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7: At 9 o'clock, I'm Jordan Brown. Now for our top story. Forsyth County approving more money to help repair bridges and roads.
8: The county is running low on asphalt after transportation officials changed how much they use in order to make repairs last longer. Public Works asking county commissioners for another $400,000 to get through the rest of the year.
9: We looked at how much we have left to complete out of the mileage that we plan to do this year, and estimated based on the burn rate of asphalt that we've done so far, how much more we would need.
8: County leaders also saying the cost of asphalt is up overall thanks to the rising cost of oil. Keith Cromwell, 95.5 WSB.
7: Now bond has been granted to the son of a former Atlanta reality TV star. 15-year-old Croy Bierman Jr. was given a $200,000 bond on Friday after his arrest on multiple felony sex crime charges. Bierman, who's the son of Kim Zolciak and former Falcons player Croy Bierman, is accused of assaulting a 14-year-old girl in an Alpharetta gym back in April. The court ordered Bierman to remain under house arrest, GPS monitoring, and is banned from social media and cell phone use. In other news, police in Mississippi are making an arrest in the case of a woman found dead last month hanging from a tree. Correspondent Andrew Dimbert has details.
10: Police now arresting a man in connection with her death after the medical examiner ruled it a homicide. Police say they obtained two search warrants and an arrest warrant for Jaquez Ratliff, officer executing those search warrants this week. Ratliff wasn't there when police went to arrest him, but investigators say they later spotted him walking down the street and took him into custody without incident. They say Ratliff had some type of association with Fortune, but right now not releasing any more details.
7: In other news, prices are rising for Americans across the country with diesel hitting an all-time high. Here's correspondent Jacqueline Lee with the effect on farmers.
11: Farmers feeling the pain in the heart of harvest season.
12: The machine behind me uses 200 gallons a day. We have to harvest. We have to run the machines. We have to use the diesel. So bottom line is it cuts into our bottom line.
7: And there's new concerns about the global supply of oil as the Iranian-backed Houthi rebels advance and take control of some cities. Correspondent Lama Hassan has the latest.
13: The Iranian-backed Houthi rebels are now taking control of several strategic cities in Yemen. In their lightning offensive, you can see them advancing from town to town, from the air and on the ground. The Houthis battling Saudi-backed pro-Yemeni government forces in capturing the critical Red Sea port of Al-Mocha and effectively moving in on the Bab el-Mandeb Strait. That's the vital water in the region, which is a key shipping route that links Asia and Europe.
7: And here's a heads up for drivers. There's road work on I-75 this weekend. GDOT says there will be lane closures on I-75 in various locations in Cobb, Cherokee, and Bartow counties for a resurfacing project. The project limits are from Frey Road in Cobb County to Glade Road in Bartow County. Weather permitting, the work is happening through the weekend until 5 a.m. Monday morning. Live team coverage of traffic and weather is up next. It's 9:03.
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2: It's 9:05, which means it's time now for live team coverage of traffic and weather. Devin Byers is in the WSB 24-hour traffic center.
3: Hey there, Jordan. I'm keeping my eye on a couple scattered hot spots all across town tonight. On the south side of the city, that earlier crash cleanup is still in place, blocking the left lane on the exit from 285 westbound to 85, so expect major delays if that's your route tonight. Now looking to the west side, I'm seeing delays on the exits from 285, both north and southbound, to I-20 westbound due to construction before Wesley Chapel Road, exit 68. From the Trustdale.com Traffic Center, Triple Team Traffic, 95.5 WSB.
4: I'm WSB meteorologist Christina Upwards. Partly to mostly cloudy skies this evening with scattered rain showers and thunderstorms rolling through. Lows tonight in the mid-70s. Tomorrow, clouds rolling out, rain chances trending downwards, daytime highs in the mid to upper 80s. Monday and Tuesday, partly cloudy, high around 90.
2: Right now it's 77 in Stonecrest, 79 in Kennesaw, and 77 degrees in Midtown Atlanta. 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

0: watching AOC. 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
7: 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Toll-free, it is 800-941-SEAN. If you want to be a part of the program, only 56 days to the most important election. It's an inflection point for America. I hope you're getting the importance of it. There are people out there that just will refuse to understand how important and imperative it was to prevent Iran from ever becoming a nuclear power. There are people out there that will tell you they feel sorry for you if you think radical Islam is a threat to the United States. On Friday, it will be 25 years since 9/11/01. And then New York City, it's rather ironic, elected a radical mayor that won't even go to the Israeli Day Parade, whose wife celebrated or at least approved of the postings of people on social media. It's kind of breathtaking to me, and that were supportive of what happened on October 7th. Would have been the equivalent of 40,000 dead Americans in a day. We lost 2,977 Americans that day. Many others have died since from 9/11 related illnesses and the ensuing conflicts that took place to prevent more terror attacks on our homeland. I mean, it's hard to wrap my mind around the fact that we have to educate people on this very topic. You'd think they remember. I understand younger people that didn't live through it. We lived through it, just like my parents lived through what happened at Pearl Harbor. My father fought for 4 years in the Pacific in World War II. My father never forgot Pearl Harbor. That generation never forgot Pearl Harbor. Anyway, so the controversy has now emerged about Mamdani, Zoran Marxist commie Mamdani. And there are people speaking out today. One woman named Joanne Areola, New York City councilwoman, saying Mamdani should not show up for 9/11 for the ceremony because he surrounds himself with people who think we deserve 9/11. Listen.
8: Mayor Mamdani has done everything he can to suck the oxygen out of the room for this particular event we're holding today. From performative signings of executive orders to an 8:30, not planned in advance, release that he's going to release the information regarding the air quality down at 9/11 at Ground Zero. What he's trying to do is deflect, as he always does, from the real issue, which is that he does not care about 9/11 or the tragedies that took place because he surrounds himself with people who believe that America deserved what it got. And he does not disavow them. He does not step away from them. That's really why you shouldn't be there. Other politicians will be there. No one will speak. It is about the survivors. It is about those who were murdered that day. But Mayor Mamdani, he surrounds himself with people who say that if your hands are dirty, you should wipe them on the flag. He surrounds himself with people who have represented Al-Qaeda members who took the lives of Americans. He doesn't understand that the people standing behind me and the 101,000 people who signed the petition feel that he is as much against them as those terrorists were on the day they lost their loved ones.
7: And here's another New York City councilwoman. This one is named Vicky Palladino, demanding that Mamdani not show up for 9/11 and the 9/11 ceremonies on Friday. Listen.
9: Well, here we stand on the steps of City Hall,
3: 25 years later. Who would have ever thought in a million years that we would have a petition with 101,000 names on it of fellow New Yorkers standing on the steps of City Hall asking for a mayor not to attend the most tragic day in our nation's history that happened to be right here in New York City. But we are standing here, and we are standing strong. I'm not asking politely for the mayor not to come to 9/11, to that ceremony. I am asking, I am demanding that he not show his face at that sacred ground. He does not belong there. When you associate yourself with the likes of Hassan Piker, and you have as your chief counselor right here in this building, Rasim Kassim, who was handed a sacred pen yesterday, very cryptic, through our police commissioner so that it could go into his hands. That was a message to each and every one of us. Cryptic as it is, but read through the lines. What's going on here in City Hall and what we got representing us here in City Hall, they do not belong on sacred ground. I can go through a list of people that he associates himself with and continues to associate himself with. We, the people, do not care for Zohreh Mamdani.
7: All right, here with us now is Nicole Parker. She's the author of the bestseller, The Two FBIs, The Bravery and Betrayal I Saw in My Time at the Bureau. She was working in the World Trade Financial Center on 9/11. She was there. She was very successful in the Wall Street world at the time. It became a pivotal point in her life in the sense that she saw what happened. She lived it. And it was an inflection point. And then she turned her passion, her work, into getting into the FBI, was one of very few that applied that actually got accepted. And she wanted to fight for the country that she loved. Unfortunately, she dealt with an FBI that was weaponized and politicized under James Comey. And that later led to her making a tough decision to get out of this. Nicole Parker actually texted her dad on 9/11/01 at 8:49 a.m. Dad, there was just an explosion across at the World Trade Center. I saw it. I'm fine. Nicole. And, she sees it firsthand. I mean, I think everybody needs to stop and think and reflect and become a little bit thoughtful and introspective about what it is that Donald Trump is doing with Iran and why it's been necessary. Every single person that knows, and I've gone over this with many, many people many, many times, the people that saw the presidential daily briefings, they said the president had no option. He had no choice. Every other president before him said the words, Iran can never have a nuclear weapon. And then JCPOA came along and Barack Obama drops cargo planes full of cash and other currencies on the tarmac in Iran for the mullahs of Iran. It's insane. Anyway, Nicole Parker joins us now. I'm sure it's a vivid memory for you. It is for me.
9: Sean, is the day that goes down as the worst day, obviously, in United States history. But for those of us that witnessed it, it was the most impactful day of my life. I was 23 years old at the time. And you're right, I was working at Merrill Lynch. I used to walk through the World Trade Center every morning for my commute. I took the one train down to the Cortlandt Street World Trade Center station, and I would exit at one World Trade Center, and I get emotional even thinking about it. I would walk through, and then I would take the escalator over the footbridge to the World Financial Center to Merrill Lynch. I got there around 7:45 in the morning, was when I was in One World Trade Center, about 1 hour before that first plane hit that tower. I went to my office. It was actually my brother's birthday. It's on 9/11. It was the day of an election. I was getting ready for the day, taking care of a few personal matters. My boss at the time was Wynn Smith at Merrill Lynch. He was the chairman of Merrill Lynch International. He was in Japan. And I was, just getting ready for the day. The next thing I know, my colleague comes in a little earlier than normal. We were having a conversation, and we all of a sudden heard the loudest explosion I have ever heard in my life. And I immediately stopped and I looked at her and we looked at each other and we knew something was wrong. I immediately ran to the window and the North Tower, One World Trade Center, was on fire, Sean. And it was incomprehensible to me. I could not process what I was seeing. It was the worst nightmare you could ever imagine. And my first thought was, there are people dying up there. We didn't know what it was. We didn't know that it was an airplane. I just said, you know what, there are people dying up there. This is terrible. And things continued to get worse. But that email that I sent my father from my Merrill Lynch email account is an important part of history and an artifact that I will always hold on to. I was there. I saw it. And for those of us that lived this, this is not just about politics. This is not about mayors showing up. This is a day of terror that changed us. And you can never, ever unsee the images that we saw, because what happened at 8:46, Sean, was just the beginning. Things continued to unravel. The South Tower was then hit, and we knew at that point. We saw the plane coming into the South Tower, and we knew this was not an accident. We are under attack. And I, at that point, I'm like, I got to get out of here. Like, I don't know what everyone else here at Merrill Lynch is going to do, but something in my heart was like, Nicole, you need to get out of here. Originally, people were like, stay put where you are. It's safer inside the building. You know, there's tons of debris outside. And something in my soul was like, Nicole, you need to get out. And I followed several of my coworkers. I'm from Texas, 23 years old. I could not wrap my head around what I was seeing. It just seemed like a terrible nightmare. And it wasn't. It was real. And no matter how many times I tried to tell myself, this is not happening, Sean, I witnessed the battle between good and evil right before my eyes. It's not something that you just read about. This is literal. And I felt evil all around me. And there were people dying. And we could see them. They had no better option. I think some of them chose to jump, probably. Some of them, I think, were literally holding onto the side of the World Trade Center, and they probably slipped. But jumping
7: I think they jumped because they were about to burn to death and they thought that was the quicker way out. And I don't fault them one bit for that decision. I mean, it was over.
9: Terrible.
7: And they just saw the truth for what it was.
9: And when they were coming down, they would come down, Sean. They crashed to the ground.
7: It was terrible. My friends that were there on the ground at the time, you know, described it to me. And it is not something you're ever going to forget and something that you can ever erase from your memory.
9: Ever. Never, ever, until the day I die. And you know what? That is why I am so strong and never forgetting. That is why I walked away from finance, Sean. I worked at a multi-billion-dollar hedge fund, and I made a vow on 9/11 as I was exiting my building. I had a spiritual moment, and I knew in my heart, I had this feeling, and it was me introspectively saying, Nicole, if you die today, are you ready to die? Are you prepared to meet your maker? Because none of those people in that World Trade Center building, they did not think that they were going to be vaporized by an airplane when they went to work that day. And it does. It makes you think, am I ready to die? What have I done with my life? What have I done? And at that moment, I said, you know what? One day, I will give back. I will serve my country. I will give back. And I will stand as a witness of God. And I will stand as a witness of truth. And I did the best that I could. It was in 2009. I started my application process to the FBI. I was accepted. In 2010, I started at Quantico. I went to training, and that is what I did in my effort to keep that vow that I made on 9/11 to give back. Because you know who saved us, Sean? It was NYPD. It was the Port Authority Police Department. It was FDNY. All of us, thousands of us, were looking up. We weren't moving because we were in shock. It was NYPD that said, get away from the buildings, get away from the towers. You've got to keep moving, move, move, move. I'll tell you, I stood for a long time, me and my coworkers. And then my coworker, Mark Calori, I'm still friends with these people. He said, I have a strong feeling we need to get off this island. We've got to get off the island. We were near the Winter Garden at this point at the World Financial Center. We had nowhere else to go. We got onto a ferry. I ended up going to New Jersey. I ended up going to Connecticut later that night. I didn't return back to my home in New York City for 5 days, Sean. 5 days.
7: Well, I'll tell you, we're not going to forget this week. And later in this program, Michael W. Smith, There She Stands, he did a new version of it. And we'll show it Friday night on television. But I'm telling you, for those people that don't understand the importance of this, and we'll get into why. I mean, I know Mamdani's promising to go. He's not wanted there. We'll see how the reaction is. you know, people are mad at President Trump because he's going to the Pentagon. The Pentagon also got hit that day. You can't be in three locations at one time. And if you go back to President Trump at the time when he was just Donald Trump, and he was helping the people out on there on the ground from day one. So it's just, you know, everybody just looks for something to hate him about. Nicole, you have done all that good that you would hope for and more, and we still appreciate your voice. It's more important now than ever. Thank you for being with us. All right, 800-941-SHAWN is our number if you want to be a part of the program.
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20: If you're trying to buy a home right now, and it's a tough time to do so with mortgage rates having jumped so much, home prices, although they've softened, are still really much higher than they were 5 years ago, you may be tempted by offers from builders or occasionally from real estate sellers for a special low rate on a mortgage. But two warnings for you. You want to make sure that low mortgage rate stays in place for the life of the loan, not just for a teaser year or two. And second, you need to make sure that if you compare the price of that home versus others in the area, that they're not just boosting the price of the home to subsidize you getting that lower mortgage rate. So if everything's A-OK, the rate stays the same, the life of the mortgage, and the price of the home isn't inflated. And then it's a deal.
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7: America's darkest day. That was 9/11/01. More people died in this country, in our homeland, than any other day in history. Since that day, the Tunnel to Towers Foundation was built. 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Heroes like United States Navy cryptologic technician Shannon Kent. Shannon Kent, that service was inspired by these 9/11 attacks, kind of like Nicole's story. A decorated warrior, a mother, Shannon served multiple tours in Iraq and Afghanistan. And, you know, she literally was on the front lines of providing the intelligence that was needed for our troops to win this conflict and battle. And she tragically, sadly lost her life in a suicide bomb attack in Syria. 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More memorable moments, interesting guests, and a lot of fun coming up next. Born on America's darkest day, 9/11/01, the Tunnel to Towers Foundation, they have been helping American heroes ever since. And that means heroes like U.S. Army Sergeant William Bernard McKenna, motivated by the tragedy of 9/11. He enlisted. He served two tours of duty in Iraq, where he was exposed daily to toxic chemicals from those burn pits. Now, less than a year after returning from his final tour, he lost his life to T-cell lymphoma. He left behind his devoted wife, Dina, their two daughters. Now, his wife, Tina, continues to fight tirelessly for veterans exposed to burn pits. Now, the Tunnel to Towers Foundation honored William's memory and his family's sacrifice. 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
31: At 9:30, I'm Jordan Brown. Now for our top story, we have breaking news. The city of Stockbridge votes to impeach Mayor Jaden Williams after a months-long investigation. The public investigative hearing went on for 12 hours over a laundry list of allegations, including misuse of purchasing cards, HR reports from city staff, and sexual misconduct. After a two-hour executive session to deliberate, Councilmember Antoine Cloud delivers the verdict.
32: We make a motion to impeach Mayor Jaden Williams on violation of Charter 2.16, malfeasance and misfeasance, as well as Section 216C. And violation of oath of office.
31: In other news, a grandmother survives a pre-dawn fire in Lilburn, but two adult grandkids did not. Gwinnett Fire Captain Ryan McGibney says the woman told 911 a crackling sound woke her up and she found fire in the kitchen. The house had no working smoke alarms.
33: That's the question that haunts us. What if? The proof is in the statistics that smoke alarms save lives. Hopefully, maybe we'd have a different outcome. That's hard to say.
31: Investigators say the fire on Village Green Court was accidental. They say smoke alarms should be in every bedroom, outside every sleeping area, and on every level of the home. Now, a case of road rage leads to gunshots in Midtown Atlanta overnight. A 20-year-old man is shot while sitting in the passenger seat of the car hit by gunfire. He is reportedly in stable condition at a hospital. Investigators say the shooting stemmed from a road rage incident, and they are still working to figure out who fired a gun into the car. Meanwhile, new information from the black box of that aircraft that crashed in Miami is in. Here's correspondent Andrew Dimbert.
3: According to the NTSB, black box data appears to show confusion inside the cockpit. One pilot warned about the Boeing 767's excessive speed as it approached Miami International Airport around 2 p.m. for landing. Preliminary findings say that just 15 seconds before the crash, a pilot called to abort the landing and throttle up, but it was too late. The plane hitting a van, killing five members of a cleaning crew that just finished their shift.
31: It's 9:32. Live team coverage of traffic and weather is up next.
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31: It's 9:34, which means it's time now for live team coverage of traffic and weather. Devin Byers is in the WSB 24-hour traffic center.
14: Hey there, Jordan. I finally have some better news on the south side of the city tonight. A crash just cleared on the exit from 285 westbound to 85. All lanes are open and that traffic is back to moving fast. Now looking to the west side of the perimeter, I'm seeing some mild delays, 285 both north and southbound near Cascade Road, exit 7, where construction is knocking out two lanes for the night in either direction. From the Trustdale.com Traffic Center, Triple Team Traffic, 95.5 WSB.
15: This is WSB meteorologist Christina Upwards. Partly to mostly cloudy skies this evening with a few rain showers and thunderstorms rolling through. Lows tonight in the mid-70s. Tomorrow, partly cloudy and isolated rain shower possible. Highs in the mid to upper 80s. Drying out for Monday and Tuesday with highs near 90.
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0: Leonard Skinner's Simple Man, that can only mean one thing on this radio program, and that is all things self-described Simple Man. 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As we report today, Mr. O'Reilly, from the Republican Midterm Convention, we are in the great city of Dallas, in the great state of Texas. God bless Texas. They have a Senate candidate that believes that there are six genders, not two, and thinks that God is non-binary, is running a vegan campaign in a cattle state, does not want drilling in the country in an oil state, and absolutely supports the right of biological men to play women's sports and wants access for all trans people, including biological men, to have access to abortion. I have to go back to biology school and take biology classes in school because I only thought there were two genders. Do you know what the other four are?
1: Do I know?
0: Yeah, do you know? Yeah. Tellerico says there are six genders. I want to know if you know what the other four are. What's so hard about that question?
1: Listen, I got two genders. You don't have time.
0: What do you mean you got two? So you don't know the answer to the question, do you?
1: I don't know much about history, no.
0: Did we get it wrong? Do I need to go back and take more theology classes, Latin classes, go to mass more often? What do I need to do? Because Tellerico thinks that God is non-binary.
1: You know, I don't think anybody follows what Tellerico thinks. The people who are going to vote against Paxton don't like him. It's a personality vote. But I'm glad you brought it up because I made a point yesterday and I expanded upon it today. As you know, I have a book coming out next week called Confronting America, What Has to Change. And I'm trying to explain to voters who would show up in November, you're not voting for a guy. You're not voting for Paxton or Tellerico. And they look at me like, what? I said, you're voting for a movement. You're voting for a radical left movement, Tellerico and his cohorts, or a more traditional movement, Paxton. That's what you're voting for. And this election in particular, it doesn't really matter about the people involved. It matters what their vision is and what they will support. So if you want open borders, then you'll vote Democrat, right? If you want 15 genders, then you'll vote Democrat, right? And so that the independent Democrats, the people in the middle who don't like Trump or don't like this or don't like that, trying to get through to them. It's not about that. President Trump will be out of office in 2.5 years. It's about the future of our country. Whether you destroy what we have and build it up in Tellerico's vision, because he'll go right down the list with every progressive insanity there is, or you hold the line, as Toto once sang. You hold the line and say, not a perfect country. That's the subtitle of my book, What Has to Change. However, we don't want to destroy it. Tellerico wants to destroy it. And if the Republicans can get that message across, they'll pick up a lot of independent voters.
0: I think that is a spot on, dead accurate, top dead center analysis by Mr. O'Reilly. I think you're 100% right. That's what it's going to come down to. A part of the process. Now, you took a nice vacation, rightly so, because it gets very quiet in the month of August. Let's be blunt. And so you took a couple of weeks off and you recharged your battery and you do have your book tour coming up. By the way, I'm halfway through your book. I got an early copy. Thank you. I will not disclose the contents that I now know that are in that book. And I perused the entire book, but I've actually read half of it. And I will finish it by the time you're on the air for release. And I think that if people hear what you're saying and understand it, I think this is a very winnable election for the Republicans. It runs deeper than that. I think the most profound thing that you said is they want to fundamentally alter the America that has existed for 250 years. They want to take the Constitution and shred it. If you want to eliminate the U.S. Senate, prevent the American people from voting directly for president, if you want to upend our court system and pack the judiciary with activist liberal justices, abolish borders, amnesty for illegals, abolish ICE, end all deportation, defund the Department of War. If you want to abolish prisons and defund, dismantle, no bail laws with the police, public ownership of corporations, a wealth confiscation scheme, and a cradle-to-grave socialist Marxist utopia, then that is going to be any Democrat you vote for, that's what they're going to end up supporting, because that is the power structure now of a formerly normal party. I mean, there were you and I got along with plenty of Democrats over the years.
1: Well, Joe Holmes. I mean,
0: it's a great show.
1: That's your best historical yardstick. So you went on. You had civil debate every night. You had some laughs. And now, if you disagree with people on both sides, I have to say, they hate you. A lot of them. They hate your guts. And there's a Trump quotient in that, but it's a personal failing on a lot of a part of Americans. But you're absolutely right when you say there's only one Democrat that I know of that will defy the leadership, and that's Fetterman of Pennsylvania. And he's going to have to become a Republican. There's no doubt. He can't stay in his party. They're going to drum him out. And so that no matter who it is in Maine or in Michigan or in Montana, no matter who it is, you cast that vote for a Democrat, even though you may like that person better than the Republican running. You are voting for Armageddon, the way the country has been run since the turn of the 20th century, which is when we assembled our economic power. We started assembling that and have become the most powerful nation on earth, providing the most opportunity for the most people. You want to vote against that? You don't want that? You believe Tallarico when he says, I'm going to give everybody free health care? You think you're not going to wait 6 months for a doctor's appointment? You think you're not going to have more affordability? Affordability? Go to California and look at the gas prices. Look at the tax structure. This is run by Democrats, and they're screaming affordability? There's going to be more money coming out of your house if the Democrats win than you'll believe. You won't believe how much tax you're going to have to pay. And that's everybody, except for the dire poor. And so people don't think this deeply. They're thinking about a gallon of gas costing this much, so I'm going to vote against Trump. Is that a foolish vote when we're looking at a possible destruction of traditional America? Yes, it is a foolish vote. You got to get the bigger picture. And that's the campaign I'm on with the book and with the midterms.
0: Again, I don't think I can define what's at stake any better. You know, a lot, and to be honest, the reason that gas prices have spiked, but they've come back down many, many times. Every time they spike, they come right down. The main reason is this president had to make a call, a decision. And it's never easy to make a decision to use military force. Every single person that I know, and you know I have a lot of connections in the administration, the people that know, the people that read the presidential daily briefings, Bill, they all, in one shape, manner, or form, gave me the same description of why the president needed to do what he's doing in Iran. And their description is simple. The president had no choice. They were that close to becoming a nuclear power, a nuclear armed Iran that also, and we discovered this during Epic Fury, has ballistic missile range that nobody knew or anticipated. They have range that they can actually put a nuclear warhead and hit Paris or London, and probably not long after that, the continental United States. That is a clear and present danger to the world. I don't think the president has gotten enough credit for that, or controlling the borders, or the largest tax cut in American history, or deregulation, or energy independence. I don't think the Democrats have gotten enough blame for leaving wide open borders and lying to us for 4 years, lying about a cognitively impaired president, voting for the largest tax increase in history instead of the largest tax cut. There's a lot at stake here. And there are two competing visions for the country. Cradle to grave, womb to the tomb. Look at what this Green New Deal offers you, Bill. You know, they want to offer you guaranteed daycare, guaranteed government jobs, guaranteed government salaries, guaranteed government schools for your kids. We pay the most per capita in education than any other country in the industrialized world, with the worst results, Bill. And now we're going to give these kids over to the government. What, when they're children? You heard El Sayed's comments yesterday. And then I guess, you know, then you get a government guaranteed retirement, government guaranteed health care. I guess the government guaranteed pine box, you know, to put you in a government field when you croak, because that's where they're headed. It's been tried before. Many names, forms, manifestations. It fails every time, Mr. O'Reilly.
1: But most Americans are not smart enough to understand it, because the public school system has collapsed.
0: It's collapsed.
1: You're targeting, the Democratic Party is targeting people that Rush Limbaugh used to call low-informed voters. And those groups are mounting more and more and more, particularly when you have all of this money from the real progressive left, like Pritzker, $200 million, Soros, unbelievable amounts of money. And these people are, who don't know, A, how the country was founded, and B, what the danger that lies ahead will be, they're susceptible to propaganda. They hear it from their friends are dumber than they are. I see it all the time. I see it wherever I go. I ask one question of these people. They go, affordability. As soon as I hear that word, I go, isn't California a Democratic state? Top to bottom? Okay. You think California is affordable? In what area is it affordable? Can't buy a house. Okay. What do they have? $100 billion debt? Can't see a doctor. All right. If you're on the dole, try to get a doctor's appointment in L.A. if you're doing Medicaid. Try. See how long it takes you.
0: It's Medi-Cal, and it's given to free to illegal immigrants. Your state of New York is not much better, Bill.
1: No, but Hochul could lose here.
0: She's, right now, it's a four-point race.
1: Yeah.
0: And I hope and pray for all of my friends in New York. I think this might be the last shot you have to save your state with Bruce Blakeman.
1: Well, if Mandami keeps yapping, Blakeman's going to win, because they've successfully, the party here in New York, Republican Party, has tied Mandami around Hochul's neck.
0: All right, Mr. O'Reilly, got to run, man. Looking forward to the new book. Let's put it this way. I read half of it in one sitting. I didn't put it down. I stayed up much later than I should have. Anyway, we'll talk to you next week, Mr. O'Reilly. Appreciate you. All right, we continue from Dallas. We're at the midterm Republican convention. Hannity tonight, 2 hours, 9 to 11 p.m. Eastern time, 8 to 10 local time.
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5: This is new tonight. The city of Stockbridge votes to impeach Mayor Jayden Williams after a months-long investigation. The public investigative hearing

0: on for 12 hours over a laundry list of allegations, including misuse of city purchasing cards, HR reports from city staff, and sexual misconduct. After a two-hour executive session to deliberate, Councilmember Antoine Cloud delivers the verdict.
1: We make a motion to impeach Mayor Jaden Williams on violation of Charter 2.16, malfeasance and misfeasance, as well as Section 216C and violation of oath of office.
0: In other news, the Georgia Department of Public Health reports two new measles cases. An outbreak at a Metro Atlanta daycare is now up to 10 cases. Two more confirmed brings the total to 16 in the state of Georgia this year. The department is working to find those who have been possibly exposed to the disease. Now, measles symptoms usually appear 7 to 14 days after exposure, starting with a high fever and cough, and a rash of red spots can break out as well on the head and spread throughout the body. Anyone who becomes sick or thinks they have measles should contact their doctor immediately. Meanwhile, Atlanta Housing is opening a new development in the Greenbrier neighborhood.
2: What used to be a vacant lot on Hogan Road is now a housing community. The flats and villas at Stone Hogan hold over 400 units. Almost 200 of them are catered to older adults, while others have up to three bedrooms for families. The development has a community garden, as well as sidewalks and bike trails going into nearby parks. Atlanta Housing says it's partnering with local nonprofits to provide after-school programs and nearby healthcare providers to do free screenings right in the building. Mary Ryan Howarth, 95.5 WSB.
0: Now, can a TikTok video impact your mood? A study out of Canada showed it definitely can. Correspondent Yuri Benajud has the details.
3: In the study out of Canada, researchers looked at more than 300 young women and had them watch a mix of TikTok videos. Some promoted trends like thinspiration and fitspiration, while others were about body positivity. After each video, participants reported how they felt about their bodies and mood. Videos that idealized thinness were found to lead women to focus on their appearance and lead to more negative emotions, but ones about body positivity appeared to actually boost mood. So researchers point out that thoughts about appearance can trigger various emotions depending on the message behind the video.
0: And the Supplemental Nutrition Assistant Program, also known as SNAP, may see a major funding shakeup at the end of this month. Correspondent Nathan Lee reports.
4: Starting October 1st, states will have to cover 75% of the administrative costs in running the program, with the burden of funding benefits for SNAP participants shifting to the states in the coming years. Here's Arizona Food Bank Network Executive Vice President Terry Shoemaker.
5: It's just a scale and scope that is so vast that food banks are going to have a hard time keeping up.
4: The White House did not respond for comment on state's experience or if the administration supports a delay to the cost shift. Nathan Lee, ABC News, Washington.
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0: 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Devin Byers is in the WSB 24-hour traffic center.
10: Hey there, Jordan. I'm watching lots of busy cone zones all around the city tonight. New trouble just popped up on the east side of the perimeter where road work is knocking out two right lanes and slowing the ride on 285 northbound between Flat Shoals Parkway and I-20 Merge. Also on the west side of town, I'm seeing even more brake lights I-20 eastbound before Wesley Chapel Road due to more construction lane closures. From the Trustdale.com Traffic Center, Triple Team Traffic, 95.5 WSB.
11: I'm WSB meteorologist Christina Edwards. Partly to mostly cloudy skies this evening with scattered rain showers and thunderstorms rolling through. Lows tonight in the mid-70s. Tomorrow, clouds rolling out, rain chances trending downwards, daytime highs in the mid to upper 80s. Monday and Tuesday, partly cloudy, high around 90.
0: It's 75 in Johns Creek, 77 in Fayetteville, and 76 degrees in Midtown Atlanta. 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
1: 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It's the first time they have ever done this. In a moment, we'll be joined by our friend and former Speaker of the House, one of the great, brilliant, you know, conservative minds of all time, Newt Gingrich. He has put together a series, a five-part series of podcasts. We have them linked on our social media. We have it on Hannity.com. I strongly urge everyone to not only listen, but then you can take a lot of that information and pass it on to your friends, your family, your neighbors, your coworkers, and strangers you run into. I'll give you one example. And for example, in episode three, it's a five-part series. How to Win 2026 is the series. Newt Gingrich tackles the two hardest arguments in the entire campaign, and that is the economy in Iran. It's always an honor, a privilege, and a pleasure to have back former Speaker of the House, Newt Gingrich. This series is going pretty viral, and people are paying attention to it. I hope the Republicans that are engaging in these campaigns actually take the time to watch it.
2: Well, as I've been going around here, like you, in Dallas, the number of candidates who come up to me and say that they're using it in their campaigns, they're sharing it with all of their campaign volunteers, it's clearly having an impact, and that's why I did it. I mean, we did prove in 1994 with the contract with America, and then in 96 when we became the first reelected majority since 1928, we had some sense of what works. And I put all of that together in these five podcasts because I think we're in the most important off-year election in modern times, certainly in over a century. And I think it's going to come down to, can we win the argument that they are just absolutely, totally unacceptable? And can we convince people that, in fact, they have to go out, they have to turn out to vote, they have to block these big government socialists from seizing power, and they have to give the country a chance to keep moving forward?
1: Look, I had Bill O'Reilly on. I thought he made a very insightful argument. If you vote for any Democrat, you're really voting for one ideology and that entire DSA agenda, because that's what now dominates the party. With the exception of John Fetterman, there's no elected Democrat that has had the moral strength, clarity, and courage to take on this radicalism. If anything, they cower and bow at the altar of the leaders of this movement. And they've gotten more emboldened. They've gained more power in the process. And, you know, most of us were not paying as close attention as we should have. Since 2019, there's been 250 of them elected. We have over 40 more on the ballot this year alone. They will vote as one block. They will vote the way the DSA mandates that they vote. And that's just a fact. And I think anyone that wants to take issue with that, I'll let them call in. But I'm just telling you, if vote for any Democrats, like voting for El Sayed, Tallarico, Troy Jackson, and the squad, and AOC, and Pocahontas, and Grandpa Bernie.
2: So look, man, it's a pretty simple story. There are no moderate Democrats. The very first vote to organize the Senate or to organize the House will be on the Democratic side, a vote to empower the most radical anti-American ideology ever to be on the ballot in American history. And that's when I put together the other day at Gingrich360.com and a newsletter I did that's available for free, 20 questions for Democratic candidates. And the 20 questions just come straight out of the platform of the Democratic Socialist Party. And when you read these questions and you realize how basically they want to replace America, it's the most anti-American movement inside the U.S. that we've ever seen. And they're very clear that they do not like United States. They do not like our government. They don't like our culture. And they want to change all of it. And they want to use the power of government to change it.
1: You see, when AOC came out and made that infamous remark on one of the Sunday shows, when asked about the agenda. Now, there's a printed agenda on the DSA website. And on the website, it says eliminate the Senate. We would no longer, as citizens, be able to pick the president. They're saying one by one, James Clyburn, the latest to join the chorus of people saying it, they want to pack the courts. They want open borders. As a matter of fact, they want to abolish borders, amnesty for illegals, end all deportations, abolish ICE, defund the Department of War. Then, of course, eliminate cash bail, abolish prisons, police. They want public ownership of most corporations. Then they want their cradle to grave new Green Deal, which would even, you know, if Mamdani had his way, would even include date night baby government babysitters for your kids, as well as government healthy food, government jobs, government guaranteed salaries, and a government guaranteed pine box for when you croak. And then you could be buried in government land on top of like 50 other people. I have no idea how they'll do it. So that's what they're saying. Now, when AOC said, no, that was woke 1.0 crazy, we didn't mean that. I took that and interpreted that to mean we're just going to lie, but our agenda is not going to change. And I'm predicting that what they have on this website is eventually going to be taken down. But I don't think their hearts are changing or their values or views are going to change.
2: Well, look, if somebody comes along, and in every aspect of their campaign, they're for higher taxes, more borrowing, bigger government, more bureaucrats. Remember, when they say something's going to be free, that means somebody's going to pay for it, because it's not free. None of these things are free. But I think they're colliding with the reality that it's kind of like crawling out from under a rock. When you see what they have said, it's so horrifying that a lot of their candidates, I think, are just simply going to fall apart as people look at what they're saying. So what they're counting on is they want the American people to develop amnesia and forget everything they ever said before this week. I think they're going to find that it's impossible. I mean, in the modern era, we have all this stuff on videotape. You know, we're not asking you to believe us. We're asking you to believe them. And just look at what they've said and what they believe.
1: So deep in your heart, knowing you as many years as I have, and you're going to be a guest on my podcast soon. And when you are, I'm going to get your version of how we first met. But we met in a Holiday Inn hotel room because I was broadcasting, which was almost impossible to do because of the inferior technology at the time. And somehow we got the show on the air, and that's where we met. And a relationship developed from there. And I'm very honored that you gave me a front row seat to history when I got to MC the night you became speaker and watched the whole plan develop. I guess my question for you is how do we get the turnout level that would be the equivalent of a presidential election year? Because, look, history is history. Historical trends are real. And that is the party in power tends to lose seats in midterms. And I think we can defy history and defy the odds this year, because there's never been a moment that I can think of where one party has gone this off the rails.
2: Look, I mean, I think the key message is pretty simple. This is a matter of patriotism. If you love America, you have to vote. Because every American who fails to vote is creating an opportunity for people who clearly hate America. And so it's got to begin to be a patriotic duty that everybody who salutes the flag, everybody who says the Pledge of Allegiance, everybody who believes that America is truly an exceptional country, that they simply have to go vote. I tell every group I'm with, contact everybody you know in the whole country. Your email list, your Christmas card list, your relatives, and make sure that all of them vote. Because frankly, if everyone votes, we're going to win by a big margin. And of course, if you look at places where the crazy wing of the Democratic Party has been winning, it's with very, very low turnouts. It's places where people have given up on the political process and just refused to come out and vote. And that's where these hardened folks have done, you know, really well in places like New York City. But I think anybody who stays home is a vote for the hard left. And we have to make that clear, that to fail to vote is to allow these people to take over your country and change it in profound, fundamental ways.
1: 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We'll continue.
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11: Number 1, annual herbs that are well suited for growing in cool weather. Cilantro, chives, dill, and parsley. Once established, perennial herbs like catmint, lavender, rosemary, sage, and thyme will also tolerate the upcoming cooler weather. Number two, start adding leaves to the compost pile. Spray it at least once a week after turning it and continue turning the pile to get good distribution of moisture and materials, but it is possible to add too much water. Number three, it is the time to apply pre-emergence herbicide to your lawn to keep from seeing as many weeds this winter.
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1: Newt Gingrich, and he's laying out a plan for Republicans to shock the world in his midterm. When I went up to, it was election day, and I had moved from Huntsville, Alabama in 1992 and watched the entire evolution of the contract with America predicated on renewing American civilization. And it was election day, 1994, and I was at the Cobb Galleria, and I was emceeing your event that night. And I had a moment where I saw you and I asked you, how's this going to turn out tonight? And I remember you told me the exact number of seats that you believed that you were going to win. And for the first time in 40 years, Republicans would take back power. You nailed it. It was, I believe, 54, if my memory serves me well. And you won 54 seats that night. And Republicans had been a permanent minority up to that point. How do we treat this? What lessons can we learn from your experience and take into this coming midterm?
2: Well, of course, Sean, that is exactly why I did those five podcasts that people can get on your website, or they can get by going to
1: Gingrich360.
2: .net. But here's the key lesson. If you win the argument, I lived through this. I watched George H.W. Bush go from 19 points down in May to winning by 8 in November. It's a swing of every fourth American. I watched Ronald Reagan beat Vice President Mondale, so the Mondale carried one state. I watched Nixon beat McGovern, so he carried one state. I watched Trump come from behind when nobody thought he could in 16. And you can tell that, by the way. I always tell people, go to YouTube and pull up election night coverage from 1916 or 2016, and you'll see the left, all of these left-wing reporters disintegrating as it sinks in during the evening.
1: So, by the way, we can shock the world, and that's what you're saying. And if everybody listening treats this year, this election year, like it's the most important election in your life. And it is in many ways because they want to fundamentally just completely change the country for the worst. It can happen. And, you know, Fox News projects that Republicans will pick up a majority in the House and increase their majority in the Senate. It can happen, but it's going to take everybody doing their part. I could talk to you all day. Looking forward to having you. You're coming up on a episode of my podcast. We're going to go into great, great detail during that podcast. And then I'll tell everybody where they can just, you know, watch the, you know, abbreviated version of your five podcasts, because we're going to get into all of those.
2: This has to be considered a patriotic election, not a political election.
1: 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We have Newt's five podcasts. You can link to Hannity.com, all my social media. We'll take a quick break. We'll come back on the other side. We'll get to more of your calls coming up. We are in Dallas for the first ever Republican midterm convention. Donald Trump speaking tonight in my hour. He is going to be the featured speaker tonight. And he's arrived. He's on the ground in Dallas as we speak. Anyway, full coverage, 9 to 11 tonight on the Fox News Channel, Eastern, 8 to 10 local. 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
19: At 10:30, I'm Jordan Brown. Now for our top story. The city of Stockbridge votes to impeach Mayor Jaden Williams after a months-long investigation. The public investigative hearing went on for 12 hours over a laundry list of allegations, including misuse of city purchasing cards, HR reports from city staff, and sexual misconduct. After a two-hour executive session to deliberate, Councilmember Antoine Cloud delivers the vote.
20: We make a motion to impeach Mayor Jaden Williams on violation of Charter 2.16, malfeasance and misfeasance, as well as Section 216C and violation of oath of office.
19: In other news, Forsyth County is running out of materials to make repairs to roads and bridges.
21: County leaders approving another $400,000 to help pay for more asphalt. Officials saying they're running low after engineers decided they needed to use more of it each time crews make a repair.
22: To make sure we are fully repairing the underlying asphalt prior to overlaying with new pavement. This should lead to our pavement remaining in good condition for longer periods of time.
21: Transportation officials also told commissioners the cost of asphalt is also up thanks to oil prices remaining high. Keith Carmel, 95.5 WSB.
19: In other news, President Trump is calling on the Smithsonian to make multiple changes, including the installation of a George Washington statue and the creation of a 5-year exhibition honoring Washington. Here's correspondent Stephen Portnoy.
23: Well, the president wants the museum to display multiple tributes to George Washington, including that 11-foot statue that was recently featured at the Freedom 250 Grand Prix, and ultimately a 30-foot Washington Colossus in place of an existing sculpture in front of the museum. All of it ahead of the 300th anniversary of George Washington's birth, which is coming up in 2032.
19: And a police officer is being hailed a hero after rescuing a victim from a deadly Amazon cargo plane crash. 5 people were killed in that incident when a plane overshot the landing at Miami International Airport. U.S. Customs and Border Patrol Officer Patrick Rye was one of the first on the scene and located a survivor in an overturned vehicle.
0: We wanted to stabilize his condition. He was not conscious at that time. He had to be extracted by means of by cutting the vehicle.
19: It's 10:32. Live team coverage of traffic and weather is up next.
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19: It's 10:34, which means it's time now for live team coverage of traffic and weather. Devin Byers is in the WSB 24-hour traffic center.
31: Hey there, Jordan. I'm not seeing any major delays in the city, but I am keeping my eye on lots of busy cone zones scattered across town tonight. Out in DeKalb County, I'm seeing lots of brake lights, 285 northbound at Flat Shoals Parkway up to I-20, where construction's knocking out 2 right lanes and slowing that ride for the night. Also in DeKalb, you'll hit more delays, I-20 eastbound before Wesley Chapel Road, exit 68, due to more construction lane closures. From the Trustdale.com Traffic Center, Triple Team Traffic, 95.5 WSB.
32: This is WSB meteorologist Christina Upwards. Partly to mostly cloudy skies this evening with a few rain showers and thunderstorms rolling through. Lows tonight in the mid-70s. Tomorrow, partly cloudy and isolated rain shower possible. Highs in the mid to upper 80s. Drying out for Monday and Tuesday with highs near 90.
19: Right now it's 78 in Gainesville, 75 in Alpharetta, and 76 degrees in Midtown Atlanta. More news at 11 o'clock. 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I'm Jordan Brown, 95.5 WSB.
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1: Day two, final day in Dallas for the first ever midterm Republican convention. It's like this convergence of anniversaries, and it's sobering, to be very blunt with you, because we all know what happens tomorrow. And we know what happened 1 year ago today, and that is when a very dear friend, a national treasure, frankly, Charlie Kirk, was taken from us. And it just was an amazing young man with incredible brilliance and such a bright future. This is it when it unfolded, 1 year ago today.
2: Now, by the law, right, I'm going to give you the pocket spread. Do you know how many mass shooters there have been in America over the last 10 years?
4: Counting or not counting gang violence?
1: And I remember watching this, and I remember the first thing I did was text Charlie. And I said, I still have the text to this day, and I don't save any text. And it was, please tell me you are okay. And obviously he was not. I did not know how deep and abiding and how personal his religious faith was. I didn't know, for example, that he practiced the Sabbath and he turned off his phones at sundown on Friday. Didn't know any of that. I didn't know that he had spiritual mentors, Pastor McCoy and Frank Turk, who's going to join us in a minute, and that these men were very influential in his life and very, very impactful in terms of when he did these segments, you know, Prove Me Wrong, which showed enormous courage on his part because he was willing to go into the lion's den, these college campuses, knowing that he'd often be facing a hostile crowd, but he did it anyway. You know, Frank Turk put up an ex post and dealt with, and then you think of the aftermath of all this. I think what has happened is so beyond repulsive, evil, reprehensible, beyond the pale, nothing that any family that has a loved one assassinated. Erica Kirk lost her husband that day and had to go home to two young children knowing that they would never see their father again, and has had to endure an entire year of nonstop insanity and conspiracy theories and just frankly, you know, this level of evil directed at her and at the organization that Charlie and she helped build, Turning Point USA. And it just, for what purpose? You know, the evidence that was presented in this preliminary trial, and it's going to trial, is so overwhelming and so incontrovertible. It makes absolutely no sense that this is where we are. Anyway, Frank Turk, sir, welcome back to the program.
6: Sean, great being with you again. It's a somber day, but Charlie would want us to go on and continue to do what we've been doing, and that is talking about God, family, and country. Charlie was all about things bigger than himself, Sean. And tonight we're going to be here at Utah Valley University, and we're going to be paying another tribute to Charlie. That's, of course, where he was murdered 1 year ago today. I'm sitting right near campus right now. I'll be there along.
1: You know what the sad thing is, these lunatics are going to be there to protest too.
6: Yeah, I know. Well, you know, Charlie tweeted something, Sean, back in 2016, and it went like this. He said, you can tell a lot about someone by how they react when someone dies. And if you are protesting a memorial service for a man who was peacefully answering questions on a college campus because he loved people, then you have a very dark mark in your soul, and you need to turn to Jesus.
1: Well, let's talk about the personal relationship that you had with Charlie and the impact that people like yourself had on Charlie. And where were you that day, and explain what you saw?
6: Yeah, I was 25 feet from him. We came in together, and I was there because he wanted me to help him answer questions on a college campus related to Christianity, related to the culture. But to tell you the truth, Sean, although I was twice his age, I learned more from him than he learned from me. But what happened that day, just after noon, is when that shot rang out, I was, as I say, 25 feet from him, and his body immediately went limp. And I took a step toward him, but his security team was closer. They were on him already. And I just ran with him to the car, and I got into the car to take him to the hospital. But, Sean, he was already gone. He was absent from the body, present with the Lord. The only good news we got that day is that he was killed instantly. He didn't suffer at all. In fact, the surgeon later told us if they had shot Charlie in the operating room, we couldn't have saved him.
1: Wow. It says so much. He knew going into these environments that it was hostile. He knew going into these environments that he was putting his life at risk. I mean, he didn't have a security team for no reason, but he did it anyway. Why was it important to him?
6: Because he knew in order to love people, you had to expose yourself to a certain degree. You can't wall yourself off from people forever. In fact, on the way in, Sean, we got video of the crowd, and he showed it to me, and I said, I saw the crowd, I saw the buildings around it. I said, Charlie, I don't like this place. There's too many buildings. But he shrugged it off, Sean, because he was someone that loved people, and he knew he had to expose himself to some degree to people in order to love them. And he knew he had a security team, and this was post-Butler, PA. Of course they had the roofs, right, Sean? No, they.
1: Yeah.
6: I think the university police didn't have the roofs. And there's going to be a report on that coming out soon, I think.
1: Oh, I've heard about this from day one almost. That, in fact, my understanding is that the university said they would have that covered. Am I wrong on that?
6: That's the text I saw, Sean, that day from the head of security of Charlie, that they had the roofs, and apparently they didn't. And look, Sean, I'm just a guy, okay? And when I'm going in there, I'm going, hey, what about the roofs? Oh, I'm sure they have them, right? No.
1: One of the things, probably maybe the most important part of the relationship that you had with Charlie was the fact that he had a deep abiding faith. I mentioned that I love debating atheists. You know, I don't have enough faith to be an atheist. It's a great title for a book. I wish I thought of it myself. But I've debated these atheists often on radio and in person, on TV and on my podcast. And my argument, the last time somebody called this radio show and said they were an atheist, within 90 seconds, I had them admitting they're not an atheist, but they're agnostic. because to be an atheist, you have to believe something can come from nothing. I don't believe that.
6: Mm-hmm. Yeah, without a cause, they have to believe that. We, of course, believe God always existed and brought this universe into existence, but they believe that no one created something out of nothing, which makes no sense at all. You have to be anti-scientific to believe that.
1: Well, I mean, that's the point. If you believe in the Big Bang Theory, okay, where did all the energy come from? Mm-hmm. You know, science is bringing us out further and further into space, and we are discovering more universes that we never knew existed before. And there are universes within universes within universes. And to me, it just shows the sheer majesty of God and the vastness of his creation and unlimited power. Jesus referred to those, you know, you have seen me and you believe. And in the case of Thomas, he doubted. But blessed are those that have never met me and yet they do believe. And yeah. I think that's an issue of faith, isn't it?
6: Well, faith is trusting in what you have good evidence to believe is true. And there's really good evidence that God exists, from the creation of the universe, the fine-tuning of the universe, the objective moral law that says, say, murdering someone on campus is really wrong. It's not just my opinion or your opinion. It's really wrong. So there must be a standard beyond us that we're obligated to obey. And that standard can only exist if God exists. Otherwise, everything's a matter of opinion. And, of course, the evidence that Jesus rose from the dead, in fact, I'm going to talk about that a little bit tonight here at UVU, all that goes to show that Christianity is indeed true. Now, does God leave enough ambiguity for us to go our own way? Of course. If he were to give us his full presence, Sean, we wouldn't have the capacity to turn away. So he gives us enough distance so we can go our own way, but he also gives us enough evidence that if we truly want to love him, then we can. So it's really up to us. It's almost like a marriage proposal. God asks us to marry him. In fact, you can sum up the Bible in five words. Jesus wants to marry you. And you're the one that has to either accept the proposal or not. But he can't overpower you with his presence, not in this life anyway.
1: Well, let's go through a little bit of the aspect of the book. And, you know, because I think it's such a great title, to be honest. And, you know, you don't have enough faith to be an atheist. And I really don't know. And I've talked to people that claim to be an atheist or claim to be agnostic. And I've talked myself to death with some people and they just, you know, stubbornly stand on their lack of logic. As I think that logic has to be applied to all of this. What are the best arguments you make when you talk to people and debate people that are atheists? Because I know you are deep into Christian apologetics and study all of that as well.
6: Well, the first question I ask people, Sean, is this, particularly on college campuses. I ask them, if Christianity were true, would you become a Christian? Now, Sean, on most occasions, people will actually say no, because it's not a matter of the head. It's a matter of the heart. They don't want it to be true. They don't want there to be a God because they want to be God over their own lives. See, most people are on a happiness quest. They're not on a truth quest. They just want to believe whatever they think is going to make them happy. And the problem is you can make yourself happy over the short term, doing a lot of fun, but selfish and sinful things. But over the long term, it's a disaster. And so most people are looking for God like a criminal is looking for a cop. And so I always ask that question first. If it really were true, would you become a Christian? If they hesitate or say no, giving them evidence is a waste of time. But if they're open, then I'll go into the evidence for God. I'll go into the evidence for miracles. I'll go into the evidence for Jesus rising from the dead and the evidence that the New Testament writers told the truth.
1: The one thing that I would, I wish I knew about Charlie, because most of our relationship was based on his political activity, political beliefs, and support of President Trump, et cetera. And it wasn't until after he was assassinated that I started going deeper, and I saw these videos of him and the things that he was saying about God and faith and marriage and religion and dating that really captured my attention, and the impact that was having on young people. Like a relationship is not like he's looking at it like almost like a job interview. You're looking for a spouse. You're looking for a partner.
6: Right.
1: And casual dating, casual sex, casual relationships, you know, should be rejected. And he's going into college campuses and sending a message that is the antithesis of what the culture these kids are living in.
6: Oh, sure. It's so easy to follow your impulses, as Charlie would say. An animal can do that. But a mature person channels the impulses and directs themselves in the right direction. And Charlie was all about three things: God, family, country. And he wanted, in that order, by the way, he wanted people to know that there are things outside of yourself that are bigger than yourself that you need to devote yourself to. And if you do, then you will actually make a difference, not only for time, but for eternity. And so God, family, and country, Jesus, family, and country were what Charlie was all about.
1: Well, you know what? If everybody listening to this show adopted that same passion and ideology and philosophy that guides them through their life, I think I wouldn't have to worry as much about the country as I do at times. Look, the book is phenomenal. You and Pastor McCoy, who I've gotten to know as well, and other influences in Charlie's life, he's so blessed to have you guys, and I really want your book to do well. We're putting a link on Hannity.com. 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I don't have enough faith to be an atheist. Frank Turek, you're a national treasure. We miss Charlie. We pray for Erica and the kids, and we appreciate you being with us.
6: Well, thank you, Sean. That's what I wanted to ask. If everyone would pray for Erica, especially today, this is a brutal day for her. And we have a new book dedicated to Charlie that Erica wrote the foreword to. They don't need to buy the book to read the foreword. But have your people go to thewaronreality.com, thewaronreality.com, and just read the two pages that Erica wrote. It is literally profound, Sean. I cried when she sent it to me.
1: Well, we appreciate you. Charlie was a national treasure. You are as well. And you keeping his memory alive is critical. We really appreciate you. Frank Turek, 800-941-SEAN is our number if you want to be a part of the program.
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9: At 11 o'clock, I'm Jordan Brown with our top story. The city of Stockbridge votes to impeach Mayor Jaden Williams after a months-long investigation. The public investigative hearing went on for 12 hours over a laundry list of allegations, including misuse of city purchasing cards, HR reports from city staff, and sexual misconduct. After a two-hour executive session to deliberate, Councilmember Antoine Cloud delivers the vote.
10: We make a motion to impeach Mayor Jaden Williams on violation of Charter 2.16, malfeasance and misfeasance, as well as Section 216C and violation of oath of office.
9: In other news, a grandmother survives a pre-dawn fire in Lilburn, but two adult grandchildren did not. Gwinnett Fire Captain Ryan McGibney tells WSB the woman told 911 a crackling sound woke her up and she

0: found fire in the kitchen. McGibney says the house had no working fire alarms.
1: That's the question that haunts us. What if? The proof is in the statistics that smoke alarms save lives. Hopefully, maybe we'd have a different outcome. That's hard to say.
0: Investigators say the fire on Village Green Court was accidental. They say smoke alarms should be in every bedroom, outside every sleeping area, and on every level of the home. In other news, the Georgia Department of Public Health reports 2 new measles cases. An outbreak at a Metro Atlanta daycare is now up to 10. 2 more bring the total to 16 in the state of Georgia this year. The department is working to find those who have been possibly exposed to the disease. Now, measles symptoms usually appear 7 to 14 days after exposure, starting with a high fever and cough. A rash of red spots can break out as well on the head and spread throughout the body. Anyone who becomes sick or thinks they have measles should contact their doctor immediately. Meanwhile, a new health advisory from the CDC warns of an uptick in human exposure to rabies or rabid animals. Federal health officials also report an increase in errors during rabies preventative treatments. Dr. Alec Patel explains.
2: This report shows a 17% increase in people seeking that post-exposure care this July compared to last year, and involving some new species such as baby goats who had rabies, a raccoon, and potentially a fox. So when in doubt, be careful with wild animals. Make sure your pets get their shots. And if you are worried that you may have come in contact with rabies, please seek healthcare professional and get post-exposure prophylaxis immediately.
0: And a federal judge in Los Angeles finds rapper Lil Durk not guilty in his murder-for-hire case that allegedly targeted rival rapper Quando Rondo. 2 of Lil Durk's co-defendants are also acquitted of murder-to-hire but convicted on stalking charges. Here's correspondent Brian Buckmeyer with more.
3: Back in June of this year, prosecutors levied a ton more allegations, specifically 2 charges against Lil Durk involving racketeering and racketeering involving murder. Now, defense attorney Brian Steele and his team were able to win a legal argument and have those charges separated from this trial. So while there's an acquittal in this trial, there are still at least 2 charges against Lil Durk.
0: Now it's 11:02, which means it's time for live team coverage of traffic and weather. Let's start in the WSB 24-hour traffic center. Here's Devin Byers.
4: Hey there, Jordan. Thankfully, I'm only seeing 1 or 2 slow zones tonight. I'm watching mild delays build on the 75-85 connector southbound as traffic makes its way out of the city after the Georgia Tech football game tonight. Luckily, I'm not seeing any crashes, just busy volume through Midtown and downtown. Now looking toward Truist Park, that game ended hours ago, but traffic is still very heavy all around the Battery, especially on Windy Ridge Parkway and Cobb Parkway. From the Trustdale.com Traffic Center, Triple Team Traffic, 95.5 WSB.
5: I'm WSB meteorologist Christina Upward. Sunday morning lows in the mid-70s as clouds start to move out of the region through Sunday afternoon. Partly cloudy with a high around 88. Monday morning lows in the mid-70s. Trending hotter for Monday and Tuesday, climbing into the upper 80s to low 90s, mainly dry through the middle of next week.
0: Right now it's 76 in Brookhaven, 76 in Douglasville, and 75 degrees in Midtown Atlanta. 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I'm Jordan Brown, 95.5 WSB.
6: This is The Nightcap with yours truly, Jared Yamamoto. My Nightcap is live every Saturday night from 11 to midnight right here on 95.5 WSB. And I just have to start off with a declaration that I know many of you are thinking and may be afraid to say. Because I know my wife and I, we were going through our calendar for the rest of the fall earlier this morning. We had a nice, lovely coffee morning together, and we're scheduling out our fall. And a couple of things came up on our calendar that just really irked me. And it's not because I don't love the people involved with them. Believe me, I love the parents and I love the kids involved. But I feel like it is a selfish move for parents to do this. And you know what it is? If you have a child that happens to have a fall birthday and you are planning to celebrate your child's fall birthday on a football Saturday, don't do it. Reschedule. Move it to a Friday night or move it to a Sunday. And especially if the kid is under the age of 5 years old, they're basically space cadets. They don't know what's going on, and you're just doing it to show off in front of your friends and family all of the pictures that were at your kid's birthday. Believe me, we're all thinking that. Everybody's thinking that. And if you think what I'm saying is absurd, you're in Looney Town. We live in the South. People want to watch college football on a Saturday. And I know for a fact that I got behind this microphone several years ago, and I mentioned the fact that I didn't like how people would schedule their weddings on a college football Saturday. It is so rude and so unthoughtful to do that. Move your kid's birthday to a Friday or to a Sunday. And again, it doesn't mean I don't love you or that the people around you don't love the kid. It's just out of respect and understanding how sacred this time of year is. And I know it's football season. Some people are like, well, what do you mean football? It's just football. Football is what people look forward to all year long. And I'm sorry that if your kid ended up being born in the months of September, October, November, and early December, I'm sorry, but that's the reality. We want to watch football on Saturdays. We want to be with our friends watching football, not at your kid's birthday and doing the whole CNBC kind of moment at your kid's birthday. And I feel like as somebody that has a big microphone in front of my face right now, I have to say it because I know a lot of you are thinking that. And it's funny, my phase of life now, a lot of my close friends got married a couple years ago. And I brought up the same thing. I said, please do not get married on a fall Saturday if you can help it. And now that a lot of my friends are in the kid range, a lot of them have kids under the age of 5 years old now, and they want us to go to the birthday parties. And as my wife and I were having our nice fall scheduling session this morning while enjoying our coffee, I couldn't help but get a sour taste in my mouth when I'm like, ugh, we got to do that. We got to do this. And again, it doesn't mean that I don't love the people involved or their kids. They're all wonderful. But you have to be respectful of people's time and how sacred football is. It's such a short time of year. And I think for me, it's just I want to be able to treasure these couple of months while we have football. Let me enjoy it. And if it takes my voice to speak out for all of Atlanta and all of Georgia, well, then damn it, I am happy to be here and say what everybody is thinking, that if you have a kid under the age of 5 years old and you are planning to have their birthday party in the fall in the state of Georgia on a Saturday, don't do it. All right, let's get into the real news of the night here.
7: It's the news of the night.
6: My goodness, I did not mean to get so fired up about that, which, by the way, congratulations to Georgia earlier for taking care of business against Western Kentucky. I don't really understand why they used the whiteout this early in the season. Maybe would have saved that for Auburn or Oklahoma, but hey, congrats to the Dogs earlier for taking care of business. Now, on to other things. I was outside for a while earlier today, and I was looking at the pollen count. So for anybody that is new to the show, the Nightcap, I have terrible seasonal allergies. And as I've gotten older, I've found ways to kind of get around it, and I've offered hacks to people. So if you have bad seasonal allergies, my hack is to get yourself exposed to it year-round. So I make sure that I work out at least 3 days outside every single week all year long. So I'm talking January, I'm talking July, I'm talking March, I'm talking September. Every month I'm outside for at least 3 days because it helps you acclimate to your environment. And if you have bad allergies, you will see improvement. It's helped me. But I don't know if this is just a sign of me aging. I'm still the youngest talk show host here on WSB at 37 years old. I know that pisses some people off when I bring that up, but I still am the youngest talk show host here on WSB at 37 years old. But I don't know if this is just maybe me aging here, but in the fall now, I am starting to get like a very tingly nose during this time. I get like the itchy throat, tingly nose. And I'm looking at the Atlanta Allergy and Asthma website right now for the pollen count, and it's only saying that it's a 17 right now. So that's really low. So I don't know if they're not registering correctly, but I don't know if you've had this happen to you or not, but I am developing fall allergies. My mom had this happen to her, so obviously it's something that was passed on through genetics to me, and it's annoying. It's annoying. I want to be able to enjoy being outside, and I want to be able to combat these terrible fall allergies that are impacting yours truly. And again, didn't used to have these at all when I was a kid, but they've just gotten worse over time. And as I was bouncing around the city earlier today, I'm like, ah, this is annoying. I had to pop an Allegra before the show tonight. And I don't like being connected to any kind of medication like that, if I can help it. Obviously, I'm not anti-medication or anti-pharma or anything like that. Some people are like, oh, that Jared Yamamoto, he's obviously anti-big pharma. No. That's not what I'm saying. I just think that if I can find a natural way to help heal myself, I'm going to choose that path first and then choose the medicine route after that. Not anti-medicine, but annoying to have to pop an Allegra earlier today to deal with these allergies that I've been dealing with here in the fall. All right, now getting into the real news here. The massive cyclospora outbreak that was linked to lettuce has been declared over, according to the FDA. Yes, this is the explosive diarrhea trend that really took over about a month ago. And it really was impacting the Midwest a lot more than us here in the South. But hey, that's some good news to start off the show tonight, right? We want to hear good news more often. At least that's what our research says here at WSB. You want the good news. Well, I'm here to tell you that the massive cyclospora explosive diarrhea outbreak is officially over. I can tell you this. I didn't slow down at all what I consumed. I was still eating my hamburgers from all of these different fast food restaurants. And I was still making sure to eat salads and stuff. I'm not going to just, if I had gotten it, it would have been annoying and it would have been bad. But as somebody that's middle age, I would have been able to live through it. Now, if I were in my 70s and I had gotten cyclospora, different story. Or if I had been a young kid under the age of 5, then I would have been concerned about getting cyclospora. But as an adult, I was like, I'm going to live my life as much as I can and not live in fear of potentially getting cyclospora. But I am happy again. I'm here to report that the largest recorded cyclospora outbreak in U.S. history has officially been declared over. Thank you, RFK Jr., for taking care of that for us. If he's starting to do his rounds, taking all the credit for it, I'm like, okay, that's kind of a stretch there, buddy, to give yourself some credit. All right, well, we'll get into some of the politics of the week. My goodness, I have some very, very funny moments that I want to play for you from the, I guess, the GOP midterm convention that happened this week. And I'm here to tell you, I was watching football. As I opened the show with, I was watching the Wednesday game between the Patriots and the Seahawks, and then the Thursday game between the 49ers and the Rams there in Melbourne, Australia. I was watching those instead, but certainly grabbed some funny moments and was able to kind of understand exactly what the president was trying to do. But in the meantime, going to more of the news of the night here. So Jennifer Lawrence, big actress, known for her role in the Hunger Games specifically. That's kind of where she got her big start. She spoke out on joining Instagram, and she had a warning for her fans here. So she finally joined Instagram, and I don't know if I agree with her approach to joining Instagram here. You be the judge here. This is what she said on her first video, her first reel that she posted on Instagram.
8: So, yeah, I'm giving it a shot, and if anyone says anything negative, I will quit immediately. No questions asked.
6: So kind of a weird way to put yourself on Instagram. Now, as somebody that uses social media all the time, by the way, if you want to give me a follow at Jared Yamamoto and all the social places, I use social media all the time. I wish we could live in a place where people were not negative. But Jennifer Lawrence, here's the news for you. There are going to be people out there in this world that do not like the Hunger Games and that do not like your acting career. And they're going to let you know on social media. You just have to be above it. Don't read the comments. Let people think what they think. I think it's smart for her to get on Instagram as somebody that she had a huge, huge run there kind of pre-COVID, started a couple movies post-COVID. I'm not saying that she's done, but I think that As somebody that is in the entertainment field, in a world with social media, I think social media is essential for somebody like her to continue to grow her brand and continue to get more roles in the future. She should not run away from it. But to suggest that people are not going to be negative on her post, I mean, already right there, she's asking for people to troll her and to put sarcastically mean things under her post there. So I think this is the wrong approach for her to take. And she already has over a million followers in less than 24 hours. Some people are biting into her philosophy about how social media should be. And again, I wish in a perfect world, I wish that it could be like that. But by putting that comment out there, by saying that if anybody's mean, I'm going to get off the app, she's asking for people just to troll her. And if she's smart, she should just continue to post on the platform, but do not read the comments and do not read the direct messages, because people are vicious. I mean, I'm telling you, as somebody that uses social media all the time, I have had some nasty things. People have gone after my family. They've gone after my my Japanese background. Yeah, Yamamoto. I'm like, people look at me and I'm like, they're like, oh, you're some kind of terrorist. And I'm like, what are you talking about? I've lived in America my entire life, born and raised in Atlanta, Georgia. I've had some horrific things said to me in my DMs and on my comment section. But that's just the nature of how social media works. And Jennifer Lawrence, if you're expecting people to act differently, then I think you're going to be quite disappointed with how humanity is going to act on social media. When we come back here on The Nightcap, I want to get into this new study that says that just 11% of women say their ideal match can make less money than them. Ladies, let me just at least leave you this with this before we get a break. There are more women working than men currently. This is what you wanted. Now, I think it should be perfectly okay for a woman to make more money than a man. And the fact that we're getting to a place now where now the lady's like, oh, he can't make less than me. You're just creating unrealistic standards. I'll get into that. And then also, speaking of fast food, I rubbed the lettuce and how the Cyclospora outbreak is over. America's fast food chains are making a big pivot back to humans. I have a lot to say about that. We'll get to all that and more when The Nightcap with yours truly, Jared Yamamoto, returns in just a few minutes. Go on and give me a follow on my socials at Jared Yamamoto. And if you want to say something mean, I'm tough. I'll be much tougher than Jennifer Lawrence about it. You can say whatever you want on my DMs and on my socials.
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6: In a world that moves 1 million miles per hour, does everyone still remember the term the gender gap? I know as a kid, I learned a lot about the gender gap in school, and it kind of pissed off my parents a little bit because the gender gap always talked about the social, political, and opportunity differences between men and women growing up. And it was always taught to me that men were able to take advantage of the gender gap over women, and that's how they were able to maintain control of the workforce and whatnot. And this kind of leads into this next story, which, by the way, this is The Nightcap with yours truly, Jared Yamamoto. And I, by the way, I remember being in middle school, high school, and I'm like, well, I want women to have the exact same opportunities as me. If they want to work the same job as me, absolutely. If I want to work their jobs, absolutely, I'm in. I think that fatherhood applies the same way as motherhood. I think that if you're trying to go the professional route, women should absolutely have the exact same opportunities as men. I was always for that. And growing up in school, it was always taught that, again, men were able to take advantage of the gender gap and were able to continue to keep control over women, for lack of a better way of saying it. That's how they were able to maintain their control. But in this study that I teased before here, so if you're just tuning in, I mentioned that just 11% of women say their ideal match can make less money than them. So this is according to a new survey from Keeper.ai. Never heard of Keeper.ai, but again, it looks like it's taking all the data here, and it talks about all the differences between what men and women are wanting now. So in that same bracket there, where 11% are open to the ideal partner earning less than them, on average, 61% of men say their ideal partner could make less than them. Ladies, right now, I did just a basic search here on who has more jobs currently in this economy. And right now, women have more jobs than men. And if we want equality across the board, we have to understand that it is okay to have a partner that makes less money than you. For the longest time, men made more money. And for women to suddenly become shallow about that, now that you have gotten a lot of the opportunities to be able to work the same jobs, to make a lot of money, and I'm happy about that. I would not change any of that. But I do think there should be more of an open-minded approach to marrying a man that makes less money than you. It is okay to do that. And for the longest time, men were marrying women that made less money. And it goes into this weird, weird place where I'm noticing with a lot of I'm going to put in a couple of Gen Alphas in there, too, because Gen Alpha, now some of them are getting into their late teens now and early 20s. So Gen Alpha and Gen Zers, where there are these unrealistic standards that are being put out there for men, where they have to be 6'5", they've got to have a trust fund in their family, they got to now make more money than them. You are making things way more difficult for yourself in the long run. Be open-minded. Be happy that now you basically have the same opportunities as men. And if you do a better job, you're going to get the job over a man that has the same qualifications as you. That's the place that we need to get to. And if there are any organizations that are being sexist or preventing you from moving up, then at that point, that's where you have to call out the gender gap and say, hey, this is ridiculous here. But in the meantime, if I were dating somebody, I'm happily married, but if I were in the dating sphere again and I was out there dating, you best believe if I met a woman that made more money than me, not only would I not be intimidated, I would be like, this is awesome. Congratulations for working hard. And I would be really, really open to dating somebody that makes more money than me. So try to be a little more open-minded. You've wanted this for a long time, and I'm happy that we've gotten there. All right, after news, weather, and traffic, I got a lot of stuff to get to. My goodness, I have a lot of stories here. We'll get into the GOP midterm convention. I want to play some of the highlights from that. Also, America's fast food chains are making a big pivot back to humans. I'll get into that and even more when my nightcap returns in just a few minutes.
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26: The artificial intelligence industry should slow down to give safety measures time to catch up.
0: Without it, Dario Amade warned AI could be capable within 6 to 12 months of leading a swarm that could take over the entire internet. OpenAI CEO Sam Altman and XAI head Elon Musk both signaled their support for the idea of slowing things down. Reaction in Ireland as President Trump during his visit with Irish Prime Minister Michael Martin suggested that Ireland should be reunified.
5: It's going to happen eventually.
7: It's going to happen eventually.
0: That didn't go over well with some leaders there. Ulster Unionist Party leader John Burroughs saying, quote, Northern Ireland, not a pawn in Trump's fallout with the UK. Now, meanwhile, there's new concerns about the global supply of oil as the Iran-backed Houthis advance, those rebels, and Saudi Arabia cutting off oil in the key east-west pipeline after a drone attack. This is ABC News.
8: It's 11:31 in the Trustdale.com traffic center. I have some very bad news in Fulton County tonight. A crash is blocking all lanes, I-20 eastbound at Lowry Boulevard, exit 55, and quickly stacking brake lights. Depending on your route, hop off I-20 early at exit 53 and use either Abernathy Boulevard or MLK Junior Drive as alternates around that jam. Otherwise, I'm just keeping my eye on a couple cone zones. I'm seeing mild delays, 285 northbound the outer loop before I-20, where two right lanes are knocked out for some nightly road work. Devin Byers, Triple Team Traffic, 95.5 WSB.
9: This is WSB meteorologist Christina Upward. It's a mix of sun and clouds for Sunday, trending a little hotter as the rain moves out. Daytime high around 88. Lows on Monday morning in the mid-70s. Partly cloudy for Monday and Tuesday. Breezy at times, but heating up. Highs in the upper 80s to low 90s.
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6: Ooh, here's a scary headline from the University of Michigan. You lose 12 minutes of your life every time you drink a Coca-Cola, scientists find. If this is true, and I lose 12 minutes every time I drink a Coke, I should be dead. I love Coca-Cola so much. Welcome back to the Nightcap with yours truly, Jerry Yamamoto, and I'm on every Saturday from 11 to midnight right here on 95.5 WSB. And of course, give me a follow on my socials at Jared Yamamoto. Now, of course, it does not literally subtract 12 minutes from your life in real time, but you should not be drinking a lot of soda is basically what the University of Michigan is saying. But there is just something about an ice cold Coca-Cola on a hot day that just hits. It just hits different, especially as I've gotten older. And I think it's because when I was a kid, I drank soda all the time, used to drink it nonstop. And I really made a big change when I went to college and 20s and now 30s. I now have maybe two or three sodas a week. But man, once that Coke's hitting, I get a second, I get a third. I'm like, oh man, they're just amazing how much I love an ice cold glass of Coca-Cola. All right, let's move on to more of the news of the night here. So obviously the big news this week in the political world was Trump promising $5,000 payouts if the GOP can hold both the House and the Senate. But you don't need my word for it. Here's the president.
29: Here is my promise. If the Republicans win the House of Representatives and the United States Senate, both of them, because of our economic tremendous economic success, like in history, we've never had anything like what's happening. But because of our tremendous strength and success economically, I will issue a dividend to every adult citizen in the United States of America for $5,000.
6: which was a brilliant way of getting national attention back on this GOP convention that I guarantee you a lot of people had no idea was going on. Of course, if you're listening to WSB, you knew about it because we're Atlanta's news and talk. You knew about it, but a lot of people did not realize that the GOP was having a midterm convention. In fact, in history, it really has not happened often. I think the Democrats did it one time in 1982, and it was proven to be pretty ineffective at the time. But what Trump does such a good job of is he knows how to throw a shiny object out there for us to chew on. Now, is this realistic? Absolutely not. He's not going to be able to pay us $5,000. I'm still waiting on my Doge payout, for goodness sake. I thought we were going to get a stimulus check from that. And the tariff payout, we've been promised this before. But in terms of getting people to talk about your event and to get the attention back on you again, whether you look at it positively or negatively, the president does a really good job of doing that. And for me, I was watching football this week. I know I opened the show talking about how much I love this time of year with all the football games going on, but I was watching again. I watched the 49ers and I watched the 49ers and the the Rams playing again in Australia. And then the night before that, I was watching the Patriots and Seahawks playing. So I was watching those two games instead of the convention. But I did say on my nightcap last week, which if you ever missed the show, remember there is a podcast version wherever you get your podcast. Just look for the Nightcap with Jared Yamamoto. I said the key for the president is to grab headlines and get people talking about him again, with the NFL obviously going to take on the majority of the ratings for the week. He did a good job of putting that red meat out there. And for me, then I was able to tune in, and he had some funny moments from him. The president is still funny. I know I've been hard on him over the past couple of months. There's a lot of things that I disagree with, but one thing that I do agree with is that he certainly is funny. He has moments like this here.
29: Nobody knows that dumb has a B at the end of it. Most people think it's D-U-M, and that's fine.
6: Which is, it's funny. He's obviously talking about Democrats there, and I can guarantee you, I've never thought about it like that before. I always knew that dumb had a B at the end of it, but the way that he speaks in absolutes is certainly funny there. He had a couple other moments, too, where he mentioned this here.
29: You know what happens if you don't vote? You go to hell. You know that. Okay? You go to hell. And I don't want that to happen to you, so please go and vote.
6: Like, that's fine. It's clearly a joke in that circumstance. Then he also said this, too, which was great. This was on Thursday night. You could tell he'd been talking for a while. He was exhausted, and he brought this up.
29: That's enough of politics. I've been doing this now for 7 days straight. I want a little music, if you don't mind. Enough with the politics.
6: Which is funny. Like, that's something that is uniquely Trump. And when we look back at history, that ultimately was the reason why he was able to get elected twice, was because, and yes, I said twice, I'm not talking about this 2020 nonsense that people are still talking about now, but that's the reason why he was able to get elected, is because he has understood that making politics less boring is a way to get people engaged with it. Now, for me, and if you missed my Solo Moto podcast series, which, as I mentioned, the podcast series for this show, my podcast feed for this show, you can get Solo Moto in my Nightcap with Jared Yamamoto podcast feed. It basically is an extension of this radio show, and I'm now doing this 4 times per week. 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You'll get a lot more of me with Solo Moto. But with the $5,000 payout promise, again, that was the big headline grabber of the week there. The thing that people have to understand is that in politics, you're always trying to find a way to distract and trying to get people to chase a rabbit, right? You're the greyhound and we're chasing the rabbit here. There's a lot of negative things surrounding this presidency now, including the day before him saying basically gas prices are not going to go down until after the midterms. That is a major negative for Republicans going into these midterms. Also, the cost of diesel is causing all kinds of grocery prices, all kinds of just industries to raise their prices and pass it on to the consumer. Not good news for the GOP going into the midterms. But if you throw out a headline like getting $5,000, who who in their right mind would say no to that? I guarantee you, even if you are out there and you disagree with me, you hate the president, I guarantee you, if you were offered $5,000 from the United States of America, you absolutely would take it. You would smile and you would be happy about it. I guarantee it. And so for the president, he knows exactly how to be the showman. He knows exactly how to grab the headlines. But for me, I have gotten smarter about this. I know that over the past couple of weeks, I got annoyed with Lake America, the, you know, Gulf of America, that stuff. It's all distractions at this point. And if he's entertaining, I'll watch him. But am I expecting $5,000? Absolutely not. I know for a fact that we are not going to be getting $5,000 from the president. All right, moving on to more of the news of the night here. I actually love this story from the Wall Street Journal because American fast food chains are making a massive structural shift, pivoting away from automated technology and moving back towards human-centered hospitality. Bravo, bravo. I am looking at you, McDonald's. I'm looking at you, Wendy, specifically. I feel like those two chains specifically have been the ones that have gone to automation the most. I know I pulled into a Wendy's the other day, and the entire experience was AI-driven. And for me, I'm like, I would much rather talk to a person, and sometimes the fast food workers aren't necessarily excited to see me. I get it. It's not the ideal gig. You don't want to be doing that, but I at least try to be kind to people when I'm ordering food. I realize that it's not the ideal job. People don't necessarily want to be doing it, but my whole objective is to be kind and courteous to the person that is not only taking my money, but also providing the food back to me. And if I can make them smile, then I'm doing the right thing. My wife loves it. My friends give me such a hard time about it because we'll pull through a drive-through and I'm like, how's your day going? And they're like, oh, thank you for asking. I haven't had anybody ask about that. I challenge each one of you out there to do the exact same thing. Try to be kind with the people that you make an average interaction with every single week. I know it may seem tedious at first, but I promise you, it goes a long way. You don't know what people are dealing with. And I've been in the car with other people that just treat these people like dirt. And I can understand why there was such a pivot to AI ordering and just more automation, because people were acting like jerks. But in reality, the human element is what makes all of us unique. And if it's a common task, it doesn't mean you have to go out of your way and ask them every single question and have like a 20-minute interaction. But if you can be kind in the 1 or 2 minute interaction you have with somebody at a fast food restaurant, then you can make a difference. And I know that I try to do this, and I feel like I've influenced my wife to do better. I've influenced my friends to do better, so much so that if we're all in a car together and we're ordering fast food, let's say we're getting some late night fast food, because tonight might be one of those nights after I get done with the show where we end up getting some late night food somewhere. Oftentimes, I get enlisted as the fast food orderer just because people are so fascinated with the things that I might say to the person taking my order. It just goes a long way to be kind to people. And we need to get back to a place where we're doing more of that. So if you're planning on ordering anything through a drive-through in the near future, which I guarantee you are, try to be kind to that person. And I'm glad to see that, again, according to the Wall Street Journal, we're starting to see more of these fast food chains switching back to the human element, because right now they're just kind of plain and they're kind of boring. And even the AI ordering at Wendy's was just bad. Like, there were a lot of things that it was messing up on. And I'm like, oh my gosh, this is horrible. So I'm happy to hear that they're going to be switching, at least not Wendy's specifically, but several of these fast food chains are going to switch back to a human element. It makes me happy as somebody that enjoys human interactions all the time. All right, when we come back here on the Nightcap with Jared Yamamoto, I have got to get into my Falcons prediction for tomorrow. Obviously, I'll tell you what I think as we take on the Steelers. 1 o'clock on the road up there in Pittsburgh. I'll also get into shaky knees next weekend. Yes, Stone Temple Pilots, Gorillas, and more. I'm going to give you my thoughts on that. I'll be out there on the ground. And I might be going to Monster Jam tomorrow night. I've never done it before, but I see that there is a 6:30 show, and I think I'm going to do it. I've never seen Gravedigger live. I'd love to go to Monster Jam. We'll cover all that and more When my nightcap returns in just a few minutes, be sure to give me a follow on my socials at Jared Yamamoto.
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31: 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WSB, how Atlanta gets there.
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6: Man, I don't know if this is happening in your neighborhood or not, but I am noticing a lot of leaves falling on the west side of Atlanta. Welcome back to the Nightcap with yours truly, Jerry D'Amato. I have a feeling that it's going to be a really nice fall this year. I think we're going to have a really, really vibrant, colorful fall here in the Atlanta area, and I'm noticing it around my house on the west side of Atlanta. And usually you don't see the leaves falling this early, but I'm noticing a lot on the trails near me. Before we wrap up tonight, I wanted to give a massive shout out to all of my coworkers here at WSB for the amazing coverage yesterday for 9/11. The station sounded incredible. I was very proud to be a member of this station. And even though on the Von Hessler Doctrine, we've largely pivoted away from it on the show, it's a very touchy topic. And I know that I was in sixth grade, and it was quite a memorable moment for me being in Miss Salovey's math class at Eagles Landing Middle School. My dad pulled me out of school, and my most memorable moment from 9/11 was being at home at our apartment complex at the time, and my dad pointing up at the sky and saying, "Hey, son, you're never going to see skies this clear again." And sure enough, he was 100% correct about that. And we always remember, never forget what happened on that horrific day. And I wanted to make sure, even though I'm a day late, to give my thoughts on it and just say that I love this country dearly. And I do think we are much stronger and we're trending in the right direction, which is the important thing. We're not perfect, but we're certainly trending in the right direction. And Jason, another thing you reminded me here, you came back with this, and I appreciate you because this has been my earworm all this week here, and I wanted to share it with the audience here. This is a song by LP Giobbe. It's called All in a Dream, and when you get an earworm or a song stuck in your head, I mean, there is no other feeling than when you hear the song, you're like, oh, I just want more of it here. It's such a good song, such a good song. So if you're looking for something chill, you're trying to relax, trying to get in your thoughts here, listen to a little LP Giobbe. I'll play this a little bit for you here. Ah, such a good song. All right, Jason, you can kill it. You can kill it. There you go. There you go. I appreciate you coming back with there before. You were trying to remind me. Jason was being a good producer. Jason, by the way, flies the Nightcap every single week, does a damn good job of it, making sure that my voice gets to each and every one of you. And he was reminding me that that's been my earworm all this week. And the story behind it has been, I heard it on a Royal Caribbean cruise with my wife earlier this year, and it was on like the home screen. And I'd heard the song before, and I just could never pinpoint it. And when I finally discovered what it was, it became my earworm for the rest of this week, because I found out on Monday this week, and I was happy to share it with you. Again, it's LPGOB, All in a Dream. If you want to listen, you need something chill to relax yourself the rest of this Saturday night, or maybe tomorrow morning when you're waking up, or maybe you need it tomorrow when the Falcons are struggling against the Pittsburgh Steelers. I want to get into my prediction for the Falcons here, but

0: A lot of people might pay to see them.
1: That's what we were doing.
0: The 49ers.
1: That's much harder to explain to your wife.
2: Pretty dang funny right there. So that is innocent and funny. I love when I see like the European games, how they end up kind of doing the same thing because they're just unsure about our game. Our game is, it's foreign. It's different to them. It's like how they think we don't know soccer when in reality we know soccer. But it's certainly a funny moment. And I hope that we get more games in Australia in the future. All right. As we wrap up, tomorrow might be rough for our Falcons, but listen here. I'm here to tell you, I think it's going to be a low-scoring affair. I think the Falcons win 17-13. I think that we beat the Steelers week one. I think the whole world is against us, and I think that we end up taking care of business and winning 17-13 despite everybody saying that we're going to stink it up. So I am really hoping for our Falcons to surprise us. Rise up. Go Falcons. Let's take care of business. Let's start off the NFL season right. And don't forget, next weekend, I'll be on the ground at Shaky Knees Music Festival. You've got the Strokes, 21 Pilots, Gorillaz. All of that's going to be at Piedmont Park next weekend. So if you need any information on that, just give me a follow on my socials, at Jared Yamamoto. Come find me on the ground. It'll be a good time. I'll be out there. And potentially tomorrow, after the Falcons game, maybe I'll be doing Monster Jam. Should be a lot of fun. Potentially seeing Gravedigger tomorrow afternoon. Thank you guys so much for hanging out with me here on my nightcap. I want you to do a couple things for me as we wrap up. Number one, give me a follow on my socials at Jared Yamamoto. And number two, be safe out there and don't do anything I wouldn't do. I'll talk to you Monday at 3 p.m. on the Von Hessler Doctrine. Have a great rest of your night.
3: The blue waves, the sea breeze, the blurry horizon.
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9: The Vital Pipeline lets oil bypass the Strait of Hormuz, which has been effectively shut down for more than 6 months. President Trump meeting with Irish leaders in Dublin says he believes Iran is responsible.
10: They're on the balls of their feet right now, but I think they are. They've been in charge of that for a while.
9: Disruption could send global oil prices at more than $100 a barrel, even higher.
11: Here at home, the cost of diesel hitting a new nationwide high, $6 a gallon. It's hitting truckers hard. Philip Palker, who helps run a trucking company in New Hampshire, says the price is making it impossible to break even.
12: It's not nickels and dimes anymore. And we're talking about hundreds and thousands of dollars in additional expense to the company to operate.
11: An Indonesian search operation underway after officials say a passenger ship carrying 240 people lost contact in the Java Sea while traveling from East Java to South Kalimantan on Borneo Island. Police in Mississippi making an arrest in the case of a woman found dead last month hanging from a tree. ABC's Andrew Dimbert.
13: Police say they obtained two search warrants and an arrest warrant for Jaquez Ratcliffe. Officers executing those search warrants this week. Ratcliffe wasn't there when police went to arrest him, but investigators say they later spotted him walking down the street and took him into custody without incident.
11: The CEO of Anthropic said Saturday the artificial intelligence industry should slow down to give safety measures time to catch up. Without it, Dario Amodei warned that AI could be capable within 6 to 12 months of leading a swarm that could take over the entire internet. OpenAI head Sam Altman says he

0: agrees and told Fortune on Friday that OpenAI will not go public in 2026, saying that with everything happening now, it would be, quote, ill-advised. You're listening to ABC News.
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16: It is 12:06 in the Loud Security Systems Traffic Center. Heads up if you're traveling in DeKalb County on I-85 southbound near I-285 eastbound on the DeKalb County side. Looks like we've got a crash there. No lanes are blocked at the moment, but it's definitely causing delays throughout that stretch. Elsewhere, we're taking a look at Fulton County on Georgia 400 southbound. We've got a stalled vehicle there near Glen Ridge Connector, blocking the right lane. I'm Brianna Rose, Triple Team Traffic, 95.5 WSB.
6: I'm WSB meteorologist Christina Edwards. Mostly clear and cool for Monday morning. Lows in the upper 60s to low 70s. A hot day for Monday afternoon with low humidity, high around 93. Hot and dry conditions for Tuesday and Wednesday. Morning lows in the upper 60s. Daytime highs in the low 90s. Be sure to tune in to Atlanta's Morning News coming up this morning at 5 o'clock for your news, traffic, and your full 5-day forecast.

0: broadcasting live from the confines of an abandoned radio station in the secluded apartment building of high strangeness from the foothills of the Colorado Rockies, waving that American flag. It's time for full disclosure of the topics they told us were off limits. Hey there, Connie Willis here. Tonight, 9/11, music to remember, and open lines where we hear from you and where you were 25 years ago today. So go ahead, time now, turn off those lights. Join me for another interesting evening of conversation, much needed education, and the chance we might get a little closer to the truth of what lurks amongst us and what is beyond. I'm Connie Willis, and this is Coast to Coast AM.
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4: America and our friends and allies join with all those who want peace and security in the world, and we stand together to win the war against terrorism. 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None of us will ever forget this day, yet we go forward to defend freedom and all that is good and just in our world.
0: 25 years ago today, 2,977 innocent people taken from this world. Tonight, we remember them, not as a number, but as names, faces, families, and futures that should have been. Tonight, we're not just simply looking back at history. We are bearing witness with Stanley Pramnath, our guest tonight, who survived the attack from the 81st floor of the South Tower. This was after the second plane hit directly right where he was. Stanley saw Flight 175 coming directly toward his office. What he carries is not a story borrowed from history, but a memory he has lived for 25 years, and we have him here tonight. Stanley Pramnath, hey, so nice to meet you. It was great to talk to you beforehand just to set this up tonight. Thank you so much for being here, and welcome to Coast AM.
5: Well, thank you, Connie. I wouldn't miss this for the world. I told the pastor today that I spoke with, Pastor Jonathan Carpenter, I said, I'm the servant for this weekend. Whatever you guys ask me, I will do. And this is my gratitude to the Lord.
0: That's great. Yeah, because when I asked you about it, you have so many places you needed to be today and tomorrow And I know you're the busy guy out there telling your story over and over again to different people. And you have been for 25 years. But when I told you the time that we're on, you were like, you know what? I made a deal with God and we're going to do it. And you said today to me, the day. Yeah.
5: Absolutely.
0: Yeah.
5: The day is the day. Yes.
0: I love it. So here it is. And how are you doing today? Well, just tell me about today first. And then I want to get to your story.
5: Well, I never thought I would live to see today, 25 years, because every person who I spoke to over the years, every person from doctors right down, they all told me that I was going to die. And I outlived every single one of them. I lived to prove them all wrong. Every time they told me over the 25 years, you're going to die, you're going to die, you're going to die. And as we dive deeper, deeper, deeper, I'm going to tell you post 9/11 why I keep saying people told me I was going to die and I live.
0: I'm so happy because I've never met somebody so inspirational. You just, there's something about you that is just so special. And well, let's hear your story.
5: You know, can I interrupt you for 1 second?
0: Sure.
5: When I went to work at Fuji Bank, anybody who asked me how I was doing, I would tell them that I'm special. And my pastor used to tell us, anybody in America ask you, especially in New York City, how you doing? Before you answer, they are gone. But if you tell them you're special, they would turn back and give you that look. What makes you special? And I would tell them I'm a child of God. So I took that to my job. So when you said the word special just now, it just, my God, yes.
0: There's a definite connection. And that connection that you even have, like that I feel from you, so many people do. And I'm so happy to be able to have you here tonight. I didn't realize it was 18 people that made it out, and you're one of the 18. Is that right?
5: That is correct.
0: Okay.
5: But from the strike zone, I was the only one that walked out.
0: Oh, my goodness.
5: From the impact zone and up, 18 people total. But from the actual strike zone, what it took out, the plane took out from, let's say, 79 to the 82nd, I was the only one who passed through there and walked out. Every person who was there on the floor at the time, the four floors we occupied, that big orange glow when the second plane hit the building, I'm in the middle there. Everybody was gone.
0: Well, I know
5: you
0: don't.
5: And I'm the only one walked out.
0: You have an amazing story. Everything that you say as it happens is just a miracle. So let's start from the beginning of going to work. And it doesn't even happen at work. It really starts before you even leave work with a lucky shoe.
5: Correct. So I'm going to walk you through that Tuesday, that call it lucky Tuesday, that bright, nice, warm day, September 11, 2001. So we had this little house, not that we have a big house now, a little house in Elmont in Long Island. So we live, this is outside of the borough of Queens going east. So we live in Elmont. And like I said, a little house, two bedrooms. We have two daughters. Stephanie was 8 and a half and Caitlin was 4. And Jenny is my wife. So I'm taking a shower and she's fixing her hair and she's telling me, Stan, I'm having a bad hair day. And after 37 years of marriage, I still can't figure out what a bad hair day is. But she's fixing her hair and I'm in the shower and I'm telling her I'm going to wear that shoe. I call it my lucky shoe and go to work. First day I'm wearing this shoe. I bought the shoe. I'm not a shopper, but I passed through the shoe store and I look, I'm like, God, I got to buy this shoe. I bought the shoe. It looks like a cross between a cop's shoe or his booth and a construction worker's shoe. It has a thick rubber sole. I saw the shoe. I walked in the store and I asked the lady how much. And she says $110. That's about, I would say about 35 years ago. So I bought the shoe. And when I came home, she looked at me and she started to laugh. I got to see this, Dan. You never went shopping. And I never bought anything else.
0: Wow.
5: So she looked at the shoe. She says, Dan, for $110, I could have gotten you a Clarks, a Bostonian. And she went on and Johnson & Murphy. And she went on with all these names of shoe that I don't know. So she buys, I wear. We go shopping. I hold the bags. She goes shop. I would never bother her. If you want to spend 5 hours at a store, I'll wait for you. But the deal is you're going to come out and we're going to have dinner. And that's the best day of shopping. So I'm telling her I'm going to wear this shoe. She says, Stan, it's an ugly pair of shoe. I says, no, I'm going to wear it today. And I said, I'm going to wear my white shirt today and go to work. And I'm saying the same prayer in my heart over and over and over. Lord, cover me, all my loved ones under your precious blood. Take us to work, to school, wherever we go. Bring us back home in safety, peace and safety. So nobody hears anything. Prayers go into my heart. And I left, went to work. I commute by driving from Elmont to go to the borough of Queens. I'll park up wherever I can find a spot. I took the A train and go to Lower Manhattan. So one way, it would probably, depending on traffic and all, it would probably take me 2.5 or 2 hours. So I commuted at an average 4 to 5 hours per day. It didn't bother me. We have 2 little children, and I have no choice. I have to go to work. And my philosophy was, if going to work to provide for your family means that you're doing something wrong, well, then I'm guilty. I always carry that concept in my heart. So I went to work, got on the Chamber Street, walked through the tunnel, and now I'm right by Ben and Jerry's in the concourse of the World Trade. I stop. The lady looks at me, and she says, one raisin bagel toasted and a cup of coffee. I say, yep. I collect it. It's in a brown bag. Pushes the button on the elevator, and I'm gone up. Less than 45 seconds, I'm on the 78th floor, the sky lobby of the second tower. So I worked on the south tower on the 81st floor. We had occupied 4 floors, 79, 30, 82nd. I worked for Fuji Bank as an assistant vice president. So bottom line is, I was helping to run their global operation. And we were a large bank. We were in the middle of a merger / consolidation with 2 other large Japanese banks. And at the time, we were, I think, was the number 3 financial institution in the world. So we were huge. Somewhere within 78 to 82,000 employees worldwide and in America. So I find myself now, I'm on the sky lobby. Walk across the hallway about 20 feet, pushes the button for the local elevator, and went up now to the 81st floor.
0: And the sky lobby is 80th, right?
5: The 78th floor, the sky
0: 78th.
5: Lobby.
0: 78th, okay.
5: Yeah. So this is where everybody's going to come and wait now. And when they want to go up to higher floors, they will walk across, pushes the button to the local elevator, and it stops to each floor going up to 110 or 102, whatever the floor you want to go to. So I walk all the way from the north side of the building to the south side. I made a right at the end of the floor, and I walked into a huge glass enclosed office. Some other folks cheered at the office with me. So a young lady was making copies at a copier. Her name is Delise Seriano. She says, Stan, how you doing? I'm special, thank you. And she says, I know you're special, Stan.
0: Aww.
5: So because we were in the middle of a consolidation, the phone was in one desk, and about 8 feet away, I will be sitting. So we were rearranging all the furniture and everything, and part of the staff was relocated to the North Tower. So my phone rang, and I picked it up, and my mother was on the phone. Stan, are you okay? Yeah. And then my brother, Steve, Paul, Bill, Stan, are you okay? You okay? You okay? Yeah. And I'm saying to myself, God, it's not even 9 o'clock. That's a lot of love here. And then sometimes months would pass, and I wouldn't hear anything from these folks. So I hung up the phone, but they'd never told me that the first plane had hit the first building. I was in the elevator coming up, and the elevator was soundproof, so I couldn't hear anything.
0: So it's where that is that soundproof? We have radio stations that are not that soundproof. That's
5: oh
0: amazing.
5: My gosh, it was soundproof, so I did not hear a word or a sound.
0: Mm.
5: And the elevators were kind of built in the bowels of the building, so it was enclosed on all sides. It was not like toward the extreme end where you can hear the sound from outside against the wall.
0: That's right.
5: So where I sat, if I was to look a direction to my right hand, I would see the Statue of Liberty. If I look an angle to my right, I could see part of the Brooklyn Bridge. Swiveling the chair, I could see Jersey City overlooking the Hudson and part of the North Tower. So it was a spectacular view. When you sit down on the desk and you look down through the huge panes of window down, cars and trucks, it looks like little matchbox. So planes and everything flew on the same altitude. Let's say they're 1/2 mile, 3/4 miles away. You'll see a plane just zoom by on a nice warm day. So it was a normal sight. So as I'm going towards my desk, I hung the phone. An angle to my right, I'm looking at, I'm like, gosh, I saw like a huge chunk of fireball fell from the sky. So I walk close to the window and I'm looking up because Kent Fitzgerald, he was hit way up high. And so I bend actually and I'm looking up. So I called out to the young lady, said, Delise, come take a look. Something's happening outside. And she says, oh my God, Stan, I'm scared. And you saw chunks of debris falling, burning. I'm like, oh my God. So I ran back to the phone and I'm calling my boss, a guy named Peter Del Grasso. Pete-san, pick up. Son in Japanese is like sir or mister. There's no response. I called his boss, Bob Militaglio. Bobby, pick up. No response. I said, Delise, let's get out of here. So we ran out of the office, down the hallway, back to the local elevator on the north side. Now, I got to tell you, one floor was like 1 acre square. So it's not a little floor. Pushes the button, and the next thing we know, we are now back on the sky lobby of the 78th floor. Multiple elevators, lots of people. My guess was like something like 200 to 250 people. Everybody is standing right there waiting for elevators to go down. Delise and I and 18 people from our offices from the 79th to the 82nd floor are waiting right there. The doors open. I stepped in. The folks went in. The door closed. 20 of us from my company, Fuji Bank, went downstairs. As soon as the door opened, I stepped out. And there was a turnstile. So you had to pass through the turnstile. And then you would have been in the lobby. And then you go out. I'm about to go to the turnstile. And the security guard looks at me and says, where are you going? I said, I'm going home. I saw fireballs falling from the sky on that building there. He said, now, your building is safe. It's secure. Go back to your office. And you can hear the intercom. Your building is safe. It's secure. Go back to your office. Over and over and over. Mm-hmm. And you can hear that whoop whoop sound. And you can see the strobe lights are all blinking. And it was like total chaos. So I'm standing outside of the elevator. The doors are trying to close. Manny Gomez, one of the guys in the elevator, leaned against the one door, and Jack Andreacchio against the other door, preventing it from closing. Come on, stand a man. We don't have all day.
0: Oh.
5: From the elevator, I can hear this. Come on, stand a man. You're a big guy. Come on in. Now, what are you scared about, Stan? Had somebody told me at that point that a plane had hit the first building, I would have been out.
0: Right.
5: But nobody said anything up to that point. Delise stepped out of that elevator, the young lady who was with me. And she said, Stan, I'm scared. I want to go home. I said, take the rest of the day off.
0: Nice.
5: And that was probably the best decision I made in my entire life.
0: Mm-hmm.
5: And one of the fellas in there said, Stan, how can you do something like this? We have an operation here to run. No, no, no. I'm running the operation. She's going home. I never spoke to my bosses like that. Never. So that was out of character.
0: Mm-hmm.
5: So everybody's like, whoa, Stan. Like, oh my God, you offended this guy. And he's angry. But I wasn't angry. Just that I felt that this young lady knew wanted to go home. She's scared. And it's the right thing to do. So I said, she's walking. She's turning back. Stan, are you sure? Cool, cool, cool. And she's gone. She's gone. And the doors are trying to close. The guys are standing and leaning against it. Come on, Stan. Come on. Let's get in. Let's go back up. Half-heartedly, I'm deciding, and I'm walking very slowly to go back in there. And that brief moment, within split seconds, I relived that 1993 bombing. February 26th. It was a lightly snowing day. And the guy walks away with a remote control, 1,200 pounds of explosive under the North Tower, parked
0: right.
5: The rental vehicle there, presses the button, boom. I remember my supervisor at the time, a lady named Sophia Wong. She had ordered pork chops and Chinese cabbage and rice. And they put a hard-boiled egg right in, plop in the middle of it. So she's eating the same thing. I'm eating the same thing. We're sitting again across the table from each other. It's about 1 o'clock or thereabout. Don't remember exactly what time it was, but in my memory, it's like it's about 1 o'clock. All we heard was boom. And the building shook, the lights flickered, the place went dark, and the smoke rose from the vents. And within seconds, all hell broke loose. Everybody's screaming, we're going to die, we're going to die. And I sat down there very peacefully, And I continue eating. And the lady's like, how can you eat at a time like this, Dan? Were you going to die? Lady, if I'm going to go to the Lord today, I'm going with a full stomach. And I cleared that pork chop. And thank God I did, because I got home 2 o'clock the next morning. Jenny thought I died. I didn't have a cell phone. I couldn't contact her. And they would tell you when, if there's a fire or smoke condition, drop, roll, go to later or lower floors. Well, they forgot all that we were told every quarter when we had fire drill. We went higher floors. And we found ourselves on the 84th floor. We waited until the smoke subsided, and then we walked all the way down and went home. So I relived that entire episode.
0: You were there for both of these incidents. Wow.
5: Yes, ma'am.
0: Both. I didn't know incident. That. Wow.
5: And It was 1993. I really thought I was going to die. Mm-hmm. So I got back in the elevator. The door closed. And I could still remember the faces of all these people who I would never see again.
0: Mm.
5: And I remember this fella, this Japanese fella, Kawauchi. He had his sweater tucked in the khakis. And I yanked it out. Come on, man. It's a warm, nice day. And Alicia Levin looks at me and says, only Stan can do that.
0: Only
5: these people were not just employer employees. They were more friends with me.
0: This is Stanley Pramuth that we're talking with, and he was one of the survivors of 9/11. More of his story coming, and we will ask you later on Open Lines, where were you 25 years ago?
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11: ABC News, I'm Dave Packer. Saudi Arabia says it shut down a major oil pipeline as a precautionary measure after it was attacked Thursday. The pipeline vital because it lets oil bypass the Strait of Hormuz, which has been effectively shut down for more than 6 months. This is another pressure point contributing to high oil and gas prices here at home. The cost of diesel hitting a new nationwide high, $6 a gallon. It is hitting truckers hard. Philip Palker, who lives in New Hampshire, runs a trucking company, says that the price is making it impossible to break even.
12: It's not nickels and dimes anymore. And we're talking about hundreds and thousands of dollars in additional expense to the company to operate.
11: An Indonesian search operation underway after officials say a passenger ship carrying 240 people lost contact in the Java Sea while traveling from East Java to South Kalimantan on Borneo Island. And President Trump's childhood home in Queens is sold for $1.93 million. Dave Packer, ABC News.
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15: Traffic.
14: Flipped over 20 westbound.
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24: It is 12:35 in the Loud Security Systems Traffic Center. Taking a look at the east side of the perimeter, that's I-285 eastbound. Looks like we've got construction there taking out two right lanes, causing delays through Decatur and Panthersville. Elsewhere in Gwinnett County, we've got construction on I-85 southbound before I-285, taking out two left lanes. Also in Gwinnett, near I-85 southbound, we've got construction near Old Peachtree Road that's taking out two left lanes as well. I'm Brianna Rose, Triple T Traffic, 95.5 WSB.
25: I'm WSB meteorologist Christina Edwards. Mostly clear and cool for Monday morning. Lows in the upper 60s to low 70s. A hot day for Monday afternoon with low humidity, high around 93. Hot and dry conditions for Tuesday and Wednesday. Morning lows in the upper 60s. Daytime highs in the low 90s. Be sure to tune in to Atlanta's Morning News coming up this morning at 5 o'clock for your news, traffic, and your full 5-day forecast.
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0: 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Now, here's your guest host, Connie Willis.
1: And that's Alan Jackson, Coast AM. Where were you when the world stopped turning? That was, it came out soon after, just like weeks after 9/11 happened. And the idea actually came to Jackson in the middle of the night. He woke up around 4 a.m. and had this melody and opening lines in his head and sang them into a recorder, finished the song later, boom. But he, you know, that was it. And it was a big hit. And he initially actually hesitated to record something so personal about the attacks. And thank goodness that he did. Tommy D, where were you 25 years ago?
2: How are you, Connie? I was
1: right.
2: Doing okay.
1: Yeah.
2: Well, first of all, I'm glad that I'm part of this. This is an important program that we're doing tonight.
1: Stanley's great.
2: Yeah, so
1: he's
2: thank
1: amazing.
2: You for doing this.
1: Yeah.
2: So I was working here at Premier, and at that time, I had a job where at 5 a.m. I had to feed down audio through what we called the line, through the board, to someone in New York. So I had got done, and I finished sending all the music to my friend Dave, who's a producer in New York, got up, walked in the other room. Guys are looking at the TV. A plane hit. Oh, wow. So I went and I grabbed a phone and I called Dave, and he started explaining to me what he heard and what happened. And I'm telling you, Connie, our conversation maybe went, I don't know how long, and I heard the second plane.
1: Oh.
2: He goes, I gotta go. And he hung up the phone. And I will never forget that. I will never forget that. So that's where I was.
1: Wow.
2: Yeah, an amazing
1: That's strong.
2: Sure.
1: Yeah, absolutely.
2: So we want to take just a few minutes here to let folks know about the podcast network. It's the Paranormal Podcast Network. 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And we've got a plethora of shows for you, and they're all free and they're fun to listen to. So we'd like you to go there. And again, Connie, it's a good show.
1: Thanks so much. And more with Stanley Pramnath coming up next here on Coast to Coast AM. Never forget.
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1: It's Coast to Coast AM that you're listening to. Connie Willis here waving my flag and asking you guys to never forget what happened 25 years ago. We all remember where we were at that time. And listen to where our guest was at that point in time. We are listening to Stanley Pramnath, Stan the Man, officially. He said it himself too, or at least the others had said it.
6: But the handsome brown brother, the handsome brown brother.
1: The handsome dude that made
6: The handsome brown brother.
1: Oh, well, would that be from the best friend that we're going to hear about. And
6: yeah.
1: I don't want to mess it up for anybody, yeah. right? They don't know yet. Hold on.
6: All right.
1: So Stanley, start back from gotten into yes. the elevator.
6: We got in the elevator and yeah. we're going up now. And I remember this guy, Kawauchi, he had his sweater tucked in his khakis and I just yanked it out. And Alicia Levin looks at me and said, only Stan can do that. but I was more friends with these people than employer-employee.
1: Right.
6: Not a word is said after that. And I can still remember the smile and the faces of all these people who I would never see again. Irina Bushlow, she's looking at me smiling. Alicia Levin, she's looking at me smiling. All these fellas are just smiling, not saying a word. And we were zoomed back upstairs, and now we're back on the 78th floor, the Sky Lobby. One man got out of the elevator in front of me. This man was out of a job for a long time, and we hired him as a consultant. So he walks in front of me, pushes the button, the local elevator. We went to the 81st floor. He walks into the men's room, and I never saw that man again.
1: Mm-hmm.
6: The question that was left in my heart, what do I tell this wife who called and his son? Did you see my husband? Did you see my father? And I was left with that survival guilt. Why, Lord, why? Of all these good men and women, why me? And I would never understand the selective process God uses, whom he chooses. I don't know. And I've battled so long with that feeling of, God, why me? Why me? If going to work to provide for your family means doing something that is wrong, well, then we're all guilty of this. I walk all the way back into the men's room. I walk past the men's room, walk back into the office, I'm sorry. And then I got into the office and the phone is ringing again. This young lady from Chicago, one of our rep offices, is calling. Time difference, she says she's home and she's calling. And this is what she said. Get out. Get out for what? Stan, you're not logged on the computer. You're not watching the monitor. No. Oh, Stan, we don't have time. Please get out. Go, go, go. And I'm like, why do I have to go? Up to this point, nobody ever told me that a plane had hit the first building. Wow. Had I known, I would have been gone.
1: Right.
6: With the phone still in my hand, the lady is pleading, please get out, get out, get out. And she probably is home watching TV, and she saw this is happening behind the scene. I'm standing up. No, I'm a logical-minded person. You tell me why, and I would go, oh, my God, Stan, go. And something, some sixth sense, I don't know what it is, says, Stan, raise your head, look straight ahead. When I raise my head and I look straight ahead, I'm confronted by this giant airplane, gray in color. The plane is bearing down on me. Eye level, eye contact. The nose of the plane is coming straight towards me. The plane is tilted. And with the most thunderous sound, just before impact, I scream, drop the phone, and dove under the desk. Mm. And this is what I said. Lord, I can't do this. You take over. And I do not know, for the love of God, why I said that. Don't know. Even if you beat me over the head, I would never tell you, because I don't know why I said that.
1: And well, you were already a God-fearing man, right?
6: Yes, ma'am. I was a churchgoer and all that good stuff. I got married to the pastor's daughter, so they kept me in a straight line.
1: That's right.
6: Yeah. So I dove under the desk, and with the most thunderous sound, the plane just crashed into the building. The bottom wing took out the 79th floor, the top wing somewhere on the 82nd floor, the four floors that we had. And that big orange glow that you see there, the ball of fire, I'm stuck in there. That's the 81st floor. Mm. Well, upon impact, a large chunk of the plane was broken off. I don't know what part of the plane, but it was stuck in the office doorway. The building is on fire. The floor above me collapsed and is hovering over my desk. All the cables that were hanging in the ceiling dropped. And the sprinkler system came on and is short circuiting. I'm going to die. I'm definitely going to die. I'm going to get burned to death because jet fuel burns something like, I think, 2,500 degrees Fahrenheit. And the flames are encroaching and you can hear it licking up the office space. Or I'm going to get sucked out by the air pressure. Because when it hit that building, You could hear the air pressure.
7: Right.
6: And when the plane hit the building tilted. So everything rolled towards the window. So the people who you saw jumped out, chances are they were sucked out by the air pressure. Mm.
7: Okay. They didn't make a choice. They, because a lot of us thought they made a choice. Okay. They were sucked out.
6: So when the plane hit the building, I would say about 2 feet, it leaned on one side. Mm. It tilted. And everything, all the furniture that was mangled and everything, they rolled, actually slid down towards the window and the frame. But chances are some of those people were just drawn out and just get sucked out by the air pressure. Mm. I'm going to die one way here. I'm going to get burned, or I'm going to get electrocuted, or the floor is going to crush me, or I'm going to get sucked out. I'm going to die. The only desk that stood firm was the desk I'm hiding under. My Bible was on top of that disc. Mm. It looked like a demolition crew with a giant wrecking ball came and ripped the entire floor apart. And like somebody took a giant bag of cement and just threw it in the air. And you can't breathe, you can't see. It looks like ashes. And when the plane hit the building, I was stuck on with pulverized cement. So I was literally a bloody mess. So I'm poking my head out from under the desk and I'm realizing, oh my God. All these people got away and leave me here to die. They said everybody died upon impact. So I'm screaming, Lord, I don't want to die. Please send somebody, anybody to help me. And that one scream I made, the Lord heard that petition. And the other end of the floor, somebody had a flashlight. And it's shining it over the head. And I'm like, what is that chance? That is not for real. In the real world, the plane crashes, everybody dies. People have been crying out to the Lord for years. Sarah is crying out to the Lord for a child before the promised son, Isaac, came. And I'm like, oh my God, what is happening here? Wait for me. But I got temporarily deaf. And even though the person is saying, look, I'm going to wait for you, I couldn't hear. Mm. So I'm crawling, dodging the cables that are hanging and sparking. I'm looking at the fire that is coming closer and closer. I'm looking at the floor hovering over me. Wait for me. I'm screaming. And I crawled the entire length of one floor, which was like 1 acre square. Mm. The loans department to the lounge and the computer room and the communication room. And one lousy sheetrock stood firm. A drywall. One drywall made a sheetrock. And when I got closer to the wall, I could hear faint because it like just like popped my ears when the plane hit. That sound was too great. It just popped my ear. And the person behind the wall is saying, hit the wall, bang on it, I'll know where you are. So I'm hitting the wall, bam, bam, bam. And the person says, climb over the wall. I can't do it. 10 feet sheetrock wall, a dry wall. And he says, climb over, I can't do it. So I jumped the first time, tried to grab on top, missed. And part of the hanging loose sheetrock that was on the ceiling just caved in. And trying to prevent from hitting my face, I raised up my hand. And a black sheetrock screw just passed right through my hand, my palm.
7: Oh,
6: God.
7: Oh.
6: I'm in worse shape than before. So I winced and the man said, what happened? I said, a nail went to my palm. He says, bite it out and try again. I said, I can't do it. Is it attached to a piece of wood? Yes. Hit the wood and the nail is going to come out. So I hit the wood, the nail came out and the hand just ballooned.
7: Mm.
6: So I'm in worse shape than before now. And I start pleading with this invisible God that I've heard so much about all my life. And this man is hearing the conversation that I'm having with this God. And I remember this is what I'm saying. Lord, if you wanted me to die, why did you bring me all the way here to leave me? Your word promises that you would never leave me as an orphan. Lord, who is going to take care of 2 children and Jenny? How is she going to afford with all the bills that we have? Who is going to walk Stephanie and Caitlin down the aisle when they get married?
7: That's right.
6: Lord, I don't want to die. I just want to go home to Jenny and the children. And the man is saying, you're going to die. Climb over. I'm going to catch you. And all I can hear is Pastor Jim, my father-in-law, is preaching his heart out. And this is what he's saying. I can do all things through Christ who strengthens me. That's all I can hear. I can't hear anything else. And for some reason, I don't know why or what the reason was, I start making a fist as tightly as I could. And I start caressing this wall. And I don't know why. And the man is saying, I can't hear you. I'm over. You're going to burn. You're going to die. Think about your family. Think about your wife and your children.
8: And I decided that I'll punch my way through. And I made a fist and I punched on my head, passed right through that tri wall. One solid punch. Boom. Passed right through.
7: Wow.
8: The man grabbed my fist. He said, I see your hand. I said, well, when you see my head, just yank my body through. And I punched and I punched and I punched and it all got bigger and bigger and bigger. And I stuck my head. And this man gave me a headlock. One fluid motion. He grabbed me around the neck and under the arm. One motion. And he pulled with such force. And I squirmed and I flew through that hole. Knocked him off his feet. And we rolled down 10 flight of stairs.
7: You rolled down 10 flight of stairs?
8: 10 flight of stairs. And wow. Then I landed on top of this fella. And I don't know how to thank this man who just saved my life. I hugged this guy around the neck. And give him a tight hug and give him a kiss on the cheek. Thank you. And he got up and he says, what are you doing? And he fixed his jacket and his tie. And he stretched his hand and he says, Brian Clark. Like a robot.
7: Nice.
8: And I said, Stanley Primitive. But this guy did something weird that I would go to my grave remembering. Normally you shake somebody's hand and they would let go. He held on to my hand and he took his left index finger and started caressing this wound. And I'm like, this man is crazy. He doesn't know if I have AIDS. And AIDS virus was very prevalent around that time.
7: Mm-hmm.
8: So the guy stared me in the eyes. And this is what he said. He said, all my life, I live as an only child. I was born and raised in Canada. I always wanted a brother. And I find that person today. Well, this man put his hand around my shoulder. And his hand that was bleeding, his left arm had a gash inside. He took my right hand and he rubbed them like this together. He said, from today, you're my blood brother. And he said, come on, buddy, let's go home. And we started that long journey home.
7: Wow.
8: Now, Brian had his left hand around my shoulder. I had my right hand on his. I had a large leg wound that was opening up. I tore my shirt, made a makeshift bandage, tied it up. My undershirt looks like it came from a shredder. My shoe was giving me all the traction that I needed because the water was just cascading down the stairwells.
7: Lucky
8: and all
7: shoe.
8: The debris where I was there, the thick sole was stepping on top and pushing them away, and I was just kicking my way through at a certain point. Brian later told me he was coming down with a group of 600 people, and when they saw the debris on the 81st floor, they said, oh my God, something worse is happening. And they ran back up, and Brian stayed to rescue me, and that's how he lived. He said, had I not stayed to take care and find you and rescue you, Stan, I would have made the choice to go back up and I would have died.
7: That's right.
8: So every time I say, Brian, thank you, he says, no, Stan, thank you. Brian assumes the role today as a big brother towards me. He's the guy who's going to ask me, Stan, are you able to pay all your bills? He calls. He remembers the children's birthday, our wedding anniversary, everything Brian would remember. I'm the guilty one of not returning the calls of time because I am crazy busy. I do crazy things.
7: Man, come on, Stan. You got to call that guy and surprise him from time to time.
8: Yeah. So over the past week, I called Brian probably about 8 times, but this week alone. So once I have time, I will call him. But Brian is the greatest guy. Greatest.
7: He is. Hang in there. Stay with us where you're at in the story. We're going to take a break here. Stanley Pringness.

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0: From ABC News, I'm Dave Packer. The CEO of Anthropic said Saturday the artificial intelligence industry should slow down to give safety measures time to catch up. ABC's Mike Dubusky explains.
1: Anthropic CEO Dario Amodei writes in a blog post that his company will be slowing down the pace of artificial intelligence development. He cites concerns related to cybersecurity and improvements in recursive self-improvement, where AI is used to train future versions of itself. Amodei says he wants to open up models to external regulators and establish industry safety standards. OpenAI CEO Sam Altman and XAI head Elon Musk have both signaled their support for the idea on social media. Mike Dubusky, ABC News.
0: It comes after an Anthropic researcher resigned this week, a warning that the industry isn't doing enough to mitigate the risks of the technology. Reaction in Ireland as President Trump, during his visit with Irish Prime Minister Michael Martin, suggested that Ireland should be reunified.
2: I don't want to cause any problems, but I will tell you, I'd love to see it unified. I have friends on both sides, great people. They're Irish people. How can they be bad, right? I'd love to see it unified.
0: Trump's comments were met with opposition by many Irish leaders. Ulster Unionist Party leader John Burroughs shared a similar sentiment, saying, quote, Northern Ireland, not a pawn in Trump's fallout with the UK. While in Ireland, President Trump gave this justification for the war in Iran.
3: They were 2 weeks away from having a nuclear weapon.
0: Meanwhile, new concerns about the global supply of oil as the Iran-backed Houthi rebels advance. ABC's Lama Hassan.
4: In their lightning offensive, you can see them advancing from town to town, from the air and on the ground. The Houthis battling Saudi-backed pro-Yemeni government forces in capturing the critical Red Sea port of Al-Mocha and effectively moving in on the Bab el-Mandeb Strait. That's the vital waterway in the region, which is a key shipping route that links Asia and Europe.
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13: It is 106 in the Loud Security Systems Traffic Center. Taking a look at I-75 southbound near Central Avenue. Looks like we've got a crash there, taking out the right lane, causing delays throughout Hakeville and Clayton County. Elsewhere, we've got construction on I-285 right at I-20, I-285 eastbound, that is, causing delays throughout that Decatur-Panthersville stretch with two left lanes blocked. I'm Brianna Rose, Triple Team Traffic, 95.5 WSB.
14: I'm WSB meteorologist Christina Edwards. Mostly clear and cool for Monday morning. Lows in the upper 60s to low 70s. A hot day for Monday afternoon with low humidity, high around 93. Hot and dry conditions for Tuesday and Wednesday. Morning lows in the upper 60s. Daytime highs in the low 90s. Be sure to tune in to Atlanta's Morning News coming up this morning at 5 o'clock for your news, traffic, and your full 5-day forecast.

0: We are broadcasting live from the confines of an abandoned radio station in the secluded apartment building, yep, of high strangeness, from the foothills of the beautiful, leave-changing Colorado Rockies. It's time for full disclosure of the topics they said were off limits. Hey there, I'm Connie Willis. This is Coast to Coast AM. And tonight, do all the creatures connect? And what about reptilians and military abductees? Yeah, we're going to get back to that again. As we also remember, as a Willis weekend continues, Frank Beard of ZZ Top and Dolly 2 here. So time now, go ahead, turn off those lights. Join me for another interesting evening of conversation, much needed education, and the chance that we might get a little closer to the truth of what lurks amongst us and what is beyond, especially tonight. I'm Connie Willis, and this is Coast to Coast AM.
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0: You are listening to Coast AM. Hello there, Connie Willis back on a Willis weekend. Wow, did we have some energy happening last night. Thanks so much for those of you that attended. If you did not and you're a Coast Insider, don't miss it. It was absolutely amazing with our guest, Stanley Pramnath, and a survivor of 9/11 from the South Tower in the 81st floor. So I hope you don't miss that. Tonight, again, wonderful. Absolutely good stuff. We are stepping off of the familiar trail and into a place where the forest may be only the beginning. Tom Powell, my guest, my friend, if you don't know him, you will tonight, and you will love him. He is loved by all and all ages. He spent a career teaching science and decades investigating the Sasquatch mystery. His book called The Locals, he moved beyond the old question of whether Bigfoot exists and asked why basically it behaves as it does and why it remains just outside the reach of science. But the deeper that Tom went, the stranger the trail became. His books, Edges of Science and Planet Strange, led toward cloaking, telepathic communication, orbs, UFOs, ancient sites, underground mysteries, and forces that may be operating both beyond and within our planet as well. So Tom believes Sasquatch may be only the spoke in a much larger wheel. So tonight, what connects it all? And, we think so much alike that I just love talking with him. But tonight, what connects it all? And what might be watching from just beyond the edge of what we call reality. So, Tom Powell, welcome once again to Coast AM. How are you?
6: Hi, Connie. I'm fine. Glad to be here.
0: Yeah, man. I don't know. I can't remember the last time you were here, and I can't remember. It seems like the last time I talked to you, but the last time. I know, it was a while. And then when we were together and I was out that way, you took care of me and took me around to different places and things like that. And it was fun that you made sure I was okay. And we did a conference together and I was there with nothing except me and the podium. And you were like, let me at least put something up on the screen for you. And you created something for me on the screen. So thank you again. And it's always great to talk to you. Tell me what have you been up to? Cause we missed you. You're kind of hot now.
6: it's kind of true. There's so many other people who are contributors to these mysteries that sometimes I feel like I'll just shut up for a while and let some of these other people talk and I love it. You know, it's nice to take a break, but the truth is I took a break to also do a lot of research and a lot of reading, and then put the finishing touches on the latest book, the fourth one, which is Planet Strange.
0: So you've been doing your own researching going out there, or just talking with people? Have you recognized
6: Yourself? And a lot of reading. Never forget how important it is to just read what all these other researchers have written over the years. Sometimes I feel like the best thing I can do for people is distill the valuable aspects of all of these books that I read. And so that's kind of what I tried to do with Planet Strange, is save people the reading of 20 or 25 books and instead encapsulate everything of relevance as much as possible in one book. And that's Planet Strange.
0: Well, also, when I was last with you, which was a while ago, to me, it just seems like forever, you actually retired. As a science teacher, you were retiring. I was there the last day you were with your kids. That's a big deal. That was huge.
6: It was, but I substituted for a while. Then COVID came along and made everything impossible, because it's very difficult to be a substitute teacher on Zoom. And
0: is that how they did it on Zoom?
6: Well, they tried, it I don't know how valuable the instruction was, but it was clear to me that it was time to move on to something else. So that's when I started writing again, and it was a wonderful change of pace. I'm just not a person who sits around. So retirement just means time to start something new.
0: Yeah. Well, in this last, through the amount of time that we've last spoken or even seen each other, but more even last spoken, man, we're losing Bigfooter researchers along the way. People are, we're losing a lot of people.
6: Oh, we are, and they're friends. You know, it is tragic. It's spooky, but no one gets out of here alive.
0: Wait a minute, I got to write that down. That's a good one. Hold on, I'm going to cross that one.
6: I think that might have been Yogi Berra or something. I didn't make that.
0: That was Yogi Boo Boo. Which one? Oh, Berra. Okay,
6: he was a catcher and then a baseball coach. He said all those things. It ain't over till the fat lady sings. You know.
0: Oh, that's right. You know, the only catcher I really remember, because I was a Cincinnati fan, you know, Cincinnati Reds fan, was Johnny Bench, who could take four or five baseballs in one hand and hold them. Ridiculous. Oh, you sound like you don't know Johnny Bench. Come on.
6: Oh no, he was Johnny Bench. Reds, of course. I was a Cleveland boy, so Cleveland
0: Indian.
6: Oh
0: no, okay.
6: But sure, who? Johnny Bench, he was the fly in our ointment up there at the mistake by the lake.
0: I love it. This is why people love Tom, you guys. He can just, he just goals, he just rolls with the punches here. And it's Tom with an H. It's T-H-O-M. Mm-hmm. And I don't know what it is, but I guess we had texted back at one point for such a while that whenever I try to talk to anybody else named Tom, it comes up T-H-O-M. I'm like, no, but you know, it was you and Tom Cantrell as well.
6: It's who also rest his soul.
0: Yeah.
6: But it's Welsh. Welsh are known for lots of silent consonants.
0: Oh, well,
6: it's the Welsh spelling of Tom, you know.
0: If it's silent, just get rid of it. Come on. I always just think of Thomas, you know, and then Thomas. Okay, Tom. So I think of it that way. I think of it that way. So yeah, when I met you, it was pretty much Sasquatch, I guess. And, you know, my show, Blue Rock Talk, is really about all the, it's ghosts, it's Bigfoot, it's aliens, it's Dogman, it's remote viewings, all these things and how they connect. And when we spoke the other day, you were like, yeah, I'm just connecting everything now. What have you come to a conclusion? To me, they all connect. They all have the same things. But what have you found? And was it in your readings or also just your own, what you've seen?
6: All of the above. Even as far back as The Locals, which is kind of dated now. I think it was published in 2005. Even back then, I was finding these paranormal elements that weren't being acknowledged by the mainstream researchers at the time. You know, that was a time when John Green was still alive, Grover Krantz was still alive, and then Lauren Coleman is alive today, but he was also one of those guys back then who was very disdainful of some of these elements that, you know, we were running into when it came to an honest look at all the sighting reports, and including the ones that were sort of outliers that often get discarded. But they were the ones that started saying, hold on, you know, something's going on. People see colored lights and people see the Sasquatch disappear from view very, very suddenly, maybe even in full view 1 second and then disappear the next. And so I was reporting some of these things back in 2005 and saying, I think we have to look at these things. These people are sincere about what they're reporting, even though it's quite rare. And so now here we are 20 years later, and I think people are starting to sort of be okay with these outlier kinds of observations because they are recurring. And they form clusters that have some internal validity. So now you aren't seen as quite as much of a crackpot for saying, hey, they can disappear. Or, hey, there's some connection between the aerial phenomena. It may even be that they are assuming some kind of other form that looks to us like a light or something like that, an orb. Anyway,
0: yeah,
6: there's more consideration of this stuff than there used to be. I find that very refreshing. And so that, of course, opens up a whole new line of conversation and questioning. We're not, as you said in the introduction, just sitting around arguing over mere existence anymore. We're trying to make sense of all of these phenomena that seem to interact with each other. And I think that they are very much related.
0: Yeah, we got, like, you know, I grew up in a haunted house, so I dealt with all the ghost stuff. You don't know where it's going to lead, but at one point it started leading to all the things in the paranormal world. If you're in a ghost, you're gonna run into all the other things that go with that. With ghosts, you've got, holy cow, you know, you end up getting psychics and mediums and exorcisms and possession, you know, all those kinds of things kind of sit in that world. Then I think it was moving in, at least with me, it started because of the different TV shows. Then you start watching UFO shows and from there alien shows, and there's remote viewing in there, and all these other things start popping in. And when I went out and interviewed people or joined people on where they were at on an expedition or something like that, or some sort of investigation or just a weekend getaway where they know things are happening, it just, I just started recognizing that, especially when I did my first Bigfoot outing, I started recognizing the way people were describing Bigfoot was the same way that, you know, I really studied the alien abduction stuff. And mm-hmm. I thought, wow, they're sounding just like we do as abductees. They're mm-hmm. describing Bigfoot as like the same way. And I thought, that's when I started going, all of them have the same thing. Yeah, the ghost world, the Bigfoot world, the alien world, the UFO world, there's lights, mm-hmm. there's orbs, there's mm-hmm. Telepathy. And when people go, well, there's no telepathy in ghosts, and it's like, oh yeah, yeah. And don't you get your answers from Aunt Betty? Doesn't Aunt Betty talk to you? Oh yeah, that's right. Okay. So, you know, that's a telepathy kind of thing. So to me, I'm looking so at it like you just heard a voice too.
6: Once you accept something like telepathy, then the next question becomes, is that somehow applicable to the Sasquatch thing? And mm-hmm. so I got busy and I tried to put that to the test. And I did it by reaching out to some of the people who felt that they had the ability to communicate, whether it be telepathically or through dreams or what have you. And I found that it did work, or let's just say you got some very interesting results, which did, again, have a certain internal consistency. In other words, different people were producing very similar results. And to me, that at least helps strengthen the view that they are all indeed connected. And you can utilize some of these things that, you know, people use to reach out to, say, deceased family members. I believe that you can open a line of communication with the Sasquatch beings by using those same procedures. I'm not very good at it myself, but I respect the fact that there are people who are. And so rather than try to learn how to do it myself, I'm actually more comfortable sort of empowering someone else. Okay, would you please help me demonstrate this or show me how it's done and tell me what results you get? And to me, it was very compelling. I'll go into some stories if there's time.
0: Oh, well, yeah, we got some time tonight, but okay. Let me ask you this before we go into those stories. Now, I've been out there and they'll just talk. I don't like do anything. They'll just talk, or maybe I'll ask a question in my head and then I get an answer and I know, and then this little communication happens back and forth, and it's so natural. You don't even know you're doing it till later, and you're like, oh my goodness, I just had a conversation. Well, what was that? So when you say a procedure, what are you talking about?
6: Well, I'm really not sure, because I don't really know how to do it, but I have watched other people do it. There was one gentleman mm-hmm. who lives in Independence, Oregon. His name is Bob Faust, and he studied under shamans both in Ecuador and in Hawaii. And he had a procedure that involved unfolding this little cloth thing that looked almost like a Ouija board, but it was small and in his lap. And then he would hold this crystal on a string. And I've seen others use a vial of mercury, but then it would swing back and forth in a certain way that he interpreted as a response. And then he would ask questions, yes, no, and he would get what he felt were answers. And this other fellow, Guy Edwards, and I sat there and watched him do this. And he invited us to ask questions of the Sasquatch that he felt he was communicating with. And so we said, well, what's your name? And he came back with Pulina. And so, you know, he did go into sort of a trance-like state. And then guy asked, well, how many of there are you? And the answer that Bob Faust offered was, well, there's two of us. There's me and my son. And it was a female Sasquatch that he felt he was communicating with. And then Bob Faust asked, well, where's your husband? And the answer was, well, he's gone. The star people took him. And so Bob Faust asked, what is he coming back? Will you ever see him again? And the answer was, I don't know. And then Bob said, can we see you? We would really like to see you. And the answer that was offered was, no, there's a rule. I've never been seen. It's a screw up when you're seen. I've never been seen, and I'm not going to make that mistake. It's considered a screw up to be seen. And the only thing worse than being seen is being photographed. Isn't that great?
0: Well, that fits with exactly a lot of the reasons why nobody can get anything. Or that is something interesting. Tell Guy I said hello if you get a chance.
6: I will.
0: Hold that thought,
6: though.
0: There
6: was another gal, Kathleen Odom.
0: Hold that thought. Hold that for when we come back. We do got to take a break, but remember that, Kathleen Odom, all right? I want to hear some more of these. Wow, so he was doing it that way. Man, I have been totally lucky that they'll just say something to me and I don't have to work at it. But you know what? What I found is they make the decision to talk to you or not. You know, that's just the way it is. So that's what I've gotten. But we'll talk more with Tom. He's always fun, very casual, just hanging out and just gabbing with Tom Powell. So Connie Willis here on, continuing the Willis Weekend, and we've got some amazing music for you tonight. And
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14: ABC News, I'm Dave Packer. The CEO of Anthropic said Saturday, the artificial intelligence industry should slow down to give safety measures time to catch up. Without it, Dario Amade warned AI could be capable within 6 to 12 months of leading a swarm that could take over the entire internet. OpenAI CEO Sam Altman and XAI head Elon Musk both signaled their support for the idea of slowing things down. Reaction in Ireland as President Trump during his visit with Irish Prime Minister Michael Martin suggested that Ireland should be reunified.
15: It's going to happen eventually. Mr. President, you know what? The way I look at it, it's going to happen eventually. That's what happened now.
14: That didn't go over well with some leaders there. Ulster Unionist Party leader John Burroughs saying, quote, Northern Ireland, not a pawn in Trump's fallout with the UK. Now, meanwhile, there's new concerns about the global supply of oil as the Iran-backed Houthis advance, those rebels, and Saudi Arabia cutting off oil in the key east-west pipeline after a drone attack. This is ABC News.
11: We've all been there.
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31: It is 1:35 in the Loud Security Systems Traffic Center. Taking a look at the southwest side of the perimeter, we've got construction on I-285 northbound at Cascade Road, taking out two left lanes, causing delays throughout that stretch. Elsewhere, taking a look at Gwinnett County on I-85 southbound near Old Peachtree Road, looks like construction is taking out two left lanes there. Be mindful if you're traveling throughout that stretch. And in DeKalb County, we've got construction on I-20 eastbound before Wesley Chapel Road exit 68. One lane is blocked there. So be mindful if you're traveling throughout that Decatur stretch. I'm Brianna Rose, Triple Team Traffic, 95.5 WSB.
32: I'm WSB meteorologist Christina Edwards. Mostly clear and cool for Monday morning. Lows in the upper 60s to low 70s. A hot day for Monday afternoon with low humidity, high around 93. Hot and dry conditions for Tuesday and Wednesday. Morning lows in the upper 60s. Daytime highs in the low 90s. Be sure to tune in to Atlanta's Morning News coming up this morning at 5 o'clock for your news, traffic, and your full 5-day forecast.
33: Rumors spreading around in that Texas town about the shack outside the game. And you know what I'm talking about. Just let me know if you wanna go to that whole mile on the range. They got a lot of nice girls.

0: from coast to coast and worldwide on the internet. 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
1: And tonight, Connie Willis here on a Willis Weekend on Coast to Coast AM. Tonight, we're remembering two differently, completely different American originals, Dolly Parton and also Frank Beard of ZZ Top. This is from 74. It's from the actual album of ZZ Top's from 73. This is LaGrange. It was released as a single in 74. But it's all about the real chicken ranch brothel outside LaGrange, Texas. Of course, known as the best little whorehouse in Texas. And Frank Beard's famous little shuffle is a very distinctive part of the recording that drummers still study. And they teach the LaGrange shuffle today. I used to have a drum set. Some people like to call it a kit. You know, I just wish I could have really learned how to play that because I loved it as a kid. But I got to tell you, when you have a drum set with a family, no, they can't shut enough stuff to silence that noise that comes out. And I was putting out some noise. I don't know. I had some fun. I had a little rhythm going on. Good music. We've got more of that for you tonight to remember these people. And let's see. I want to remind you, Connie Willis Live, that is my YouTube channel. I started it back in like 2011 or 10 or whenever, when it was all happening. And it was just, you know, I started it, and then there was Apocalypse Now stuff. If you're into the YouTube, you know what that means. And then some other things. All of a sudden, everything was a copyright infringement. And now it's back. AI's behind it. So it's like, all right, okay, now it's not going to be a problem anymore. But I'm back with it. And Jim Peniston of the Rendlesham Incident is there with me, too. And we are doing shows on experiencers only. Okay, we're experiencers, so we want to talk about things from the experiencer point of view, and so we do that. And then we'll also invite some friends in that are also experiencers, and then we're all talking from the experiencer level. So if you're going, hey, I want to know from the experiencer's eyes what's going on, well, hey, it's always live. It's called Connie Willis Live, because that way you can ask questions. You can ask me, you can ask Jim, you can ask whoever our guest is. And we're actually doing a part three of Super Soldiers with Jerry Avalos, who I had not too long ago here on Coast to Coast AM. And we're actually digging deep into the Rendlesham incident, actually, and the Peniston code. So Jerry is using his super soldier abilities to astral travel and project into getting the truth of what really happened and what was the purpose. That's actually part three. That's going to be Tuesday night. That's when we do it. So we're going to find out what he's learned about what the purpose is of the Peniston code and what the purpose is of the whole Rendlesham incident. So that's part three that's coming up. So you might want to catch up with one and two and some of the other things we talked about, UFO disclosure, by going to Connie Willis Live on YouTube. You'll find it, Connie Willis Live. And please join. I think you're going to like it. And it is total participation where you can ask too. And it's a very casual setup. So I hope that you like the new YouTube channel that I have, because I know you guys have been asking for that. So that's Connie Willis Live. And you can learn more if you can't remember any of this by going to ConnieWillis.com.
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1: It's Coast to Coast AM. Connie Willis here on a Willis Weekend, continuing on. My guest tonight, Tom Powell. A little later on, we're going to have James Bartley with us talking about reptilians and military abductions and fun things like that, or interesting things or scary things like that, whatever your perspective is there. But right now it's Tom Powell, and you can get his books, Planet Strange, The Locals, A Contemporary Investigation, The Bigfoot Sasquatch Phenomenon, and also Edges of Science. Science and Bigfoot. We'll get to that in a minute, because you had a story, Tom, you were going to tell about, was it Catherine Oldham?
4: Kathleen, yes.
1: Oh, Kathleen. Okay.
4: She was brought in to help us explain a disappearance, sort of a Dave Pilates matter, but the teacher across the hall from me at the school where I taught had a boyfriend disappear while doing some spelunking in Southwest Washington near Mount St. Helens. And we asked Kathleen Odom to reach out as best she could to find out what happened to this guy, Chris Zitzewitz, who disappeared in the big lava beds, which is between Mount St. Helens and Mount Adams. And they searched for him. It was in the news. The weather was dreadful, but they had a bunch of people, and the base of the search was around Goose Lake up there. And they searched for days and found nothing. And then I called Kathleen Odom at the Coast and said, I know you have some skills. Would you please try? And she said, well, first thing that really helps is to have a picture and a little bit of information on the person. And I said, all right, I'll ask the teacher across the hall who's dating the poor soul. And but then she called back and she said, I found it. It was on the KGW website. They have a picture of him and everything. That's all I need. And then she called back the next day and she said, he's not coming back. And I said, what do you mean, Kathleen? And she said, well, I asked them and they said, oh, yeah, it wasn't us. This was the Sasquatch contact she felt she had, said it wasn't us. It was the green ones. They took him. He actually went with them willingly. We tried to stop him, but he left with them, and he's not coming back. And I said, wow, that's amazing, Kathleen. What happened? And she said, well, he went into this subterranean. Well, you know, they were doing spelunking. They were looking for caves. And then he went into one and was somehow confronted. And like she said, he went, according to her information, willingly. And but she said the green ones. So there's something for your reptilian person who comes on next, because when I hear the green ones, I think that probably is one in the same. But the interesting thing was that she felt that the Sasquatch were saying, it wasn't us. It wasn't us. We tried to stop him and we couldn't. Isn't that crazy?
1: Yeah, no, I actually believe that they're not the ones that take any, anybody. That's me. That's what I think. I don't think they take anybody. I think, I don't think they care to do that. I think they, I think you described them the way I believe that they would be like, hey, we try to stop. We're there to help. And I think when people find traces, I think the Bigfoot help to say, okay, hey, look, let's just go to another missing person, somebody else out there. I think the Bigfoot would help even if they fell, because maybe they were taking a selfie in a cool little area and then they fell down a long way and never to be seen again, messed up big time. But I think the Bigfoot will actually grab the clothes or shoes or something and put them on the trail where somebody's looking for them to say, here you go. Here's here. At least you have this. I think they do stuff like that. That's what I think with the relationships I've had with them. But
4: yeah, so, there's a couple of Native American friends that I have. One of them's Mel Skahan up in the Yakima.
1: Yeah, we know Mel, Purple and Mel. We call him Purple Mel because all he does is wear that purple shirt.
4: They're not all nice. So you know, they're just like people. There's some nice ones, but they may not all be. So
1: Tom, you know what that is, don't you? Tom, you just some of them like Mel and some of them don't. That's all. That's all I'm saying now. he's good. Good guy. We love Mel. We love Mel. Well, yeah, I agree. I agree with you. They have different personalities. They're like us.
4: Right, right. Well, it's interesting that at least we're having conversations that were sort of unheard of a few decades ago.
1: I guess so, huh? Yeah.
4: I'm so gratified that we're not arguing simple existence the way we once were. I'm sure there are people who still are. You know, for me, I guess after writing 3 different books on Sasquatch, I felt like, all right, I got to branch out. If 3 books doesn't cover it, I need to shut the hell up. With the latest one, Planet Strange, I really went into a couple of key questions. Where do they go when they're not around? Because quite plainly, they're here at times, but they're very definitely not here at other times. And so where do they go? And they must have safe haven. So where would that be? And to me, it I think leads to this underground realm. Now, there are people who say, well, they can travel dimensions and things like that. And I'm like, oh, okay, but I don't understand that. I don't understand dimensionality. I mean, I understand that we're 3-dimensional beings, but when people say, well, they go into a different dimension, I don't think they really understand how dimensions work. We inhabit 3 dimensions, forward, back, left, right, and up, down. Every dimension is at 90-degree angles to every other dimension. So if there's a 4th dimension, a 4th physical dimension, it would have to be at right angles to those other 3. But if you inhabit the 4th dimension, you also inhabit the other 3. So, it's very, to me, it's not a very good explanation that they go into another dimension. And so instead, I find myself describing realms. They can cross realms. And I think one realm that is really frequently overlooked is the subterranean one. I mean, you might say that we're really only 2-dimensional creatures most of the time. We go forward, back, we go left, right, but we really don't go up, down very much. We go upstairs to our bedroom and we might go downstairs to the basement, but that's it. We aren't going beyond the basement very often, unless we're a miner or something like that. But it does seem that there is an underground realm that goes way down into the planet, and that there are things that can move from that realm to this surface, you know, this essentially a 2-dimensional, set of dimensions, but even though we are 3-dimensional people. So, you know, I believe they emanate from subterranean realms, and so do other things too. And most of what we call UFOs or, UAPs, may not be coming from across the galaxy. They may live here with us, but that they inhabit this subterranean realm, and they might emerge from it. I think that they don't necessarily have to be crossing the galaxy to get here. I think that most
1: that they, I'm like, you know what? They're too smart to live out in the elements. They're not living in the rain. They're not. No, these things are living, and I believe they're all underground. I believe all of that is within the planet Earth, just like what you're saying. I believe we're the surface people.
4: Right. And I think the Sasquatch, first of all, their appearance is very, very misleading. So it leads a lot of people to think that they're unsophisticated when in truth, they're
1: because they got a lot of hair.
4: They're pretty much dressed for any climate conditions you could name. But they also have the ability to see in absolute darkness, which would presumably come in handy in the subterranean realm, even though I do not think that the subterranean realm that we're discussing here is wet, drippy, dark caves.
1: That's right.
4: Under there is pretty fixed up.
1: I think it's pretty cool. Yeah, I think Elon might slip down there once in a while and figure out what his next vehicle is going to be, you know? He slides down a slide and says, what do y'all got next for me? I agree with you, too. I don't think it's some nasty, moist cave or anything like that. I there's no way. There's no way. The minds that they have are just living out here and just getting rained on and smell. And, you know, the different times that I've been around them and, you know, I don't know, Tom, if you're still going around researching or doing anything like that, but you're always welcome to come with me. Mm-hmm. But there is so they're just not hanging out in the elements. There's no doubt in my mind. But what I've recognized across the board with all the things we're talking about is it's the Bigfoot that feels. They have the emotions, they care or they don't, whatever their mood is. And I don't think the aliens give a little rat's booty, what's going on. Mm-hmm. You know, I think they don't care. I'm going to take you. That's the way it is. I'm going to put you back. And sorry if I put you back a mile away. You know, you can walk back to where you were. Just don't care. But the Bigfoot, I think they really do care. And that's where you can have a relationship. And that's where you can have communication. The interesting thing to me is what I really love about you is you are a science teacher. Science, science, science. Anytime you talk with somebody in science, science, science. Well, Bigfoot doesn't even make sense. This doesn't even make sense. But you're open to it.
4: Science did slow me down because I for a long time, was very disdainful of the Sasquatch topic, even when I was fairly impressed by the UFO evidence. To me, the Sasquatch evidence was not as impressive, but it really ended up being my own ignorance, which was eventually ameliorated when I got involved in BFRO in those early days when we were getting sighting reports by the hundreds. And so a lot of stuff was being thrown away that I think today would be looked at a lot more differently. And so I like to say I mined the trash for a while. And, you know, old Matt Moneymaker kind of cringes when I say that because he's, oh, we didn't throw those away. But the truth is they did kick a lot of stuff aside that did not square with the view back in the 90s. And some of the things were that they could disappear and that you could communicate with them, that they may have this orb phase. In fact, so maybe some of these orbs that you're seeing are thought to even be the Sasquatch in a different phase, if you will. So there's a whole bunch of stuff like that is going on. But, you know, to me, one of the most interesting things about the Sasquatch business is what it tells us or suggests about us. And especially
1: Hold that thought. Oh, I want to hear that. What that tells about us. Okay, let's Let's wait when we come back. We got to take a break, and we'll hear your answer there. And also, we'll take your phone calls out there if you're listening and you want to ask Tom something. Why not? Let's do it. Let's all participate. It's Connie Willis here. Willis Wiegand, thanks for being with me. It is Coast to Coast AM that you're listening to.

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7: From ABC News, I'm Dave Packer. Saudi Arabia says it shut down a major oil pipeline as a precautionary measure after it was attacked Thursday. ABC's Lama Hassan.
8: The vital pipeline lets oil bypass the Strait of Hormuz, which has been effectively shut down for more than 6 months. President Trump meeting with Irish leaders in Dublin says he believes Iran is responsible.
9: They're on the balls of their feet right now, but I think they are. They've been in charge of that for a while.
8: Disruption could send global oil prices at more than $100 a barrel, even higher.
7: Here at home, the cost of diesel hitting a new nationwide high, $6 a gallon. It's hitting truckers hard. Philip Palker, who helps run a trucking company in New Hampshire, says the price is making it impossible to break even.
10: It's not nickels and dimes anymore. And we're talking about hundreds and thousands of dollars in additional expense to the company to operate.
7: An Indonesian search operation underway after officials say a passenger ship carrying 240 people lost contact in the Java Sea while traveling from East Java to South Kalimantan on Borneo Island. Police in Mississippi making an arrest in the case of a woman found dead last month hanging from a tree. ABC's Andrew Dimbert.
11: Police say they obtained two search warrants and an arrest warrant for Jacquez Ratliff. Officers executing those search warrants this week. Ratliff wasn't there when police went to arrest him, but investigators say they later spotted him walking down the street and took him into custody without incident.
7: The CEO of Anthropic said Saturday the artificial intelligence industry should slow down to give safety measures time to catch up. Without it, Dario Amodei warned that AI could be capable within 6 to 12 months of leading a swarm that could take over the entire internet. OpenAI head Sam Altman says he agrees and told Fortune on Friday that OpenAI will not go public in 2026, saying that with everything happening now, it would be, quote, ill-advised. You're listening to ABC News.
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5: It is 2:05 in the Loud Security Systems Traffic Center. Taking a look at the south side of the perimeter, looks like we've got debris on the roadway on I-285 eastbound near SR-54 in Jonesboro Road, causing delays throughout the Forest Park stretch. Looks like one lane is blocked there, so be mindful if you're traveling within that area. I'm Brianna Rose, Triple Team Traffic, 95.5 WSB.
6: I'm WSB meteorologist Christina Edwards. Mostly clear and cool for Monday morning. Lows in the upper 60s to low 70s. A hot day for Monday afternoon with low humidity, high around 93. Hot and dry conditions for Tuesday and Wednesday. Morning lows in the upper 60s. Daytime highs in the low 90s. Be sure to tune in to Atlanta's Morning News coming up this morning at 5 o'clock for your news, traffic, and your full 5-day forecast.

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1: Oh, it's good old Dolly on Coast to Coast AM. 1978, she wrote it as a sad song about being alone while a party was happening two doors down. But when she recorded it, she actually said, man, we got to change this mood. This is not working. So turning loneliness into an upbeat song about getting dressed, joining the party, and finding somebody new. So Dolly could take heartbreak and make you dance to her. Oh, she was incredible. I bet she's, I guess everybody up in heaven's happy that she's there, right? They're having fun. So we'll continue with more Dolly throughout the evening, as well as Frank Beard with ZZ Top. So Connie Willis here, and you know what? Tom Powell is still with us. In fact, we're going to open up the phone line so that you can ask him some questions if that's what you'd like to do. A lot of you have been asking about last night's show. How can I hear last night's show again? How can I hear it again? Keep in mind, become a Coast Insider, and you can listen anytime you want. If you want to learn more, go to coasttocoastam.com.
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4: let's

0: It's Coast to Coast AM that you're listening to. Connie Willis on a Willis Weekend. It's been a lot of fun. We're still having more fun. We will take some phone calls, too, if you'd like to talk to our guest, Tom Powell. Well-known and beloved throughout the Bigfoot community, and you can find his books on Amazon called Planet Strange. That's one of them. Edges of Science is another one. And the other one is The Locals. And if you go, well, I saw The Locals and then I saw that it said a contemporary investigation of the Bigfoot Sasquatch phenomena. Is that him? Yes, that's him. That's the big long title that he just says The Locals. So when you hear that, that's what he's talking about. So, all right, Tom, right before we took a break, you were telling us about what the Bigfoot says about us.
1: Yes.
0: Do you remember that? Okay, good. Okay.
1: Well, again, we're always left with these attempts at communication. And rather than try to do it all myself, I prefer to empower people who feel like they're skilled at it. And I find that to be perhaps more productive. But I knew this gentleman named Dave Mann, and he was going back and forth to Knoxville, Tennessee, because there was this habituation situation there, was Janice Carter Coy was the name of the gal, and her dad had the things coming around for years. But then she wrote a book. And then Mary Green wrote another one about what was going on. And so then all the activity stopped because presumably the creatures felt like, oh, man, we've been, you know, ratted out. So they moved. Well, then this guy I know, Dave Mann, learned where they had moved to. And that was another nearby farm outside of Knoxville with this gal who was very spiritual being the owner. And so he got her permission to come and hang out. And he would always wear an orange sweatshirt so that he would be sort of, identifiable. Well, he calls me up one night from Tennessee and he says, Tom, they know you. And I said, who does, Dave? And he said, they do, the Sasquatch. I said, what are you talking about, Dave? And he said, well, I was asking the my hostess person, whose name I'm not allowed to give out, she was communicating with them, and I was asking her what she was hearing, and she said, they want to know who's Tom Powell. No,
0: what?
1: They want to know if you know. They want to know if you know Tom Powell. Because, first of all, they said to her, who's the guy in the orange sweatshirt? And she said, oh, that's Dave Mann. He's harmless. He's from Oregon. he's not armed or anything. He's harmless. And they said, oh, Oregon, huh? Does he know Tom Powell? Well, she had never heard Tom Powell, but she said to Dave, who's this Tom Powell guy? And he said, some guy in Oregon who wrote this book and everything. So he called me up and I said, well, that's great, Dave. Do me a favor. Ask some questions. Ask her to ask some questions. Ask where they are from. And So Dave said, okay, I'll tell her. And so Dave relayed my request and she went to work and she attempted to say where he wants to know, where are you guys from? And they said, the answer that she got was, we're from here. We're the locals. You guys are from somewhere else. And she said, what do you mean? And he said, well, you've been gene spliced. Your heritage stems at least in part from elsewhere in the galaxy. But yes, you've been gene spliced. You are not local. We are. Well, that's when I knew that I had the answer. I was looking for the title of the book, and I go, that's it. That's it.
0: And so that's great.
1: It was interesting to me that, you know, that sort of jibes with a lot of what we're getting from these guys like Michael Tellinger and Graham Hancock and these guys who are trying to reassemble the human genome. And they're finding that we are part unknown, and we are part of you know, something that could be Neanderthal or Homo erectus or any of these other lineages that we find in the fossil record.
0: So you mentioned habituation situation. Explain to people what that is.
1: That's when they keep coming around. And so the assumption is that these people are chosen, in part because of where they live, but also because they're trustworthy, that they're not going to take a shot at them. And it's thought that the Sasquatch need a place to raise their young. When they're not here, we don't know where they are, but when they're here, they very definitely eat and poop and sleep and people have seen them doing these things, even though it does seem that they can leave our realm and be completely gone. But when they're here, they're being seen at least sometimes by people over and over again. And so when we find situations like this, which are very hard to find, because first of all, most people who have this feel chosen, but also understand that you know, they want the secret kept. So it's very rare that you get these situations that you're that you have access to. But I had one in near Mount Rainier where they were very worried about the logging that was going on, and so they decided to go semi-public at least with what had been happening for a period of years, and that is the daughter had been seeing them quite frequently, the mom had been seeing them pretty often, and the males of the household, the sons and the dad, seemed to see them less. But they were coming around, and we were doing these things to try to document it, and we did learn that they are very aware of cameras. They don't like them. They were disabling our cameras in a variety of ways until we finally got one of these sensitives to ask permission, and they... One of the first things that came back was, well, they were really impressed that you finally asked. And they wouldn't give us the clear photograph that we were asking for, but they gave us some, you know, sort of poor images that were sort of an acknowledgement. Okay, we'll play ball, but we're not going to give away the store here. It's just not in our interest to do so. It's a rule.
0: What do you know about that? What are their rules? You know, like Tom Cantrell had, he would tell you a ton of things like that, and some other people as well. But what do you tell me? What do you know about some more of the habituation stories and accounts that people have? You probably remember the Pancake House in Kentucky.
1: Yeah.
0: Yeah. What do you know about any of that?
1: All I know is they do avail themselves of food that people leave available to them, whether it's growing in the field or, you know, if people have an outside freezer, those get hit. And that's one of the first indications that the creatures are coming around on a recurring basis. But then, people start having weird dreams and things. And I did get some of that. The people were very forthcoming, with me, but, their name was Hoyt. They don't live in the same place anymore, so I don't have to worry about giving away the store, so to speak. But they, too, said they don't want to be seen. They appreciate the fact that we have food that they are allowed to take. They know how to work the hutches. They would take the rabbits. They would never take the breeding rabbits, but they would take the offspring. So they understood that it was in their best interest to sort of respect the animal husbandry that was going on and only take part of it. They definitely wanted things to be, you know, kept secret, kept on the down low, but it did seem that that it was all about the youngsters and the fact that they needed to leave the youngsters unsupervised for long periods of time, and they needed a place where they weren't going to end up, you know, in the crosshairs of someone's rifle.
0: Do you think they can get killed?
1: Absolutely. Or let's just say they don't like being shot. There are many stories of ones being shot and walking away, but they do draw blood. It takes a lot of firepower to bring one down, but I think they can be killed. I think they have been killed. And, you know, whatever results from that is spirited away. And there is a degree of, you know, misinformation
0: and disinformation.
1: Disinformation both, both for sure. And covering up that the Sasquatch are, in fact, understood to be existing by the same, you know, government entities that have an interest in the UFOs. And yeah, they're coming up, you know, they know they can't keep a lid on this stuff anymore, but the stuff that we're being given by way of UFO sightings that have military origins is nothing compared to what they truly know and understand in, you know, their private circles.
0: You know, it's interesting because, like, you don't really realize how many people either don't believe or know nothing about it. And good for them. That's okay. That's fine. So there's a small group of us, I guess, really, when you look at it, there's really a small group of us that are really into it. We really want to know more. We've seen stuff. Mm-hmm. We want to know more. I think that the reason that anybody ever wants to know more is because they've seen something along the way or something has happened, right? So we're into it. The others are not. And I find it interesting that I can go to locations and I see these things that the majority of the people never, ever, ever see. And it's like, why have you had experiences and me have experiences and other people have experiences? Why us and not some of these other people? What do you think that answer is?
1: Well, I was asked the exact same question by an abductee who was also the parent of several of my students, four of them to be exact. And she came to me because she knew of my writing, and she said, I am an abductee. In fact, there's a book about my case, and it was very well documented. And it happened in Vermont. And the question she had, why me? She was abducted. She was put back. And I said, I don't know why you, but I will say this. Your kids were the smartest, most polite, best looking. If I was going to go for genetic material, I would certainly go for the best. And your kids suggest to me that you might have the kind of genetic material that they want for experiments or, you know, procreation, however it's being done. But it was funny that she was wanting to know the same thing. Why are they picking on me? One of the things I said, you know, that if you've been abducted once, they come back. And she said, oh, I know. Every once in a while, I wake up in the morning and I either felt like I've slept a million years or I haven't slept at all, but I have two little parallel marks somewhere on my body that weren't there when I went to sleep. And it's freaking me out. And I said, no, that's what's going on. They're probably back for more. So, you know, some of it is seemingly scientific. There is harvesting that's probably going on. And so if that is seen as nefarious, then, you know, there is a sort of a side to this all that is a little bit freaky or unsavory at the very least.
0: You said, what did you just say? Oh, I just lost the word. You said freaky, and I forgot the other word I was just going to ask you about.
1: Unsavory.
0: There was something else. There was something else. Hold on.
1: They're harvesting genetic material.
0: Yeah, harvesting. What was the harvesting? Yeah, what are you talking about with that?
1: Well, you know, gene splicing, manipulating or doing experimentation, hard to know, but it does seem like a big part of the abductee thing as it pertains to, you know, the UFO, UAP business is it seems like the experiments that are being described by people who are abductees, for instance, this one person whose name in the book was Janet Cornell, but that's not her real name, but that's the name of the book was Encounter at Buffledge by Walter Webb. And some say it's the best researched UFO case there is. And if you can find that book, it's usually out of print, but you can sometimes find it at bookstores. And it's an amazing story. But she is one of two abductees who is probably being tapped for genetic material. Based on what she describes as the genetic experiments, you know, they're very abdominal, and you know, from everything they describe, they're taking sperm from males and you know, ova from females.
0: All righty, we are talking with Tom Powell, and Tom, I'm one of those abductees, so I know exactly what you're talking about. And I also agree that that's why things happen with us, for sure. So Tom Powell, you can check out his books on Amazon, Planet Strange, The Locals, and Edges of Science, and you can learn more about him. And we've got more to go. I'm sorry I haven't grabbed the calls yet, but I get so involved in all these different things that he's talking about, and I got more questions, so let's see what happens. Stay with us. Willis Weekend continues.
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10: ABC News, I'm Dave Packer. Saudi Arabia says it shut down a major oil pipeline as a precautionary measure after it was attacked Thursday. The pipeline vital because it lets oil bypass the Strait of Hormuz, which has been effectively shut down for more than 6 months. This is another pressure point contributing to high oil and gas prices here at home. The cost of diesel hitting a new nationwide high, $6 a gallon. It is hitting truckers hard.
7: Philip Palker, who lives in New Hampshire, runs a trucking company, says that the price is making it impossible to break even.
8: It's not nickels and dimes anymore. And we're talking about hundreds and thousands of dollars in additional expense to the company to operate.
7: An Indonesian search operation underway after officials say a passenger ship carrying 240 people lost contact in the Java Sea while traveling from East Java to South Kalimantan on Borneo Island. And President Trump's childhood home in Queens is sold for $1.93 million. Dave Packer, ABC News.
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20: It is 2:34 in the Loud Security Systems Traffic Center. Taking a look at Cobb County on I-75 northbound near Canton Road. Looks like we've got a travel advisory through Marietta. Four lanes are blocked due to a crash. So be mindful if you're traveling throughout that stretch. As elsewhere in Fulton County, I-285 northbound near Cascade Road exit 7. Construction is taking out two left lanes, causing delays throughout that southwest Atlanta stretch. I'm Brianna Rose, Triple Team Traffic, 95.5 WSB.
21: I'm WSB meteorologist Christina Edwards. Mostly clear and cool for Monday morning. Lows in the upper 60s to low 70s. A hot day for Monday afternoon with low humidity, high around 93. Hot and dry conditions for Tuesday and Wednesday. Morning lows in the upper 60s. Daytime highs in the low 90s. Be sure to tune in to Atlanta's Morning News coming up this morning at 5 o'clock for your news, traffic, and your full 5-day forecast.

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1: In memory of Frank Beard of ZZ Top, Tush, on Coast to Coast AM. It's from Fandango. That's 1975. It reached number 20 on the Billboard Hot 100. I think I'm surprised it didn't go a little further than that. I do a little bit more research into this one, but it practically wrote itself. It was during a sound check that Billy had started the riff. Dusty began singing and Frank joined in. Then Dusty said they finished in about 10 minutes and changed only like three or four words before recording it. Love when that stuff happens. You know, magic can just happen like that. Speaking of magic, the new TV show Strange Universe with George Norrie debuts. Yep. You can see the, you can check out the new set. And there's a piece on our website that you can go to, and you can see it's Dan and Brinkley, and they're talking. And I just love this set. I'm just sitting here looking at it right now. I'm just like, man, that's a cool set. Who came up with those ideas? That's good. It looks really, really good. All the colors, everything. So, all right. Thumbs up, Mr. George Norrie. It looks really, really good. So this is all on Spark TV, and you can go check it out for yourself too, because it has debuted, and I start enjoying his new show, Strange Universe with George Norrie. Learn more at coasttocoastam.com.
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1: It's Coast to Coast AM, Connie Willis on a Willis Weekend, talking with Tom Powell. His books, Planet Strange, The Locals, Edges of Science. Go to Amazon and you will find them. You can find him also on Facebook, but Tom pretty much stays in the background. He does not care. He is retired. He is just learning himself, doing his own thing, being cool about it and enjoying life. Now at one point, Tom, you had, I think you had described, let me see if I can remember, like being surrounded by two upright creatures on your property and feeling some hairy fingertips or something. Tell me about that.
7: Well, I was, it started with going up to the Mount Hood National Forest and leaving some gifts We picked some apples, baked some pies, took one up there, gave one to my family and gave one to their family. And then that same evening that I put the pie up there where we felt the Sasquatch were hanging out, I was sort of surrounded on the trail that I was walking in the back of my property at about 1:32 in the morning when we got back from delivering the pie. I took a walk, and all of a sudden there was this crashing down a really steep hill, and then I felt that it was standing on the trail right in front of me. And then I waited for the longest time, like 20, 30 minutes, and nothing moved. I finally decided there was nothing there. Maybe I imagined the whole thing. So then I started walking again, and then the footsteps followed me. All of a sudden, I started to get spooked. So I stood up on this bench, and I could hear the thing walking right toward me. And then it stopped just close enough that I felt like I could almost reach out and touch it. And at that very moment, I felt something flick the back of my ear.
1: That caused me
7: to jump out of my socks. I ran all the way to the cabin. And as soon as I got to the cabin, I kind of stopped shaking. And then I heard this huge cackle come from the forest. And it sounded like they were laughing. When I told this to my friend, Henry Franzoni, he said, well, you know, there's an old saying in the Clackamas tribe of the Chinook Indians that in order to be a fully accomplished adult, you have to prove it by touching a human being without being seen.
1: Oh, that's so hilarious.
7: I hope I contributed to someone's maturing, because it sure scared the crap out of me. And even my wife said, "What the hell was that noise?" What noise? Well, all that screaming and laughing that it echoed around, and
1: it sounded like a girl screaming. Was that you?
7: it really sounded like laughter. That they were laughing at just how badly they surprised me, and man, full retreat.
1: That's funny, because I think it comes out to they have so much personality and they have all the same emotions that we do. It's just, a thousandfold, it seems. So I can absolutely believe that. And the cackling and all that too. I love that.
7: I felt like
1: funny.
7: Something was one thing. Watch this, son. I'll show you how it's done. And
1: there's like a fraternity, isn't it? You got to go do this.
7: Yeah, it was. I was the victim of an initiation.
1: That is great. You know what? I mean, I've done a lot since I've last seen you, and I look forward to talking to you around a campfire or something like that about some of these things. But I still am. Even though I'm there, and then they'll say things to me, or they'll do things that I might ask in my head, and they'll totally respect me, I still am like, okay, I want to see you in the day. I don't really want you coming by and grabbing my face at night or anything, rubbing it, flicking my ear in the middle. I'm still that intimidation, that spooked is a really good word. But some people are like, oh no, you got to stop that. You got to get over that. And it's like, you know what? I'm not there yet. And I think it's okay not to think that they're going to come up and give me a French kiss. I mean, some people are just all about, no, they are going to hug you. And, I still, it's like, well, I want them to do it in the day. I still, what I mean? It's, I still feel that way too.
7: It's easy to rehearse what you think you're going to do when you get the opportunity, but it never goes that way. they have the ability to get under your skin, so that, the best laid plans of mice and men always go asunder.
1: There you go. I mean, I still respect them, and they have respected me, and nothing has ever gone wrong in any way. It's just still like, okay, I still know that they are not us. We might be them, but they're not us. That's some of the stuff I think about that kind of thing. So, all right. So a while back, maybe before you wrote your first book, you thought one way. How do you think about all this stuff now, different from before, all the different changes that, what do you think of today's Bigfoot? And well, any of the other things, because you thought, you had said Sasquatch is like one spoke in a larger wheel. Mm-hmm. What are the other spokes, and what do you believe is at the center?
7: Well, the first thing is that they are definitely, even though I hate the word, they are interdimensional. That is that they definitely can cross realms. Even some Google AI analysis of sightings came up with that same conclusion, which even though I'm not crazy about AI all the time, I was gratified that the analysis of 10,000 Sasquatch sightings going back to 1958 do show some very surprising things that we've sort of long felt were true. And so it's gratifying that there's some corroboration on that. The Sasquatch activity is clustered around certain kinds of rock type, suggesting that there is limestone and granite specifically. And so that suggests that there, you know, again, there's sort of these are rock types that allow for caves, limestone especially. The interesting thing, even the Google AI analysis came up with the fact that they are partially interdimensional. That is, they exist outside the normal physical reality that we
1: experience. Wow, where are you finding that info? Wow.
7: Isn't that amazing? There is a very interesting YouTube summary of what this Google AI analysis was, and it's called The Impossible Pattern. So if you look that up on Google, they go into it in very good detail. But what they basically say is that a lot of sightings are clustered around these areas where people go missing. So like it or not, it does seem like there's some connection between the missing people that Pilates and these guys look into, and it does corroborate with Bigfoot activity.
1: Let's go to the phones. Oh,
7: yeah,
1: ahead,
7: sure.
1: Go ahead. I heard you take a breath, and I jumped in on it. So sorry, right. I didn't know you were ready to do some more. Let's go to the phones. First-time caller. I'm not sure how to say that. You're out of California. Is it Daedalus? Daedalus?
8: Daedalus. It's Daedalus. It's Greek mythology.
7: We know, yes.
1: I love Ulysses, that. I love right. it. Well, welcome to Coast AM.
8: Thank you, and thank you for taking the call. I 2 weeks ago today, I met a woman, well, I met her before, but who lives about half hour south of me. I'm in Pollock Pines, California, and she was telling me in this place she's lived for 20-some years, she's come across Bigfoot a number of times. Sometimes she'll just sense it, and a couple of times she and her family that she raised there would see them. And at one point, one of them telepathically told her to call either her or the group Sade. Sade, she said, is how it's spelled. Yeah. Now, I don't know if that's a person.
7: That's a singer.
8: Or
1: that's a singer. Yeah, Sade, man. Yeah, exactly. Yeah, I said it wrong on live on radio. I called him Sade. I'm like, oh, I never lived that one down. So, yeah, Sade.
8: Yeah. Yeah. Well, I thought she was saying Sami, but she spelled it out. It was Sade. And they've always been very friendly. She says occasionally she'll put food out by the local creek for them, and it'll be gone the next day. I mean, who knows if that was them or not, but she thought it was. She'll have knocking on the side of her cabin every now and again on the porch when no one's around. She basically lives alone now. And she's very comfortable with them. I told her about an episode a few weeks ago on Bigfoot where they told the story of a grandmother that heard what she thought was a bear on the front porch, went out, it was a Bigfoot, and she shot it, and it vanished. And when I told her that, she was like, no way, that's a horrible thing to do.
1: Yes.
8: So she's very comfortable with them.
1: Yeah. Yeah, no shooting. Don't shoot. What? Don't even right. attempt. Why would you do that, you know?
8: That was the story she heard on this show a few weeks ago.
1: Oh, okay,
8: I heard it on the show, and I told her about it, and she was horrified.
1: Right. Me too. That does
7: happen. There are quite a few of these stories, and they come from some unlikely places. Northern Georgia apparently has enough remote country that, you know, the creatures can operate without too much human encroachment. But Northern California is a great one. Is the closer you get to Mount Rainier, the more of this stuff goes on. And then there's big parts of the Rocky Mountains in Colorado.
1: That's right.
7: And also, Northern New Mexico.
1: Yeah.
7: But anyway, there's people who live in these areas, and then they have the contacts.
1: Yeah. Yeah. It's good stuff. And then they were on your property.
7: Mm-hmm.
1: They're on your property.
7: Well, and then the next door neighbors have had a few encounters. They've lost all the apples on their apple tree more than once. They had a couple of sort of fleeting sightings, but something crashing around and nothing that, you know, they can back up with photographs, but you know, it's after a while you learn not to demand evidence because it's sort of a misguided they're always going to leave some doubt, but it does seem that they repeatedly visit certain people who are non-threatening and maybe even do them a few favors, leave out some food, who knows.
1: There you go. Especially pie. What kind of pie were you giving them?
7: Apple pie, we were told.
1: I was told by
7: one of Mel Skahan's friends. They won't eat apples, but they'll eat an apple pie. They won't eat a raw chicken, but they'll eat a cooked chicken with a little paprika on it.
1: Oh, so, just a little chicken dumplings or something for them, too.
7: I know.
1: Come on.
7: They have taste.
1: put a little melted cheese on top of the apple pie. That's what my dad would say.
7: No dog food. That's just an insult.
1: Yeah, I know, right? I know. People do that and you're like, come on. They're like, something's coming.
7: I knew one guy who said, we sit out at camp and we leave our empty beers, and then in the morning I come and all the empty, the half finished beers are all drained.
1: Well, did you see Ted over there? I don't know. I think it might have been Ted, but he might blame it on the Bigfoot.
7: That was a guy in southern Mississippi.
1: Let's see. Do we have enough time for another phone call? I know we got lots of people on the line here. What do you think? Ooh, I don't know. Let's go east of the Rockies. We'll talk to Sherry. Sherry, if you can ask your question really quick out of San Antonio, and we can get you on there. Mm-hmm. How are you? Welcome the coast.
9: I'm in Fredericksburg, Texas. Thank you, Connie. Listen, there's a lot I don't know about them. I don't understand how much. The only film I've ever seen on a Bigfoot is that classic one when he's walks out into this open area and he kind of turns and looks around and then walks on. I guess I saw it on TV once or something, but how much film exists on them? I mean, why are they hard to film?
7: Because they don't want to be filmed.
1: They don't want
7: it. And they're smart enough to know how to avoid it. Now, it's possible to make a mistake. It's possible to catch them at an unguarded moment. And actually, a lot of footage does exist more all the time. This year has been a really good year in two places, Ohio, specifically southern Ohio, and parts of Washington. A lot of stuff has come out of there, including some photographic stuff. And you know, time has to bear it out, whether it holds water and all. But there are some very compelling images that have come out of Washington this summer.
1: some good stuff along the way. You just keep searching on the internet, and it's now almost, you know, it's terrible
7: like,
1: because
7: it's almost
1: AI
7: like
1: messes
7: they're,
1: them
7: they're
1: up.
7: Letting their guard down a little bit. That they know that we know, and maybe they're lightening up a little bit and going, hey, you know, we know and they know, so who are we kidding with all this hiding? I would be gratified if that were the case. I want it to be true, but of course, you know, scientifically, you're not allowed to have your desires be part of the evidence.
1: Tom, you're just as hard to find as they are. You show up every now and then just like they do. So I hope to see more of you and hang out with you. And hey, thanks for being here. Really appreciate it.
7: I'm happy to help.
1: All righty. Tom Powell, you can get his books on Amazon and go check them out. You'll really enjoy them. He writes like he talks, and I love that. Planet Strange, The Locals, and The Edges of Science. Tom Powell, and that's T-H-O-M-P-O-W-E-L-L. Find him on Facebook as well. More to come. Connie Willis here on a Willis Weekend. We're going to talk reptilians and military abductions, all that kind of stuff next here with James Bartley on Coast to Coast AM.
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6: From ABC News, I'm Dave Packard. The CEO of Anthropic said Saturday the artificial intelligence industry should slow down to give safety measures time to catch up. ABC's Mike Dubusky explains.
7: Anthropic CEO Dario Amodei writes in a blog post that his company will be slowing down the pace of artificial intelligence development. He cites concerns related to cybersecurity and improvements in recursive self-improvement, where AI is used to train future versions of itself. Amodei says he wants to open up models to external regulators and establish industry safety standards. OpenAI CEO Sam Altman and xAI head Elon Musk have both signaled their support for the idea on social media. Mike Dubusky, ABC News.
6: It comes after an Anthropic researcher resigned this week, a warning that the industry isn't doing enough to mitigate the risks of the technology. Reaction in Ireland as President Trump, during his visit with Irish Prime Minister Michael Martin, suggested that Ireland should be reunified.
8: I don't want to cause any problems, but I will tell you, I'd love to see it unified. I have friends on both sides, great people. They're Irish people. How can they be bad, right? I'd love to see it unified.
6: Trump's comments were met with opposition by many Irish leaders. Ulster Unionist Party leader John Burroughs shared a similar sentiment, saying, quote, Northern Ireland, not a pawn in Trump's fallout with the UK. While in Ireland, President Trump gave this justification for the war in Iran.
8: They were 2 weeks away from having a nuclear weapon.
6: Meanwhile, new concerns about the global supply of oil as the Iran-backed Houthi rebels advance. ABC's Lama Hassan.
9: In their lightning offensive, you can see them advancing from town to town, from the air and on the ground. The Houthis battling Saudi-backed pro-Yemeni government forces in capturing the critical Red Sea port of Al-Mocha and effectively moving in on the Bab el-Mandeb Strait. That's the vital waterway in the region, which is a key shipping route that links Asia and Europe.
6: You're listening to ABC News.
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8: Red alert at 306 in the Loud Security Systems Traffic Center. Taking a look at Cobb County on I-75 northbound just past SR-120 is completely shut down. All lanes are blocked. Your best alternate is going to be Highway 41 as you travel throughout that Marietta stretch. I'm Brianna Rose, Triple Team Traffic, 95.5 WSB.
9: I'm WSB meteorologist Christina Upwards. Mostly clear and cool for Monday morning. Lows in the upper 60s to low 70s. A hot day for Monday afternoon with low humidity, high around 93. Hot and dry conditions for Tuesday and Wednesday. Morning lows in the upper 60s. Daytime highs in the low 90s. Be sure to tune in to Atlanta's Morning News coming up this morning at 5 o'clock for your news, traffic, and your full 5-day forecast.

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1: We're keeping Frank Beard alive today and remembering him from ZZ Top. That's Tube Snake Boogie on Coast to Coast AM. Connie Willis here with you. That's a 1981 hit. I thank you. Oh, sorry about that. Well, where am I? I thank you from ZZ Top. What? I'm ready for the next one that we've got coming up at one point here. Anyway, it is, I don't know. Wait a minute. Maybe we won't play that one. I don't know. I don't know what's going on here. But I think we've got, let's see, we've got Dolly, we got ZZ Top, and we've got, yeah, that's what we've got tonight. You know what? It's the Reptilians, and we'll learn more about that. But it wasn't originally ZZ Top at all. Sam and Dave actually recorded I Thank You back in 68. ZZ, they took that from Memphis, Soul Record, and rebuilt it as a Texas blues rock. And Frank Beard driving the transformation from behind his drum set. So we're remembering him along with Dolly this weekend. Sorry about that. This is a Willis Weekend continuing here. And I wanted to remind you that our website, when a lot of you guys are saying, hey, where can I get more information on just anything paranormal? What can I get? Anything at all? Well, don't forget our website. We have unbelievable new articles all the time, every day. I don't know how it happens. I don't know how someone can do that. But Tim Banal and the rest of the gang on the website as well, man, they just keep putting information out. And also you get your famous Art Bell vault that you like. You'll learn about where George Norrie's going to be. You learn about the last shows that we did, the ones that we got coming up. So if you're looking for that info and you're going, Connie, where do I get it? Well, go to coasttocoastam.com.
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0: It's Coast to Coast AM. Connie Willis here on a Willis weekend. You can sign up for my newsletter called Where's Willis and learn about my live shows, my live investigations, Connie Willis Live, along with Jim Peniston joining me as experiencers, and where you're a part of all the shows too at ConnieWillis.com. Get on that newsletter. As soon as you go there, it'll pop up for you to sign up for it. It's free. It's free. That always helps. That always helps. So tonight here on Coast to Coast AM, the darkness moves out of the forest and into the most private place we possess, the human mind, and sometimes right in our own bedrooms. So my guest, James Bartley, he's been on here many times on Coast to Coast AM. He has spent more than three decades. He's getting old on us, investigating reports of alien abduction, also reptilian encounters, my lab, that's the military abductions. And he's basically an independent historian who his work draws upon the military history, the intelligence, the counterintelligence and special operations. And he keeps it in layman's terms for us too, by the way. So it's not just merely academic for James either. He reports his own experiences, and they began in childhood, like most of these things do when it happens for to you for life. And a nice life-changing encounter in 1990 we'll ask him about. But James says the reptilians, their presence may come from beneath the earth, dun, dun, dun, beyond the earth, and dimensions surrounding our own too. He does believe some experiencers are targeted through erased memories, engineered dreams, hybrid programs, covert military operations. And I'm not just approaching this as an interviewer. I've seen a reptilian by myself, and that was pretty crazy. But you don't know what it is. You know, you see these things and you think everybody else does too, until you learn later in life that no, not everybody sees this stuff, and don't talk to everybody about this. But we're going to go beyond the question of whether they are here. But what do they want? You know, are they here or not? No. What do they want? Who may be helping them? How deeply can they enter our thoughts, our dreams, our relationships? And they do that. You got to watch it. You know, you got to watch it. And perhaps our own identities, even, they get behind us. So, James, anyway, let's bring you on. Welcome back again to Coast AM.
1: Thank you, Connie. I'm pleased to be here. Thank you for bringing me back.
0: Yeah, it's always good to hear from you. You got some good stuff going on. I know I've called you along the way as well, not just for my other show with Blue Rock Talk, but and I'm going to have you on Connie Willis Live as experiencers along with Jim Peniston. But you got the goods on this stuff too. Would you also put yourself into the super soldiers category?
1: I don't refer to myself as a super soldier. I've had military abduction experiences. Some of them were definitely on world. Some of them were astral operations. Some of them I feel were off world. Some of them I feel were on huge spaceships or space stations, either in this solar system or elsewhere. But no, I don't particularly like the term super soldier, because it puts a fine gloss on what is essentially mind control, exploitation, and manipulation. And there's nothing to recommend this by. This is exploitation, military abductions, exploitation by aliens and military intelligence aerospace personnel. And there's nothing about it that I would recommend to anyone else.
0: So are you saying there are actual super soldiers, or no, or that's just the way they presented it and it's not the right thing?
1: Well, anyone can choose to present themselves any way they would like. I don't choose to refer to myself in that fashion. But if the question is, are there people because of a specific genetic profile, alien DNA, if you will, for lack of a better term, and latent metaphysical powers within their DNA, which allows them to interface with alien technology, allows them to be astrally taken and utilized in a virtual reality environment, allows their consciousness to be taken out of their physical bodies, placed into clones for operations. Yes, that absolutely happens. It happens on world, it happens off world. It happens in other dimensions. It happens in alternate realities. The deep black military aerospace community, elements therein, have long since had the means to not just go off world, not just go to other star systems in our plane of reality, but also go to other dimensions and alternate realities. I'm absolutely convinced that's the case.
0: And how do you know all this stuff? Tell us about that.
1: Well, I've had my own personal experiences where I've been, one of my experiences, I'm not going to go into details, but I was
0: take it deep. Take us where you've never gone before.
1: Well, other people, if they've plugged into my show, they know who I'm talking about. But I once found myself on what I perceived to be a very large vessel. And on this vessel, it was run by naval personnel, because deep black elements of naval intelligence have been long involved with non-human intelligences and with the back engineering of alien technology to enable them to go off-world and conduct off-world exploration, off-world operations. Bob Lazar is just one example of that, but there are many. And I found myself in what I perceived to be a very large vessel, man-made. I saw naval personnel on board, and there was a well-known Hollywood figure on board, dressed in a naval uniform, who, for whatever reason, had a burr under his saddle about me and kept chasing me through this large vessel. And I was terrified, and I spent a considerable amount of time trying to elude and evade this individual. Finally, I met this sympathetic senior NCO. I can't remember if he was a chief, senior chief, or a master chief, but he took pity on me. He was sitting at his desk in this large open area, and I just begged him to hide me. And if you remember, back when the U.S. Navy, the surface vessels, became integrated, men and women, one of the first vessels they ever trialed this on, it developed the nickname the Love Boat, because there were so many illicit relationships, let's say, that were going on board the ships. Well, what happened was, on board these surface level naval warships, they created these special, these pre-existing compartments that not many people knew of, and they would put mattresses and cushions and blankets in there and what have you. It was a love nest, basically, right? So on board a lot of these naval vessels, there are these love nests where people can go and do their thing, right? Well, in this scenario where I was being chased by this well-known Hollywood A-lister who doesn't seem to have aged a day, right? I got hidden by this sympathetic senior master chief. I can't remember exactly what his insignia was. He placed me in this small compartment. And there were like pillows and blankets and a mattress. And then I go, this is a love nest, you know, but whatever works. I was hiding out in there. And I stayed in there for a while until finally they let me out. And that Hollywood A-lister, who was dressed in a naval uniform, which if you watch some of this guy's movies, that's exactly what he was dressed up in. Tipped there, but I'm not going to go any further. But they finally let me out, and he was gone. But I was terrified. And this guy was absolutely determined to go after me, and I had to do everything I could to elude this guy. And it wasn't a dream, because dreams are over, and they don't have this sense of a linear time passing, you know, like, when is this going to end? Why can't I wake up from this? There was no question that it was not a dream. I was really at this place. And that was just one example when I found myself on a vessel, which I perceived to be an off-world. And there were other occasions when I found myself with mostly naval personnel. Some of the experiences were quite mundane. I would be in an office setting. But what's interesting was I sensed that I was not in this world in some of those experiences, either off-world somewhere in some installation on another planet, another world, or even in an alternate reality or another dimension entirely. But within the context of that, in this naval installation, it was quite mundane. I mean, I'm sitting in an office, people are drinking coffee, there's file cabinets, there's desk, People are dressed in the green BDUs that you very commonly see in certain naval environments, like the Seabees and the Navy SEALs. They wear a lot of the green BDUs. And there were times when I went through a lot of training by people I perceived or intuited were Navy SEALs, and they were dressed in the, if you're familiar with the old school gray sweatshirts, long sleeve or short sleeve, and the green BDUs, and they were putting me and others, sometimes even children, through our paces and a lot of physical exercise. So I went through a lot of that, and other experiences. I found myself in what seemed to be, at least on the outside, what looked like a large estate or a mansion atop a mountain. And atop this mountain, the summit, there was a clearing. There was a large estate or a mansion there. And inside, there were naval personnel as well as civilian psychological personnel there for mind control purposes. So, and I'm hoping that what I'm saying now resonates with others, if they have similar memories, similar experiences, to not be dismissive of them. Because, I mean, I'm not describing, you know, like far out X-Men, Spider-Man type stuff, although I've had experiences similar to that. But a lot of the experiences I had, I found myself in a military installation. I found myself in conferences where what's interesting is there would be high-level, high-ranking naval personnel who would be talking to me, but it was as if I had earmuffs on and earplugs on, and I couldn't hear a word that was being said to me. And it was clear that these naval personnel would say something to me, pause, and they would be listening to my response, but I could not hear a thing. So I was discussing this with others, and the consensus we came up with was they managed to pull some kind of altar out of me that they were having this discourse with, while the me that you're talking to now was in the back seat, as it were, with earplugs on and mufflers on, and I couldn't hear a thing. It was quite frustrating, you can imagine. And then someone at another part of the table, and these were naval officers wearing khaki uniforms, right? And another individual, another officer, another part of the table would start talking to me. I would turn, and this was all done involuntarily. I wasn't doing this consciously. I would turn, and then it was clear that there was a dialogue going on between that officer and whatever altar they pulled out of me, right, that they were having this dialogue with. So there have been times that's happened, and that really adds to the frustration, because, you know, what were they saying? What was my altar saying to them? What kind of information were they trying to get out of me, et cetera? So that's quite frustrating. If people can go back to the early books written by Katarina Wilson, she was one of the first military abductees. And my definition of a MILAB, a military abductee, is someone who has had legitimate alien abduction experiences, as I have had, but they've also had this deep black military element, these deep black military operations that intrude upon our personal lives that have something to do with these aliens. Because in some of these facilities, whether they're on world, off world, underground, whatever the case may be, sometimes you will see humans and non-human military personnel, human military personnel and non-human life forms interacting in the same location, working together, essentially. And I've seen that. So, you know, there's a lot more to this. It's not just, you know, high action, high drama, but that happens too. Because a lot of us that have had these MILAB experiences, we found ourselves in various conflict zones, utilized either astrally or in our physical bodies, in places like the Balkans during the Balkanization of Yugoslavia, for example, in Iraq and other places. Many of us have found ourselves in those places, or what seemed to be those places, in an altered state.
0: So I'm just going to go back to, I want to go back to that A-lister. You don't want to say the A-lister, Hollywood A-lister's name, obviously, right?
1: No, I don't.
0: Yeah. Okay, so we don't know the name, but let me ask you this. Do you think that maybe there's a reason why it was that person that you saw, that was chasing after you, that you couldn't get away from? Do you think that that was even projected in your mind, that that's who it was, possibly?
1: People have to understand, when we find ourselves in these scenarios, we don't have the time to say, well, is this a simulation? Is this a virtual reality?
0: Yeah, but I'm thinking now, but this is now looking back with all the stuff you've learned. Do you think that could have been impossible?
1: It could have been an entirely different individual with that image superimposed upon him. It could have been a clone of him. It could have been him. And if the intention was just to scare the hell out of me, well,
0: it worked.
1: That succeeded, because I was in this primal state of fear.
0: Yeah. And that's why I'm asking, because did you not like this person? Like, in general, do you not like whoever that guy is?
1: Well, one of his movies in the past touched on certain themes of the supernatural, of let's say immortality. I won't go into details, okay. But when I saw him in this scenario, I didn't perceive him as one of the characters he played, where he was a military
2: person. So not only is it still going, but I can't turn it off.
1: Or a naval person, but I perceived him.
2: I'm not
1: although
2: even
1: he was wearing
2: to be
1: a naval person.
2: This.
1: He was. He
0: is
1: was
0: there
1: wearing.
0: Somebody else with you there talking?
1: No. I'm seeing Tom's wife and Cecilia's iPhone active.
0: Wow.
1: So,
0: okay. I'm hearing that. Hey, we got to take a break. We'll let you figure that out. We'll be back. James Bartley with us, Reptilians My Labs, Coast to Coast AM.
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10: ABC News, I'm Dave Packer. The CEO of Anthropic said Saturday, the artificial intelligence industry should slow down to give safety measures time to catch up. Without it, Dario Amade warned AI could be capable within 6 to 12 months of leading a swarm that could take over the entire internet. OpenAI CEO Sam Altman and XAI head Elon Musk both signaled their support for the idea of slowing things down. Reaction in Ireland as President Trump, during his visit with Irish Prime Minister Michael Martin, suggested that Ireland should be reunified.
11: It's going to happen eventually. It's going to happen eventually. It will happen now.
10: That didn't go over well with some leaders there. Ulster Unionist Party leader John Burroughs saying, quote, Northern Ireland, not a pawn in Trump's fallout with the UK. Now, meanwhile, there's new concerns about the global supply of oil as the Iran-backed Houthis advance, those rebels, and Saudi Arabia cutting off oil in the key east-west pipeline after a drone attack. This is ABC News.
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22: It is 3:35 in the Loud Security Systems Traffic Center. Better news in Marietta on I-75 northbound. All lanes are reopened at Canton Road and SR-20. Delays are improving. Be mindful if you're traveling throughout that stretch. I'm Brianna Rose, Triple Team Traffic, 95.5 WSB.
23: I'm WSB meteorologist Christina Upwards. Mostly clear and cool for Monday morning. Lows in the upper 60s to low 70s. A hot day for Monday afternoon with low humidity, high around 93. Hot and dry conditions for Tuesday and Wednesday. Morning lows in the upper 60s. Daytime highs in the low 90s. Be sure to tune in to Atlantis Morning News coming up this morning at 5 o'clock for your news, traffic, and your full 5-day forecast.
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1: There's Dolly on Coast to Coast AM. That's Light of a Clear Blue Morning. That's from 1977. And she wrote this after finally breaking professionally from Porter Wagner and gaining control of her own career. And she described coming through that difficult period as finally seeing light after a long darkness. And a lot of people see that tune as well as an anthem of hope, resilience, new beginnings. She is wonderful. She was just a wonderful person. She was just great, wasn't she? Everybody loved her. Everybody loved her. Good stuff. We'll have more from her and also remembering Frank Beard of ZZ Top as well. So I'd love for you to join my YouTube channel. I have resurrected it once again. It's Connie Willis Live, and I'm very excited about it because I have alongside with me James Peniston. You know him from the UFO Rendlesham incident in the Rendlesham UFO incident where he manhandled a UFO himself. He touched it. He held on to it. He got the binary code known as the Peniston code. And we have Jerry Avalos is with us right now, and he is using, we're all experiencers, right? So he's using his abilities to learn more about the purpose of it and all that kind of thing. So we're going to be having our part three coming up Tuesday night. It's all live, so you can participate as well. Ask the questions that you want to ask. Get in there deep to know. It's very casual conversations, and you know, we're just all talking. We're just like, hey, you know, it's all from the perspective of experiencers. And of course, James Bartley, who's with us tonight, hopefully he'll be there joining the show along the way. It's up to him. I hope he does, because listen to him tonight, right? So that's Connie Willis Live. It's a YouTube channel, and I hope that you guys will sign up for that and get prepared for part three, okay? Go ahead and look for part one and part two and watch and listen, and so you'll be prepared for that. But I'd really like for you to be a part of that. It's all live, and it is really participatory. I love shows to be that way. If you'd like to know more about it, always go to my website and sign up for my newsletter. It's at ConnieWillis.com.
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1: It's a Willis Weekend on Coast to Coast AM. Connie Willis here talking with James Bartley, and we are talking about reptilians, my labs. You can find him at thecosmicswitchboard.com, thecosmicswitchboard.com. You can also find him there on YouTube and Facebook and just go locate him and sign up, follow him, all that kind of stuff, and learn a whole lot more, because he is very patient in telling you things, and he keeps it in layman's terms when it gets too much, and just ask him and he'll say, no, this is what that means, or this or that. James, I appreciate that, because especially if you have no clue what it's like to ever be taken in the first place, to try to even describe those things. That's where I was going back to the A-list Hollywood guy, only because I know that they like to use fear, and they know what your fears are, or what bugs you, or what you love, and they will use that. So that's why I was just wondering if you think they might have been projecting that person's face.
5: Quite possible. There's no way I could determine one way or the other if it was the real McCoy or it was
1: an
5: image, but it worked, because I wasn't going to try to negotiate with the individual. I was too busy waiting for my life.
1: And you were in the love nest. Did you wash yourself off after you got out of there?
5: You know what? Now that you mention that, it kind of makes me feel a little icky, but at the time,
1: me too.
5: I was just glad to be able to hide out for a while. So, I love your bumper music, by the way. You played Moonlight Drive with the Doors there a moment. And I love the ZZ Top. I've seen them in concert. That's great.
1: Oh, good stuff. Good stuff. Frank Beard passing and Dolly passing. It's just a lot going on, I tell you. But good music for sure. So thanks. I appreciate that. Well, okay. So our reptilian, I know we want to talk reptilian and military abductions. Are they together or two separate things?
5: They are at times together. One of the underground facilities my team and I back in the day were investigating was situated in the Apple Valley near Victorville in the high desert of Southern California. Victorville used to have George Air Force Base, and then it became some kind of other airfield that was used for, commercial, but also probably, in my view, probably some other purposes, but it's not too far from George Air Force Base. And this was an underground base, and it was run by the Navy, elements of Naval Intelligence. They essentially shared the facility with reptilians. And some of the reptilians would come out of that facility and have sexual relations, let's say, with a good friend of mine who lived in Apple Valley. And give you an idea of the collusion at work, the reptilian, or one of the reptilians, had come into our house from that facility, or I'm sure that the reptilian base layer extends beyond that facility. There just happens to be some there. And the reptilian had sexual intercourse with my friend. And for those who know, sometimes what happens when a reptilian being has sexual relations with a woman, it can amp up the woman's chi, and for a period of time, hours, days, it can really enhance her psychic abilities. And in this instance, no sooner had the reptilian left after having sexual intercourse with her, no sooner had the reptilian left than my friend Lorena was essentially teleported into the underground facility and was immediately tasked with remote viewing certain individuals, certain places in the Middle East and in the Near East. So that to me is just one example of them working in collusion, because either the military controllers, the naval intelligence in this instance, notice, oh, okay, that reptilian is over there doing its thing with Lorena again, and now that she's going to be in this enhanced psychic state, we might as well bring her in and task her with remote viewing. Or it could have been done in collusion, like the Navy had said to the reptilian, or vice versa, I'm going to go do this thing with this woman, and then you can bring her in and do whatever you want with her, as far as the Navy is concerned. But that's just one example. And my friend, please continue.
1: No, I think you've said sexual relations more than Bill Clinton ever did. I'm just saying. I don't know. I'm just saying. Let me ask this before. Just describe a reptilian to us, so people can get a better idea.
5: A reptilian is
1: all the other non-humans.
5: Is a humanoid, bipedal, lizard-like being, and the descriptions vary because they're not all one species. Some are more serpent-like in appearance, as far as the head and the face. Some are decidedly more lizard-like in appearance. And some are kind of a cross in between humans and reptilians. And these reptilian beings, and essentially there's three different types, and they can interchange. Some of them live in the deep underground cavern systems beneath the earth. They've seemingly always been there. Some are from off-world, literally from other star systems in our reality, our plane of existence, and others are interdimensional. And it's not an either-or situation. Some beings, some of the reptilians, and not exclusive to reptilians, but just in our example, some of these reptilians that are off-world have had bases here underground and undersea for so long, they might as well be considered earthlings. And moreover, some of them, a great many of them actually, have the ability to alter their density and frequency so they can ingress and egress out of our physical 3D environment. They can alter their density and enter into us when we're sleeping and create these stage-managed dreams, create these horrific types of Freddy Krueger, Nightmare on Elm Street scenarios while we're sleeping. They're literally inside our bodies, taking over our astral dreamscape from within. They can eroticize our dreamscape, whatever the case may be, however they want to, whatever types of behavioral changes, behavioral modification they want to induce within the sleeping person. And this could, if the person's not aware of what's going on, this could last for months and years until they get the desired result of how they want to change this person's behavior, usually for the negative, making them an abusive kind of perpetrator of one sort or another. And then these reptilians have asserted their control through a longstanding hybridization agenda. We always hear about the hybridization agenda, but mostly from the gray standpoint, popularized by investigators such as David Jacobs, Bud Hopkins. Right. But I think that the reptilian hybridization agenda is far more serious. We reside in what is essentially a reptilian sphere of influence, and they have maintained control of this planet through what I call the reptilian hybrid plantation managers, the Hillarys and people like that, the Soroses. And incidentally, what's interesting about Soros, in Greek, the spelling is actually S-A-U-R-O-S, which means like lizard, right? But he's changed the spelling to S-O-R-O-S. But point of relevance is they exert control by creating this caste system wherein the reptilian hybrids are in charge in key positions in finance, the media, etc. This is why, you know, what's come out of the Epstein files, you always hear these surface level truthers, oh yeah, aliens, reptilians, tell us about the Epstein files. Well, the Epstein files have come out, at least some of them. And what do they talk about? All these heinous things that normal people would find absolutely abhorrent. And one of the key witnesses, Juliet Bryant, has described Epstein as actually shape-shifting in her presence during a sexual encounter. So, you know, these people are dismissive about aliens and reptilians, and then the Epstein files comes out, and then their behaviors, you know, their culinary habits, let's say, all of that comes out, but they still think they're dealing with just power-mad human bankers instead of what is essentially a non-human control system.
1: In between my bedroom and my sister's bedroom, like standing guard,
5: well, if people kind
1: of supervising. What do you think of that?
5: Well, one of the fallacies of alien abduction research, I was fortunate, my mentor was Barbara Bartholik, who probably knew more about alien abductions and the reptilian aspect of alien abductions than anyone alive. And she's since passed away, died an untimely death. But it's common amongst many researchers to think that it's the grays, grays, and only the grays and hybrid variants between the grays and the humans, and that's it, right? But
1: right.
5: Actually, when one really delves into these experiences, they'll find that the grays is kind of an umbrella term to describe certain types of beings that have a certain appearance or certain look to them. They're not all from the same, they're not all originating from the same place. Zeta Reticuli is a very common point of origin for at least some of them. I do believe there are factions of them, and some of the gray factions absolutely work for the reptilians and other beings, Draco, Mantis beings. Some of the gray factions do the heavy lifting, the abductions, the medical procedures, what have you, but they're really working for the reptilians. So when one delves into some of these experiences, I mean, really delves in, because the screen memories are layered, multi-tiered, and very sophisticated. Somebody thinks they bust through one layer of screen memories and they think that's it. Well, actually, there's a minimum of two screens, one for the abductee himself or herself, and then another layer beyond that for the regressionist, the hypnotic regressionist. But once you bust past those layers, it's very common to find that there's not just grays involved in some of these experiences. There'll be times when the abductee will find himself or herself in an alien environment with a number of different alien races present. Amantis beings, winged Draco, reptilians, grays, little tan beings, blue skin beings, human-looking Nordics. Right. So this notion that it's all just grays. No, that's a misnomer. That's a fallacy.
1: Absolutely.
5: There's a variety of beings that work in collusion. And unfortunately, in my view, certain elements of the deep black military aerospace community, they work in conjunction with the very same beings that are conducting these abductions and the hybridization agenda. And that's something that will never come out in these faux disclosure hearings.
1: The depth
5: and the scale of the abductions that have been going on. And when I say abductions, it's all encompassing. It's not just and it's also a misnomer that we're always taken up into a ship and they do the procedures there. Some of our experiences happen right in our own bedrooms, right? And we're not even taken away. They just happen in our bedrooms. At other times, the experiences are all encompassing. You could be taken out of your body astrally by the aliens.
1: Yes, thank you.
5: And don't believe
1: the military. That.
5: Oh, yeah, absolutely. Nothing simpler. It's just the frequency. You have a sympathetic resonance to whatever one's astral soul matrix consciousness is, and then you can just yank them. There were times, Connie, when I was being astrally abducted on a nightly basis. They wouldn't even wait until I fell asleep. They would just yank me right out of my body. And like many people out there probably listening, there were times when I was like dreading nightfall, you know, I'm going to have to try to go to sleep again without being messed with, right? And so.
1: But they'll take you in the day if they want. They'll take you in
5: absolutely.
1: The day if they want.
5: Yeah. I just saw this silly post on Facebook. You know, why do the aliens only seem to abduct people at night? That's not the case. They can do it in broad daylight. And because of their manipulation, ability to manipulate time.
1: Yes.
5: They can pluck you right out of a business meeting where you're sitting in a conference room with a bunch of people at your job, to cite like a hypothetical example, pluck you right out and to do all this hellacious stuff to you and then return you seamlessly.
1: Might even see forever. Yeah, exactly.
5: Well, my friend, the aforementioned Lorena, and this was long before anyone was talking about 20 and back programs with these super soldiers. She was just, and the reason at times they allowed her to retain a lot of conscious awareness during her experiences. In other words, they didn't always shunt her into a mind controlled state, although at times they did, right? But there were times when they just allowed her to have her normal waking consciousness when they abducted her and she was in their midst in the underground facility or in some alternate reality or somewhere else. And then finally she asked them, it's like, you know, why are you doing this? And why are you letting me see so much? Right. And their response was, you're just the housewife from Apple Valley. Who's going to believe you?
1: That's exactly
5: And there were times when
1: right.
5: she said, yeah, and there were times I can hear the background music. I'll make it quick, or I can wait until the other side.
1: No. Go ahead.
5: Okay, well I'll make it really quick. There were times when she was there in this underground base and other places with the Navy, and she was pleading with them, you have to send me back. They're going to file a missing persons report on me. I have to get back and get my kids ready for school. We're talking mundane stuff. They said, don't worry, we'll send you back and you'll get up just in time to get your kids ready for school. And sure enough, after spending weeks, seemingly weeks, with the Navy and these aliens, they'd send her back and she'd wake up in bed just enough time to get her kids ready to school. And she was telling me this long before anyone was talking about the 20 and back program.
1: I love that. I didn't know that there was a name for that, but boy, I can relate to that one too. Stay with us, Connie Willis, James Bartley, Coast to Coast AM.
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2: From ABC News, I'm Dave Packer. Saudi Arabia says it shut down a major oil pipeline as a precautionary measure after it was attacked Thursday. ABC's Lama Hassan.
3: The vital pipeline lets oil bypass the Strait of Hormuz, which has been effectively shut down for more than 6 months. President Trump meeting with Irish leaders in Dublin says he believes Iran is responsible.
4: They're on the balls of their feet right now, but I think they are. They've been in charge of that for a while.
3: Disruption could send global oil prices at more than $100 a barrel, even higher.
2: Here at home, the cost of diesel hitting a new nationwide high, $6 a gallon. It's hitting truckers hard. Philip Palker, who helps run a trucking company in New Hampshire, says the price is making it impossible to break even.
5: It's not nickels and dimes anymore. And we're talking about hundreds and thousands of dollars in additional expense to the company to operate.
2: An Indonesian search operation underway after officials say a passenger ship carrying 240 people lost contact in the Java Sea while traveling from East Java to South Kalimantan on Borneo Island. Police in Mississippi making an arrest in the case of a woman found dead last month hanging from a tree. ABC's Andrew Dimbert.
6: Police say they obtained two search warrants and an arrest warrant for Jacquez Ratliff. Officers executing those search warrants this week. Ratliff wasn't there when police went to arrest him, but investigators say they later spotted him walking down the street and took him into custody without incident.
2: The CEO of Anthropic said Saturday the artificial intelligence industry should slow down to give safety measures time to catch up. Without it, Dario Amodei warned that AI could be capable within 6 to 12 months of leading a swarm that could take over the entire internet. OpenAI head Sam Altman says he agrees and told Fortune on Friday that OpenAI will not go public in 2026, saying that with everything happening now, it would be, quote, ill-advised. You're listening to ABC News.
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2: It is 4:05 in the Loud Security Systems Traffic Center. Taking a look at the southwest side of the perimeter, I-285 southbound near Cascade Road. Two lanes are blocked due to construction in both directions, causing delays throughout that stretch. Elsewhere on I-85 southbound near Old Peachtree Road in Gwinnett County, construction has taken out two left lanes there. I'm Brianna Rose, Triple Team Traffic, 95.5 WSB.
3: I'm WSB meteorologist Christina Edwards. Mostly clear and cool for Monday morning. Lows in the upper 60s, low 70s. A hot day for Monday afternoon with low humidity, high around 93. Hot and dry conditions for Tuesday and Wednesday. Morning lows in the upper 60s, daytime highs in the low 90s.

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1: Remembering Frank Beard of ZZ Top, who passed just recently. ZZ Top, Sharp Dressed Man on Coast to Coast AM, 1983 hit from Eliminator. And that album actually transformed ZZ Top into the MTV superstars, as you can remember this tune. 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So Eliminator actually marked ZZ Top's move into drum machines and that extremely precise computerized tempo, right? So Frank actually had to reproduce that machine-type feel on stage while still making it sound like ZZ Top. 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
1: 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He's also on YouTube. Look for James Bartley. That's B-A-R-T-L-E-Y. You can find him on Facebook too. He's out there. He's around. And he also takes, he can consult if you have things happening to you and you'd like to talk to somebody about what he's talking about tonight, because maybe it relates to you. He's available for consultations. Just go to his website and he'll help you out there. My Labs, alien abductees, stuff like that. I mean, he's got you all set up, and as you can hear the way he talks, very smooth, very kind, very gentle, and it's important when you're dealing with something like this. So, James, it's all about disclosure right now. To me, I don't really need the government to tell me what I know, but what is it with the disclosure? I don't think we're ever going to, it's the ET that are going to disclose. What are your thoughts? Yeah. And what is being left out?
5: That's exactly how I feel about it. This whole cover-up is maintained by the non-human intelligence, particularly the reptilians themselves. And whatever disclosure, quote-unquote, comes out from these faux congressional hearings will be a watered-down version of the truth. Like I said in a previous segment, tonight. They're not going to talk about alien abductions. They're not going to talk about particularly the reptilian hybridization agenda, which has resulted in so many of these evil reptilian hybrids and so many key positions of power all over the world, every country, every institution you can think of. At some level, there are reptilian-human hybrids, many of them practicing hardcore black magic. I'm not laughing because it's funny. I'm laughing because, you know, the seriousness of it. They're never going to go in that direction. There's certainly, and what they're doing with the, it's the terminology. They tried to use the UAP thing. That's kind of fallen out of favor. The old UFO term. I don't use UAP as a designation. That's like, to me, it's foul language. I use UFOs because that's more apt and it's more my era. But the terminology they use, legacy programs, legacy implies outdated, obsolete, passé. That hardly describes the alien technology, which has been hoarded by the deep black elements of the military as well as these aerospace corporations for nigh on 80 plus years by this point at least. So another point that is misunderstood is this notion of research and development, experimentation. They're far past the experimental stage. They are well into the operational stage by now. One of the great old school researchers, I think that he's retired. I don't even know if he's on this side of the veil anymore. I hope so. Bill Hamilton, he wrote Cosmic Top Secret. He wrote Alien Magic. He developed sources within the underground bases in the Antelope Valley in Southern California. For those of you in that region listening, Lancaster, Palmdale, you know what I'm talking about. The Hallandale Lockheed facility, et cetera. They're all there, these large underground bases where they take alien technology and they develop like a man-made version of it. I mean, imagine like a Cadillac, you back engineer it, and the best you can come up with is like a Lexus, okay? That's similar to that kind of thing. And Bill Hamilton's sources were telling him that these were people that worked in the underground facilities in the Antelope Valley in Lancaster, Palmdale. Palmdale is where Air Force Plant 42 is. They told him that there is, and this was back in the 90s and the late 80s when we were getting this information, there is an active base on Mars, an underground American base on Mars. And I've spoken to and I've had Jim Goodall on my show. Jim Goodall probably knows as much about the deep black world as anybody, the deep black aerospace world. And likewise, his sources were telling him as far back as the late 1980s that there have been bases established on Mars. So we're far beyond this notion of, you know, they're sticking their toe in the water, they're poking a stick at it. They're far beyond that. And we must understand that the physics that's taught in schools is not the same as the physics that's being utilized in these deep black weird science programs. They have an understanding of what used to be called ether physics. What went wrong is, if you look at the development of programs like the Manhattan Project and what have you, the emphasis became more geared up towards particles, subparticles, quarks, etc., instead of the ether, where a lot of the great German, European physicists in the past, that's where their focus was on ether physics. If we go back in that direction, we're getting closer. And I'm reminded of what Ben Rich, the late director of Lockheed Skunk Works, said. I think he gave what amounted to a deathbed confession. Well, he gave what amounted to a deathbed confession to the aforementioned Jim Goodall. But he also said to, I think the guy's name was Tom Keller or Tom Kelleher. He was an aerospace engineer, consultant to MUFON. And he told, Ben Rich told Tom Kelleher, I hope I'm not butchering his last name, that we are, you know, traveling the stars. that there was a mistake in the equations. We corrected the mistake, and now the military is traveling the stars. That's where we're at now. So it's far beyond what they're showing in these faux disclosures. When they say things like legacy programs, that implies outdated, passé, obsolete, that hardly describes the kind of technology that has been recovered. And not only recovered, but there has been an ongoing alliance with not just one, but a number of different non-human intelligences on world and off world. And I've spoken to a number of people. I'm satisfied that they have been parts, they have been involved in these off-world programs, call them Solar Warden, call them whatever other project code name they come under, but they have been utilized, exploited in some of these off-world programs. I'm absolutely certain that exists. And if you go back to the book written by General Nathan Twining, at the time of Roswell, he was the commander of Air Materiel Command at Wright Field, later Wright-Patterson Air Force Base. During World War II, he was the commander of the 15th Air Force based in Italy. Prior to that, he operated. He was in command of Comm Air Sols, this joint Army-Navy Air Force, Army Air Force at the time, command based in Guadalcanal. In fact, he had one adventure where he was stuck in a life raft with other survivors after their plane went down in the South Pacific and had to float around out there for a while. This guy was a hardcore warrior, and he wrote a book called, I'm trying to remember the name, Neither Liberty, Neither Something Else. But he said, and this book came out circa 68, 67, and he stated for the record in that book that the military will be operating in space. Right. Mm-hmm. But, you know, how many people today even know who General Nathan Twining is? He was one of the original members of Majestic 12, and it was intelligence officers on his staff at Air Materiel Command that wrote the legendary Twining memo, where, and what they call it is, it's very common. I used to work in communications for Commander Naval Air Forces, U.S. Pacific Fleet. It's very common for a senior officer to say to an underling, okay, write such and such memo or write such and such message, and then I'll put my CHOP, i.e. signature on it, right? So Twining didn't actually write that memo, the Twining memo. One of these intelligence officers working underneath him did, but he put his CHOP, his signature on it. So for all intents and purposes, he's endorsing and validating what his intelligence personnel have come up with. And the findings were that UFOs are real, flying saucers are real, they are not fictitious, they are not visionary, they exist, right? It's called the Twining memo, anybody can look it up. So when you talk about individuals like General Nathan Twining, General Curtis LeMay, General Hoyt Vandenberg, these were major players, deeply, deeply involved in the back engineering, analysis and exploitation. Always remember the exploitation part. They're not just going to endlessly research and study this stuff. At some point, they're going to go operational with it. And there's no telling how long they have been going off world with the technology.
1: Well, the people now that even talk about disclosure and okay, here's some and here's some more. We just dropped some more. Any of those people and any of these hearings, I don't even think they know anything about it.
5: Well,
1: they know
5: yes,
1: anything.
5: Especially the congressmen and congresswomen. They know nothing. I'm sure they're well-meaning. I mean, I like Tim Burchett. I mean, I think his heart is in the right place. Apparently, he's been quite shaken with what little information, what little bones they've thrown at him. He's come away quite shaken from the information. And I sense that he's a well-meaning guy, and he's sincere about wanting to get the truth out. But again, they're never going to get to the bottom line. Like, one of the cases that need to be really scrutinized is the crash retrieval. I think it was November 24th, 1992. A UFO crash retrieval at South Haven Park in Long Island. The federal firefighters from Brookhaven Lab laboratory, a national laboratory, were there before the local firefighters. This is very common. You hear this a lot of times where some kind of alien craft or experimental craft crashes or comes to grief somewhere, and rather than the local firefighters getting there first, sometimes it's these federal firefighters that get there first. That was the case in South Haven Park. They blocked off the whole area. Eyewitnesses in the surrounding communities reported rolling blackouts that happened for days afterwards. John Ford, people remember that name, John Ford. He was the director of the Long Island UFO Research Network, LUFON. He and his team went out there with the Geiger counters. They took note of the charred trees, the crash site, the higher than normal background radiation. And for his efforts, what happened to John Ford? He was set up on a bogus charge of domestic terrorism. And to this day, he is a political prisoner. He's locked up in what amounts to a loony bin, a mental health facility, right? So all these people out there talking about disclosure and this and that. Mm-hmm. Well, you know what? John Ford is still riding away as a political prisoner because of his only crime was investigating a crash retrieval at South Haven Park. And what's interesting also for your older viewers, there was a great show on Fox that was called Sightings, if you remember that back in the day.
1: Oh yeah.
5: And they actually had a segment about the crash retrieval at South Haven Park. One of the firefighters actually took video, one of the federal firefighters actually took video of some of the crashed wreckage, as well as apparently took a video of some of the alien bodies, right? So that is a case that needs to be reinvestigated, and we need to get John Ford, the former director of the Long Island UFO Network, out of detention, where he's been held as a political prisoner all this time. He's not the only one. The late, great Paul Benowitz was a scientist and an engineer, and he did a lot of private research about the underground alien base at Archuleta Mesa in New Mexico, not too far from Dulce, New Mexico, where there is a large underground alien base run by the Department of Energy. And what did they do to Paul Benowitz? Paul Benowitz had actually gotten film of the UFO activity above Archuleta Mesa, and he also recorded what he considered to be signals, communications that were being sent out by the aliens themselves. So what happens to him? He gets subjected to a lot of harassment, a psychological warfare operation. In fact, one of the key players behind ruining his life is now like a faux whistleblower. He's kind of repackages himself as a whistleblower these days. I'm not going to dignify him by mentioning his name, but now he's showing up in these podcasts and at these conferences as a ex-Air Force whistleblower. But he played a key role in destroying Paul Benowitz's life. Paul Benowitz likewise got sent into a loony bin, a mental asylum, where they subjected him to electroshock therapy, right? And he's since died. And what do we know about Dulce? Well, we know about the Phil Schneider story. He was a government geologist. Yes, that was building underground bases for the government. And he and his team, and this might have happened to that mining team in Argentina, or is it Chile? I can't remember, back in the day, back in the 90s, if memory serves, or early 2000s. But the story goes that team in Argentina or Chile, same part of the world, mega UFO activity down there.
1: Yes.
5: They accidentally drilled or blasted their way into a reptilian or an alien base, and then they wind up getting killed, right? Some of them. Well, something like that happened to Phil Schneider, where they drilled down into a part of the Archuleta Mesa area, and they encountered these tall grays and this firefight battle ensued, and he barely got out with his life, right? So those are things that have happened. And instead, what they've done is they've drawn a line of demarcation. There's like everything that's happened after the Tic Tac video, so-called. That's like the modern UFO research, or UAP, as they call it, era. Everything that happened before that has been whitewashed, Connie. Yes. Everything.
1: Yes, it has. You're absolutely right. I miss Snyder so much. I mean, he was just like, Here's what this looks like, and here's this, and here's that. And I remember him doing some things on YouTube and talking, and here's my table. I'm at this event. And I was like, who is this guy? And man, he caught my attention, and he was straight up. And of course, they took him. Let's talk about who they is when we come back. And let's talk a little bit more with James Bartley. Reptilians, My Labs, all this really good stuff that maybe you haven't heard from for a while, because he's right. They try to push all that back, and they're changing a whole look and perspective of everything, names and then some. And I'm with him for sure. James Bartley, Connie Willis here at Willis Weekend on Coast to Coast AM.
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10: ABC News, I'm Dave Packer. Saudi Arabia says it shut down a major oil pipeline as a precautionary measure after it was attacked Thursday. The pipeline vital because it lets oil bypass the Strait of Hormuz, which has been effectively shut down for more than 6 months. This is another pressure point contributing to high oil and gas prices here at home. The cost of diesel hitting a new nationwide high, $6 a gallon. It is hitting truckers hard. Philip Palker, who lives in New Hampshire, runs a trucking company, says that the price is making it impossible to break even.
11: It's not nickels and dimes anymore. And we're talking about hundreds and thousands of dollars in additional expense to the company to operate.
10: An Indonesian search operation underway after officials say a passenger ship carrying 240 people lost contact in the Java Sea while traveling from East Java to South Kalimantan on Borneo Island. And President Trump's childhood home in Queens is sold for $1.93 million. Dave Packer, ABC News.
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30: It is 4:35 in the Loud Security Systems Traffic Center. Taking a look at DeKalb County on I-20 eastbound at the entrance from Wesley Chapel Road. Looks like we've got a crash there, taking out the right lane, causing delays as you travel from Decatur headed into Conyers. Elsewhere in Gwinnett County, we've got construction on I-85 southbound near OP Street Road, taking out two left lanes. And in Atlanta on I-285 southbound near Cascade Road, construction has two right lanes blocked in both directions. Yes, that's I-285 southbound and northbound. I'm Brianna Rose, Triple Team Traffic, 95.5 WSB.
31: I'm WSB meteorologist Christina Edwards. Mostly clear and cool for Monday morning. Lows in the upper 60s to low 70s. A hot day for Monday afternoon with low humidity, high around 93. Hot and dry conditions for Tuesday and Wednesday. Morning lows in the upper 60s. Daytime highs in the low 90s. Be sure to tune in to Atlanta's Morning News coming up this morning at 5 o'clock for your news, traffic, and your full 5-day forecast.

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1: Gotta love that tune, don't you? Dolly Parton on Coast to Coast AM. 1974, number one country hit. And Dolly didn't write it about a lover. She wrote it as a goodbye to Porter Wagner when she decided to leave and go out on her own. So she sang it to Porter the next morning. He cried. And Dolly's original reached, number one. Then she recorded it again and took it to a number one a second time in 82. So first time was 74, then 82. And then, of course, Whitney did it and sung her little lungs out. And Dolly loved it. She absolutely loved it. She said she did even better than me. What a tune. What a great, great tune. And what a great lady. And thanks for hanging in there with me tonight. I hope you enjoyed the fact that we remember Dolly and also Frank Beard of ZZ Top. Hope you definitely enjoyed the music. Last segment is coming up with James Bartley. And I know that you guys have some questions and you're calling in. So we're going to take some questions as well as ask him some more things. So stay with us. Don't go away. Good stuff here on Coast to Coast AM.
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1: Connie Willis here on Coast to Coast AM. I would love for you to try out my newsletter as well. It's free. It's called Where's Willis? Go to ConnieWillis.com and it'll let you know where I'm headed, where I'm researching, and all the live investigations that you can be a part of too. It's real. It's real. 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James Bartley is who we're talking to right now. You can find him at thecosmicswitchboard.com. Also on YouTube under James Bartley, and in Facebook, you can just go to the Cosmic Switchboard and I think you can kind of find everything that you need right there. And he keeps it all up to date as well. He's got all sorts of information. He's been doing this for a long, long time. He's investigated the alien abductions, particularly the reptilian and military abductions, for over 30 years. Before we take some calls, James, I want to, you know, I asked you before we left, was who is they that's keeping all this quiet and keeping everything under dibs? Who is they and why?
6: the reptilian hybrid plantation managers working on behalf of their reptilian Draco Mantid masters. It's very much a caste system, and they, the committee of they, rely on these hybrid plantation managers to execute this global agenda. So at a time when, and these are all manifestations of this reptilian agenda, the cultural Marxism, the dumbing down of the school system where college students can't even tell the time on an analog clock anymore. Where college students or people on the street don't even know which country's border America anymore. That's how much they've been dumbed down. And the digital era, the digital device era, has played a key part in this dumbing down process. To you and I, digital devices are an adjunct to our life. You know, if we need to find a way to go somewhere, in the old days, my car, my old 71 Plymouth Roadrunner, I'd have a stack of maps in the Michelin road book in my car.
1: Hey, right? At least you didn't say Pinto, man. You didn't say Peso. Pinto. Okay, that's cool. That's cool. Okay.
6: But nowadays, and I understand, and it's convenient, we have these GPS navigators working for us.
1: Right.
6: So rather than using the digital devices and the increasingly censored internet to find information, what these people have done, especially the younger generations, because of this cultural Marxism, because of the whatever ghost in the machine, archontic demiurge aspect to the AI digital devices exist, it's causing these younger people to become more narcissistic, more self-indulgent, dumber and dumber. It's almost like they revel in their stupidity and in their ignorance, right? And so in the old days, there was some degree of decorum, some degree of self-control. Nowadays, that's all out the window. If it feels good, do it. It's all just lack of impulse control. And so we've moved away from rationality, logic, having discourse and discussions based on the logical method, and it's all just veered over into this highly emotive, emotionally overwrought state, ad hominem attacks, not having any substantive discussions based on facts, based on real data points. And that's deliberate. And that's just one example of this cultural Marxism. But the cultural Marxism itself, the Bolshevism, the communism, those are all manifestations of this reptilian hive consciousness that we've been talking about. So the they is the same they that wants to suppress this information. Because if you look at the amount of alien technology that's been hoarded by the powers that be for decades, and remember, back in the day, at the very outset of the aircraft manufacturing revolution, which later morphed into the gigantic aerospace conglomerates, there was only a handful of aircraft companies, Douglas, Lockheed, Glenn L. Martin, etc. But they were all financed with seed money from the Rothschilds and the Rockefellers. Surprise, surprise. So just
1: those are the ones we know of.
6: That's who we know of. And I've spoken to high-level members of these hardcore satanic families that are, they told me that from their perspective, the Rothschilds and the Rockefellers were like mid-tier. They're not even nowhere near the upper echelon. Again, this is a caste system, right? Mm-hmm. The upper echelon that he was born into, he called it just the family. At his level, he observed meetings between off-world beings, oftentimes Draco, but not always, oftentimes reptilians, not always. He said he was privy and he was present at conferences involving aliens, off-world beings, to do with off-world human trafficking. And he said these beings were not even reptilians. They were not even Draco. They were something else. He'd never seen them, right? And so this guy who I'd known years ago, he wrote an article on my website under a pseudonym. He told me that from his perspective, the Rothschilds and the Rockefellers were mid-tier at best. They're part of the plantation manager caste, basically. And they will do everything possible. Okay, now what's interesting, because it all ties in, as above, so below. You look at geopolitically, you look at the economic situation with all these ruinous wars, right? Because of what's going on in the the Persian Gulf, because of what's going on in the Red Sea, we're going to have an economic meltdown, the death of the petrodollar, and mass famine. I hate to be the bearer of bad tidings. Now, as a MyLab, many years ago, myself and others, we were subjected to a lot of survival training, how to forage, how to survive, how to allocate different taskings. Okay, you get firewood, you get clean drinkable water, you go out and find whatever game is available, bring it back, right? We were trained in this to survive in a apocalyptic scenario, and many, many MyLabs have, right? So yes. If you look at what's going on today with the impending economic meltdown, energy crisis, and mass famine and resulting civil unrest and everything else, all that could be brushed aside just by introducing advanced alien technology, clean energy. All of that is ours for the taking. And people need to remember that Tesla had this vision of all anyone would really need is a little antenna to be able to garner as much free energy as they wanted, right? But of course, that militates against this control system of theirs. Because if we all had access to as much free energy as we want to power our vehicles, to power our homes, to heat our homes, we'd become ungovernable, right? We'd each one of us would go back to a form of like a feudal state where, you know, we would turn every one of our homes into a fortress, basically. They don't want that. They want us dependent. And because of what they've done in the Persian Gulf, the fertilizer, the urea, the helium, all that necessary for modern agriculture, we are going to be in a state of mass famine. And the point of relevance is, if we had this technology available, which the so-called whistleblowers keep referring to as a legacy programs, right? If we had that technology, we wouldn't be having these problems. But this system is based on artificial scarcity, right? So, you know, we're told all this nonsense about fossil fuels. Like, we're supposed to believe that all the oil that is being drilled for came about because of the decomposition of dinosaurs. Prehistoric plant matter. That's ridiculous. Okay, the Russians, for example,
1: here in Colorado for sure.
6: The artificial scarcity is such that they deliberately cap a lot of these wells off the UK, the North Sea. They've capped those wells in America. They've capped a lot of oil wells. So this is artificial scarcity at work. And if you, when you going back, cycling back to the question you asked me, who are they? They're the ones that are hell bent on depopulation. They're the ones that are hell bent on bringing about this digital AI data center nightmare, where every move we make, this is very similar to some of these dystopic science fiction TV shows that we saw back in the day, right? And I kick myself in the backside for not watching these shows back in the day, like Sliders, like Quantum Leap. I wish I'd watched them. I may have to go back and subscribe to them if they're still around. But what a lot of those shows depicted, at least in some of these alternate realities, like in the Sliders show, was a very dystopic feature Orwellian scenario based on scarcity, based on total top-down control, a technocratic grid, which Zbigniew Brzezinski talked about decades ago. If that guy was in a reptilian hybrid, no one ever was. So if you ask who are they, it's the reptilians and the reptilian hybrid plantation managers, and below them, the minions, the mindless order followers that are doing their bidding, that are hell-bent on A, depopulation, and B, this dumbing down process. So whoever is left, if these aliens, these negative aliens, have their way, they're only going to keep around enough of us for their sadistic pleasure. And then the rest of us will be depopulated, and they'll use robots and machines to do all the heavy lifting for them. It means they're not going to be able to do any lasting harm to the mass missile drone production facilities in these underground bases in Iran. It wouldn't surprise me if by this point they've decided to kickstart a nuclear weapons program. Point of relevance is, radiation doesn't affect some of these beings the way it affects us. If you look at some of the the most well-known cases, Rendlesham Forest, RAF Bentwater is a classic example. The Mona Stafford case in Kentucky, when Mona Stafford and two of her friends were driving along and they were accosted by a flying saucer, taken on board, and they all got radiation poisoning. So I'm sure that the propulsion systems that are emitting these all this radiation, that they must have shielding on board. I mean, from a human perspective, you would think that they would, right? But even if they didn't have shielding as we understand it, it doesn't seem to affect them, the ionizing radiation, the way it affects us, because there's been a great many people who've had close encounters with a landed or a hovering craft or taken on board that came down with radiation poisoning. And again, it doesn't seem to affect the occupants of these crafts. So if you look at it from a nightmare nuclear war scenario, the ionizing radiation is going to be problematic for us, those of us who survive the, you know, the initial firestorms and everything else. But for these beings, the reptilians, Draco, and others of their ilk, I don't think it'll have any effect on them at all. And I've always felt that if their plans come to fruition, and I'm not saying it will, because I think that people like you and I and the rest of us listening have a say in the matter, but if they get what they want out of this, I think that they're striving, these aliens of various stripes, are striving for a scenario where they are walking amongst however many humans are left, as in the days of yore when the gods, quote-unquote, aliens, walked amongst humans. And we've seen plenty of iconography, plenty of artwork depicting giant beings that were gods being served by these little minuscule, you know, tiny little alien, human servants, rather, right? So I foresee a time, if they get what they want out of this, that there will be a time when they're walking the earth and whoever's left is either just plugged into the Borg collective through AI and nanotech and whatever, and you know, most of the population is considered surplus and done away with. It doesn't
1: James,
6: have to
1: we
6: happen,
1: gotta go.
6: I believe.
1: We
6: yeah,
1: gotta
6: I,
1: go
6: I
1: say,
6: believe we have a say in the matter.
1: Yeah,
6: okay, thank you.
1: I like hearing that. So tell us where we can find you before you go, real quick. The Cosmic Switchboard.
6: Find me on the cosmicswitchboard.com and find me also on YouTube. And thank you for All having right. me back on.
1: All right. I love you, James. We'll have you on Connie Willis Live as well. Thanks so much. Appreciate it. And thank also Tom Powell earlier. And thank all of you for listening. If you like the show, write in, okay, and let us know. From the foothills of the Colorado Rockies, Connie Willis here. I want to thank the team that put all this together. Julie Talbot, Bill May, Tommy Danheiser, Dan Galani, Mike Cosio, Adam Thompson, Lex Lonehood, Sean Littasur, Alec Fernandez, Tim Banal, Gina Salvati, Donna Walker, Sue Trikas, Rich Barra, Lisa Garr, Ryan Recker, Richard Sirrett, George Knapp, and of course, George Norrie, the Coast to Coast team and family. Thank you again for being here, and I will be back next month. I'm looking forward to it. Until we meet again, find me at ConnieWillis.com. Sign up for my newsletter and sign up for my live investigation shows. I think you're going to like it. Sorry that I didn't get to the calls. I know there's a lot of you wanting to talk, but hey, he had some stuff to say, huh? Keep watching the night skies. Continue with me to seek out the strange and uncover the unknown until we meet again.
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13: 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There was a federal rule in place that provided protections for you when you were moving your money out of an employer retirement plan. They had to meet what was known as a fiduciary standard, only suggesting to you things that would be smart for you to do with your money. Well, that rule is gone now. And let me tell you, the sharks are swimming. And they're coming after your money that you worked year after year to save in your retirement plan at work. So you need to know that when you're getting advice from someone, if they are not an actual fiduciary, and that's usually someone you pay a fee for his or her advice, your money's at risk and you being ripped off.
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0: and establish industry safety standards. OpenAI CEO Sam Altman and XAI head Elon Musk have both signaled their support for the idea on social media. Mike Dubusky, ABC News.
1: It comes after an Anthropic researcher resigned this week, a warning that the industry isn't doing enough to mitigate the risks of the technology. Reaction in Ireland as President Trump, during his visit with Irish Prime Minister Michael Martin, suggested that Ireland should be reunified.
2: I don't want to cause any problems, but I will tell you, I'd love to see it unified. I have friends on both sides, great people. They're Irish people. How can they be bad, right? I'd love to see it unified.
1: Trump's comments were met with opposition by many Irish leaders. Ulster Unionist Party leader John Burroughs shared a similar sentiment, saying, quote, Northern Ireland, not a pawn in Trump's fallout with the UK. While in Ireland, President Trump gave this justification for the war in Iran.
3: They were 2 weeks away from having a nuclear weapon.
1: Meanwhile, new concerns about the global supply of oil as the Iran-backed Houthi rebels advance. ABC's Lama Hassan.
4: In their lightning offensive, you can see them advancing from town to town, from the air and on the ground. The Houthis battling Saudi-backed pro-Yemeni government forces in capturing the critical Red Sea port of Al-Mocha and effectively moving in on the Bab el-Mandeb Strait. That's the vital waterway in the region, which is a key shipping route that links Asia and Europe.
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16: It is 5:05 in the Loud Security Systems Traffic Center. Starting on the southwest side of the perimeter, we've got a crash on I-75, I-85 southbound near SR-166 and Lankford Parkway. Four left lanes are blocked, causing delays throughout that stretch. Elsewhere in DeKalb County, on I-285 northbound near Flat Shows and Candler Road, two right

0: lanes are blocked due to a crash, causing delays as you make your way through Decatur headed towards Stone Mountain. Elsewhere in DeKalb County, we've got a crash on I-285 southbound near SR 260 and Glidwood Road. The right lane is blocked there, causing delays as you travel through Decatur. I'm Brianna Rose, Triple Team Traffic, 95.5 WSB.
1: I'm WSB meteorologist Christina Edwards. Mostly clear and cool for Monday morning. Lows in the upper 60s to low 70s. A hot day for Monday afternoon with low humidity, high around 93. Hot and dry conditions for Tuesday and Wednesday. Morning lows in the upper 60s. Daytime highs in the low 90s. Be sure to tune in to Atlanta's Morning News coming up this morning at 5 o'clock for your news, traffic, and your full 5-day forecast.
2: 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And this is Atlanta, the food, the wine, the entertainment, the lifestyle. 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
3: And welcome back to Atlanta Living. I'm your host, Belinda Skelton. Well, Americans, we just keep piling up that credit card debt. But also, our home equity levels are going up and up and up. We're at record levels as Americans. So, some Americans are taking that home equity and using it to refinance their mortgage and taking that to pay some of their bills, maybe their credit card bills. So, on a good, bad scale, we're going to see where this lies with our financial guru, Joel Larsgaard, with the podcast How to Money. Now, Joel, I'm guessing you don't like this.
4: No, I don't like it one bit.
3: Okay.
4: I understand the impulse. The impulse is, hey, what did Jesse James say, or the quote that's attributed to him is, why do people rob banks? So that's because that's where the money is. And the money is in your home equity. People have had soaring home levels. If you bought a home in 2017, 2019, mm-hmm. you've done well,
3: yeah.
4: and you've seen, guess what? I've got quite a bit of home equity hanging out. Ooh, and sadly, I've also got some
3: right.
4: credit card debt at the same time, so I might as well take some money at a lower interest rate for mm-hmm. my home and then pay down that 20-22% credit
3: yeah.
4: card debt. That just makes total sense, right? And it sounds really good on its face, turning a high interest rate debt into a low interest rate
3: mm-hmm.
4: debt, but ultimately it, for a lot of people, it becomes a house of cards, and it's more trouble than it's worth, and it actually causes more trouble.
3: Oh.
4: And that is because when you take out a home equity loan, you're often, one, you're taking out secured debt against your home, and you're taking unsecured debt and you're turning it into secured debt.
3: Oh.
4: And then debt, so that's a problem, right? But then on top of that, what ends up happening, there's a behavioral problem. Instead of being disciplined to pay down the credit card debt, not allowing it to accrue back, you're taking money from somewhere else to pay down this credit card debt. What happens is so often people get really comfortable taking money from the HELOC. That begins to grow too. They get into credit card debt again. And so it becomes actually a spiraling problem where one debt solution to take out another one
3: yeah.
4: becomes multiple debts that you're on your hands.
3: Okay. So what, in your opinion, is the solution to get this credit card debt down?
4: So I think you have to have a plan. And there is a website that I recommend called undebt.it. And it's a free debt tracker, right? You can create a payoff plan. You need to look at the numbers. How much money do I have left over in my budget at the end of the month? Where can I cut back so that I can get rid of this credit card debt faster?
3: Mm-hmm.
4: And you know, you might have it spread across two or three credit cards. You can plug all of those cards into the undebt.it software. But I think it's really important to have a plan to know how much free cash you can toss toward the credit card debt, and so you can know a payoff timeline. And yeah, you might get sidetracked. Something might happen. You might have something happen with your car, right? And you might get stuck for a little bit, and you feel like you're spinning your wheels, but then you got to get back at it. Not having a plan is the surest way for that credit card debt to continue to pile up, but having a plan is the surest way to actually getting rid of it, not just kind of rearranging deck chairs on the Titanic and hoping that this less nefarious debt is going to allow you to get out of debt more quickly, but it is just having a plan to tackle the debt and getting it paid off in short order.
3: Now, Joel, I have been known to put my credit card in a Ziploc gallon bag full of water and put it in the freezer.
4: I mean, I think that's a great idea. I think it's, why not, right? The problem is, Belinda,
3: yeah.
4: so many people have their credit card information automatically saved on their computer, and people do more and more of their shopping online.
3: No. Oh, yeah.
4: So that's a problem, too. So you have to maybe freeze it, but also remove all of your credit card details from Google or Safari or whatever browser you're using. You just want to change the behavioral problem that led to this in the first place. There was something else I saw in that article that essentially said that people are using home equity lines of credit once they take them out to pay for all sorts of other stuff, maybe even a vacation, too.
3: Ooh.
4: And so this just becomes, as you could imagine, a compounding problem. And it feels like, hey, let's go where the big chunk of money is at a more reasonable interest rate. But it just becomes a spiraling problem for so many people.
3: Well, that's Pandora's box. Don't pay for lifestyle. Don't borrow for lifestyle.
4: Yeah, exactly.
3: To go on a vacation. Well, that is great information, Joel. Where can we find you during the week?
4: Yeah, How to Money podcast comes out 3 times a week. You can listen to it wherever you listen to podcasts, and howtomoney.com is the website.
3: Let's get more money saving tips from Joel Larsgaard. Trade-ins, as far as trading in your car, are at a 4-year high. Now, what does that mean for you if you're buying a new vehicle? So we turn to our money expert, Joel Larsgaard, with the podcast How to Money. Joel, is that a good thing for us as a consumer? Is that a bad thing for us? Lead us down the path.
5: Let's talk about this. So the biggest thing that frustrates me right now, and that I hate to see, it really does a number on my insides when I see that people are trading in cars that they still owe money on. And not that they just still owe money on, but they owe more money than the car is actually worth. And so basically someone's saying, hey, listen, I'm tired of driving this car, maybe it's worth $20,000. I still have a loan, outstanding loan balance of $25,000. You know what I'm going to do? I'm going to go to the car dealership and I'm going to trade that car in, upgrade my ride, get something fancier that I like more. What happens is,
3: honey, I have a friend in this situation and he is up $30,000 upside down.
5: Okay, so that's a lot. That's more than most people. I think the average underwater balance is somewhere between $6,000 and $7,000.
3: Yeah,
5: $30,000 is a different story. That's really insane. But even any, and we knew that, I knew this problem was going to happen, because when you look at the longer car loans that people are taking out, 84-month long car loans instead of 36 or 48, which is much more prudent.
3: Right.
5: You're going to be upside down in your car longer, and then if something has happened, or to your vehicle, and you need to make a change, or if you just get tired, you feel like that car is long in the tooth for you, and you want to make an upgrade. Well, you don't have the financial capital to do it in a wise way, and so something like 1 in 4 Americans, 1 in 4 trade-ins being done right now is being done with a car that is underwater. And this just puts, because you're rolling that negative equity into the new loan, especially given higher interest rates today than we've been experiencing in recent years, you're just setting yourself up for a cycle where you can't actually afford the car that you want to own.
3: Right.
5: And so I am a big proponent of, if you don't like the car, sorry, suck it up, hold on to it a little bit longer, because doing that, rolling in that negative equity into the new loan just to upgrade your car, it's not worth the financial price you pay.
3: No, and I'd like some fanfare music to go on right now. Here's a drum roll. I just in August made my last car payment and got the title in the mail. I have paid this car off. It is mine. So everybody get out of my way. Do not hit my car. It is mine. So I will drive it till the wheels fall off.
5: And that's the right attitude to have. And I think if more people could kind of become zen with owning a car that's maybe not as fancy as what they'd like the car I'm driving right now is an 06 Belinda. And I love it.
3: I love
5: it. And all
3: my
5: it
3: car.
5: Does is get me to and fro where I need to go, and it saves me a ton of money. And I paid cash for that car. And so I would love to see more people pay cash for their car. But if you are going to get a loan, make sure you can afford that car on like a 42-month cycle. And if you can't, then you need to revisit what kind of car you can actually afford. And if you're in that place where you're driving something that you've been driving for a while and you're kind of getting tired of it. Well, you have to actually run the numbers and see, well, how much is it that I owe? And yeah, somebody will offer me a loan, even though for a new car, even though I still owe more money than my current car is worth. That doesn't mean I should actually go through with it and take advantage of that offer because of what it's going to do to my finances. And it's going to impinge your ability to afford other things in life that you care about, mm-hmm. if you're spending too much money on your car.
3: Now, Joel, what is gap insurance and is it a good idea?
5: So gap insurance is something that can protect you in the case that you do get into a wreck with in your car and you owe more money than it's worth. And yes, it's worth it if you're in that position because gap insurance can be incredibly cheap. So that is a way to protect yourself if you are in that position. Like, you don't want to go out there and upgrade into a new car, but you might want to consider paying a little extra money for gap insurance because it reduces your liability if you were to get into an accident.
3: Okay, so good idea if you're driving a car more that's worth more than you can afford right now, right?
5: That's right. If it's worth less than what you, what you owe, if there's a decent gap, that's where the insurance is going to
3: stop. Okay, good advice. Good advice as always, Joel. Where can we find you during the week?
5: Sure. You can go to howtomoney.com, find a lot of money-saving information there, and you can also, there's links to where you can listen to the podcast up on the site, too.
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1: I'm WSB meteorologist Christina Edwards. Mostly clear and cool for Monday morning. Lows in the upper 60s to low 70s. A hot day for Monday afternoon with low humidity, high around 93. Hot and dry conditions for Tuesday and Wednesday. Morning lows in the upper 60s. Daytime highs in the low 90s. Be sure to tune in to Atlanta's Morning News coming up this morning at 5 o'clock for your news, traffic, and your full 5-day forecast.
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7: Flipped over 20 westbound.
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19: 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So important. And then I use triple sec in my margarita because I think it's a necessary ingredient. So something like Cointreau or even fancy like Grand Marnier is a great call to get your margarita to taste good. But the technique is really important too. And I think the step people skip a lot of the time is shaking. Ooh. And when you're combining lime juice with the other ingredients and you shake it, it gives a really, really great texture. And I think that's what people appreciate about restaurant margaritas that they miss out on home. They try to just build it in the glass and it falls flat. But if you shake it and then you put it in a nice, beautiful glass, put salt on the rim and use that lime that you got for juicing to make a nice, fresh-looking garnish, you'll be really surprised how different the experience can be.
3: Now, what if we want to add some maybe little extra touch of some jalapeno or some extra citrus to that? How difficult is that?
19: It's really not hard at all. So if you buy fresh jalapeno at the store, you really just need about 2 thin slices to make a margarita spicy enough. So what we do is to just kind of muddle it in the shaker when you're about to shake your margarita, give it a good shake, and then it really will kick up the heat, and you can use that for garnish as well, and it looks really pretty. If you want to put other citrus in your margarita, orange juice is the natural choice because that makes it what we call a Texas margarita to put the orange juice in there. Mm-hmm. You just want to add a little bit along with the lime juice when you're shaking, and it goes really great with the triple sec and takes it to the next level.
3: Well, that's what we're talking about, how to take that margarita to the next level. Thank you, Laura Creasley from Super Rica, where you can have that next level margarita. 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
2: ABC News, I'm Dave Packer. The CEO of Anthropic said Saturday the artificial intelligence industry should slow down to give safety measures time to catch up. Without it, Dario Amade warned AI could be capable within 6 to 12 months of leading a swarm that could take over the entire internet. OpenAI CEO Sam Altman and XAI head Elon Musk both signaled their support for the idea of slowing things down. Reaction in Ireland as President Trump during his visit with Irish Prime Minister Michael Martin suggested that Ireland should be reunified.
7: It's going to happen eventually.
8: Mr. President, it's going to happen eventually.
7: That's what happened now.
2: That didn't go over well with some leaders there. Ulster Unionist Party leader John Burroughs saying, quote, Northern Ireland, not a pawn in Trump's fallout with the UK. Now, meanwhile, there's new concerns about the global supply of oil as the Iran-backed Houthis advance, those rebels, and Saudi Arabia cutting off oil in the key east-west pipeline after a drone attack. This is ABC News.
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14: It is 5:33 in the Loud Security Systems Traffic Center. Taking a look at Fulton County, we've got a crash on I-75, I-85 southbound near SR-166 and Lankford Parkway on the northbound only side. The right lane is blocked there, causing delays throughout that stretch. Elsewhere in DeKalb County, we've got a crash on I-285 northbound near Flat Shoals and Candler Road. Two lanes are blocked, causing delays as you make your way from Decatur headed towards Stone Mountain. Elsewhere, of a crash on I-285 southbound near SR-260 in Glenwood Road has the right lane blocked, slowing you down if you're traveling through Decatur. I'm Brianna Rose, Triple Team Traffic, 95.5 WSB.
15: I'm WSB meteorologist Christina Edwards. Mostly clear and cool for Monday morning. Lows in the upper 60s to low 70s. A hot day for Monday afternoon with low humidity, high around 93. Hot and dry conditions for Tuesday and Wednesday. Morning lows in the upper 60s. Daytime highs in the low 90s. Be sure to tune in to Atlanta's Morning News coming up this morning at 5 o'clock for your news, traffic, and your full five-day forecast.
11: 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And this is Atlanta, the food, the wine, the entertainment, the lifestyle. 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
4: Thank you.
5: Thanks, Belinda.
3: Okay, so let's just start out, because before the show we were talking and y'all just gave me some great information. Let's talk about some myths about hormone replacement and hormones, because I thought you go through menopause, then you start taking hormones. But Dr. Cox or Katie, that's not always the case. You're saying start earlier.
4: Mm-hmm. Absolutely. So, you know, there's some recent data that we have, but studies really tend to point towards that the changes that happen during perimenopause and a lot of the physiologic changes in your body leading up to menopause actually can have a serious impact on your health. And so starting earlier and kind of this golden window is typically mm-hmm. considered within 10 years of starting menopause, just has more health benefits. So if you think of hormones, they're different than a medication that treats a symptom. Mm-hmm. They're really good at maintaining and homeostasis, right? So trying to kind of keep everything level during that time where they're shifting is very important for maintaining your physiology and your health as you age.
3: So I know when I was going through perimenopause, it was tough. And I was taking nothing and miserable.
4: Absolutely. I mean, I think perimenopause is, you know, I think it's not fully well understood. I would say clinically what we see from our patients and what we hear from our experiences from our patients are that your symptoms and how you're feeling, those are the gold standard for us. And you know your body best, right? So perimenopause, I think many of the symptoms happen well before your period starts to become irregular. That's kind of another misconception. And oftentimes it's mental health changes. It's sleep changes, it's physiologic changes, you know, your body's changing. It is so difficult for every system in your body. It has a profound effect on women and men, for that matter. And I think that that is something that we have really missed the mark on, that we're trying to kind of slowly change. But women are really suffering, and they're suffering for a long time, well before the onset of actual menopause, because menopause is just a day in time. It's a snapshot. You know, it's medically what that means is just you've had no period for 12 months consecutively.
3: Okay.
4: So it's kind of just an arbitrary cutoff in a lot of ways. But, you know, the period is kind of one of the last things to go. I mean, that's what we see clinically with a lot of our patients.
3: So I know women who have gone through menopause and are not taking any hormone replacements. Why is that? Is it that they don't need them? Their body doesn't require them, or they're just suffering in silence?
4: So I think it could be many of those things. You know, I think historically what it points to is that there was this big bad study, the WHI study, that happened in the early 2000s, and it completely changed hormone care. There was a lot of misinformation and almost misadvertisement about the findings of that study. It was a poorly designed study. I mean, there are literal books written about the study and how poor it was.
3: Mm.
4: But that was kind of the stop the presses moment for everyone in medicine. Mm-hmm. I mean, I remember I was in graduate school at the time, and it was like, call your grandmother, call your moms, get them off hormones. It causes breast cancer.
3: Yes.
4: Like, drop everything. And so that has really, even today, you know, even 10 plus years later,
3: you're
4: like, we are still fighting that. And I think that it's really been unfair and detrimental to a lot of women. Now, I think there are some women that they don't choose to do hormones, and that's okay too. But I believe, and so does, I know Dr. Cox does too, that it should be a choice that women should have. They should be able to weigh the cost and the benefit, because there are real costs to also not taking hormone therapy. And so it needs to be presented kind of accurately so that women are empowered to make a choice for their health. And if that choice is hormones, that's great. We love hormones, but it's also okay if that choice is not hormones, but it needs to be an educated decision with full information.
5: Yeah. I think one of the things we see so often is that you know, if somebody doesn't have a hot flash or a night sweat, they think, oh, I'm sailing through menopause.
3: Right. Okay? I'm good.
5: Right. Exactly. It's so much more than that, though. You know, I think women generally have a tougher time than men. Number one, because in perimenopause, your hormone levels are up and down all over the place, right?
3: Right.
5: With guys, the testosterone just slowly leaks out like a leaky bucket.
3: Okay.
5: Okay. So over time, we just kind of, it drips out.
3: Right.
5: But for women, it's up and down and all over the place.
3: It's awful.
5: And that's tough on your brain. It's tough on your body. And so I think that that deserves a little more care. The other thing is that if we're really honest, medicine has and still is patriarchal. Okay. It wasn't until I entered medical school, which was 1995, where we were looking at classes that were 50-50 male-female. And almost all medical research up until that time had been done mostly on white males.
3: Oh, wow.
5: So we did not appreciate the hormonal changes in menopause.
3: Mm-hmm.
5: Hormone therapy is and was still thought of by a lot of well-meaning medical professionals as a cosmetic or vanity project.
3: You're kidding me.
5: No. There are very well-meaning medical professionals who believe still that you can get breast cancer from taking hormone therapy. There are people who believe that if you're a male taking testosterone therapy, you're just trying to get a great body and look great in the gym and make sure that you have good erectile function, if I can say that.
3: Wow.
5: And so it's so much more than that. It's about your brain. It's about how you think. It's about the person you are. And so often we see people who are couples. They are both struggling with hormonal deficiency. They have children at home who are in high school, mm-hmm. or college. They're mm-hmm. leaving. Their lives are changing. They may, you know, you may have people who divorce. They have to start their lives over. And all of this is compounded by a lack of hormones that changes the way you show up as a person every
3: Absolutely.
5: Day. And our go-tos for that are antidepressants, Ambien, Xanax,
3: it's just a
5: and
3: Band-Aid.
5: Mood stabilizers. Why don't we fix the hormones first?
3: Absolutely.
4: Right.
3: It's such an antiquated way to think.
5: Yes.
4: Absolutely. And I think, too, it comes, I mean, again, you know, especially for women, you have all these things cascading on women at the same time, right? So perimenopause can start 10 years before menopause, if not longer.
3: And last how long?
4: I mean, it can last 10 years or more. 10 is kind of the standard deviation. So that's like the average. It can last even longer. It can have symptoms that have a huge range and cover.
3: Okay, let's talk about the symptoms, Katie. So people who are listeners who might be going through that right now can identify, hey, I might be in perimenopause.
4: So I would say, I mean, it affects every system in the body, every single one. It often comes at a time in midlife where people think, well, I just can't handle what I could anymore. I'm just stressed because I've got parents who are aging. I've got little kids at home. Not the case. Physiologically, I would say mood changes. So increased anxiety, increased agitation, depression, you know, things, think of like PMS on steroids.
3: Yeah.
4: I would say I hear that as a very common early symptom,
3: mm-hmm.
4: well before periods start to change. Another kind of little known one, so, you know, frozen shoulder syndrome has been clinically studied by a female orthopedist that
3: wow.
4: is specific to hormonal changes. It's hugely related to estrogen leaving.
3: Okay.
4: Joint pain is a really common, people think they have rheumatoid arthritis. They wake up, everything hurts all the time. It's estrogen. Sleep, I mean, it is.
3: Oh, yeah, that's a big one.
4: It's like clockwork. Yeah, the 3 a.m., you wake up, mm-hmm. your mind's racing, 4 a.m., you can't go back to sleep. And at some point, you just say, well, it's not going to happen. And I get up and start my day. So people think, oh, it's because I'm thinking about.
3: So they're taking an Ambien or a sleep aid.
4: Right. Or they're started on SSRIs. I mean, how many women are started on anti-anxiety medications mm-hmm. or depressed? Which is not to say those are great medications, they work very well. However, if it's hormonally related, they will be less effective at a minimum. And I think we're scaring people off of a treatment that doesn't have nearly as many side effects as most medications do.
3: That your body needs.
4: Your body needs it. Yeah. I mean, I think it's the sleep is almost every patient, you know, libido, that's another one for
3: yeah.
4: women. Women will say, well, I'm just stressed.
3: Or gaining weight.
4: Gaining weight.
3: Yes.
4: We have so many of our patients, they come and they're like, I'm doing the same thing. I'm working out at the gym. I'm eating the right things.
3: Mm-hmm.
4: Overnight, I have a tire around my waist.
3: Right.
4: And I don't know what's going on. It's physiologic. We tell our patients, hey, this isn't your fault. We know you're doing the right things, right?
6: And a lot of times they think they're going crazy.
4: Yes. Yeah.
6: Some doctors are telling them that. It's all in your head.
4: Absolutely.
5: They're being gaslit in some ways by the medical profession, because it's like, well, you must just be eating more than you were, or you must just not be working out anymore as much. Well, they're not.
4: Right.
5: When you lose estrogen, it changes your insulin sensitivity. You get more resistant to insulin. You're more likely to gain weight. When your FSH goes up, your metabolism goes down. And when FSH goes up, estrogen goes down.
6: Okay.
5: If you lose your progesterone, you're more anxious. You have more PMS. Your periods are heavier.
4: You're not sleeping.
6: Right.
5: You lose your testosterone. It's harder to build muscle. Your energy's not as good. Your mood's not as good. It does affect you in the bedroom and the boardroom.
6: Yes, absolutely.
5: You know? And so it's very interesting that this kind of knowledge, Katie and I had to spend a lot of time and money to acquire after becoming medical professionals. Mm-hmm. This is not something we learned in nurse practitioner school, nursing school, or in medical school.
6: Right. Absolutely. This is such an important topic. I'm so glad you guys are on today. We're going to have to take a break. We'll come back. We're going to talk more about this. We are speaking with a Dr. Paul Cox and Katie Angelvine with Vital Living Healthcare. They're in Sandy Springs. We'll give a phone number in the next segment. 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

0: I'm WSB meteorologist Christina Upwards. Mostly clear and cool for Monday morning. Lows in the upper 60s, low 70s. A hot day for Monday afternoon with low humidity, high around 93. Hot and dry conditions for Tuesday and Wednesday. Morning lows in the upper 60s, daytime highs in the low 90s. Be sure to tune in to Atlanta's Morning News coming up this morning at 5 o'clock for your news, traffic, and your full five-day forecast.
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15: And welcome back to Atlanta Living. I'm your host, Belinda Skelton. Well, we've hit a hot button here with hormones, and that's for men and women, and we're going to cover men in just a moment. But I have Dr. Paul Cox with Vital Living Healthcare in Sandy Springs and Katie Angevine, nurse practitioner at Vital Living Healthcare in Sandy Springs. And we've covered some really important topics, but if we have females listening right now who are like, okay, I see myself in some of the signs that you stated earlier. Now what do I do?
16: Okay. I think that's an excellent question. And for all of our listeners and women out there, I would say step one is you know your body best. So if you feel not like yourself, if you feel like something is off that's more than stress, you need to believe that and trust that and keep looking for a medical provider who also believes that with you. I think that's step one, because there is a trust that is inherent in a relationship with a healthcare provider and a patient. And how you feel is the most important yes. metric that we can have to help take care of you.
15: Right.
16: So I would say that is step one. Don't belittle how you're feeling.
15: No, your symptoms are your symptoms.
16: Your symptoms are your symptoms. There are, you know, miles long lists of symptoms that are caused by hormonal fluctuations. So that is a really important part. Stay with it. Continue to advocate for yourself, because you probably will hit some roadblocks along the way.
15: Yes.
16: I would say if a doctor tells you something like they're not willing to have a conversation with you, they shut it down. They say this is going to cause cancer. It's not for you. End of story.
15: Run, don't walk.
16: Right. Keep advocating. Keep looking for providers. We are out there. We are few, but we care a lot about this topic, and we care about shared decision making. So I would say after you figured it out, find the right provider, find someone who's interested in shared decision making, who listens to you and validates your symptoms and what you're feeling. The next step that we like to do for our patients is usually an hour-long kind of information session.
15: Did you hear that, folks? An hour-long at a doctor's office. Can you believe it?
16: Yes. And even that, we feel like pressed for time. You know, I mean, this is a huge amount of information. There is a huge amount of misinformation. People have a lot of questions. So we like to really spend time going through the information that we have and talking about your concerns, things like that. We also check blood work. So this is controversial. A lot of the guidelines for hormone therapy that are current right now are a little outdated in the sense that they try to kind of do a broad stroke that works for all people. Unfortunately, hormones are very individualized. So there is not a one size fits all. No. I wish there was. And I'm sure there's a one size fits some, but not
15: very
16: all.
15: Individualized.
16: Very individualized. So, you know, originally with the hormones, it was kind of slap a patch on, take progesterone and don't call me, right? We'll send you refills every 6 months. There is a huge amount of variability. So we like to check blood work, which is not standard of care. However, I would argue, and I think Dr. Cox would too, that for every hormonal system that we administer medications for, so every endocrine system, thyroid, diabetes, the standard of care is you start treatment and then you reassess. And you reassess knowing that labs are a snapshot in time. So they don't tell us 6 months of information, but they do tell us information at that time.
15: Well, gosh, we're sadly at the end of this segment, and there's so much to talk about. So if you want more information, if you want to go see Dr. Cox and Katie, how do they get in touch with you, Dr. Cox?
17: Okay, they can give us a call at 404-843-3636. Okay. They can also email my wonderful assistant, Carmen, at csims@vlhmd.com. They can also text us at that phone number to request a meet and greet so that we can sit down with them and make sure that our expertise meets their needs.
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19: Good morning. At 6 o'clock, I'm Tina Douglas. Our top story this hour, a Metro Atlanta City Council votes to remove its mayor.
20: After a months-long investigation, the Stockbridge City Council votes to impeach Mayor Jaden Williams just 9 months into his term. Williams is accused of misusing city purchasing cards and sexual misconduct, along with receiving HR reports from city staff. Councilmember Antoine Cloud delivers the vote in Saturday's 12-hour public investigative hearing.
21: We make a motion to impeach Mayor Jaden Williams on violation of Charter 2.16, malfeasance and misfeasance, as well as Section 216C and violation of

0: Trump's words are also drawing sharp criticism from pro-British unionist leaders in Northern Ireland, who say its future must be decided by the people who live there.
1: A disturbance in downtown Green Bay escalated early Saturday morning when a car tried to plow into officers clearing out a crowd. It happened around 2:15 a.m. when bars were closing in the Wisconsin city as patrons headed for a food truck. Things got rowdy, according to Green Bay Police Chief Chris Davis, and officers were trying to disperse the gathering. People started to resist, and suddenly a vehicle came barreling toward the crowd. Chief Davis said one of his officers pulled out a weapon.
2: And then one of our officers fired shots at the vehicle. No one in the vehicle was hit.
1: The driver sped off and was caught a few blocks away and was taken into custody on suspicion of driving under the influence. The officer who discharged the weapon is on leave, and the Brown County Sheriff's Department will look into it as policy requires. The Big Easy will not be taking it easy on anyone taking part in a street takeover. New Orleans says it's been monitoring social media and they're ready to arrest anyone taking part in street takeover events this weekend. The FBI has been tagged in deputizing dozens of local officers to help bring federal charges against participants. FBI New Orleans Special Agent in Charge Jonathan Tapp saying visitors are welcome to enjoy the Crescent City, but lawfully.
3: But if you plan to come here to engage in criminal activity or threaten public safety, we will do everything in our power to protect our community.
1: Authorities say they will be checking for outstanding warrants and other violations. A huge win for the Georgia Bulldogs as they pound Western Kentucky 70-20 Saturday at Sanford Stadium in Athens. Much more on the big win later this morning on the Bulldog Brunch. Live team coverage of traffic and weather up next.
4: 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Tune in this Sunday at 8 a.m. for the Doctors on Call, presented by Northside Hospital on 95.5 WSB.
1: 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Let's head over to the WSB 24-hour traffic center.
5: Good morning, Metro Atlanta. Taking a look at DeKalb County on I-285 northbound near Flat Shoals and Candler Road. Looks like we've got a crash there, taking out two right lanes, causing delays as you travel through Decatur, making your way towards Stone Mountain. Elsewhere, we've got a crash on I-75 southbound at I-85 northbound on the southbound side only, blocking the right lane, causing delays throughout that stretch. I'm Brianna Rose. Triple Team Traffic, 95.5 WSB.
6: I'm WSB meteorologist Christina Upwards. A mix of sun and clouds today, trending a little hotter, climbing to a high of 89. An isolated rain shower possible for the morning hours, but drying out through the afternoon.
1: Right now, it is 75 degrees in Atlanta. More news coming up at 6:30. And of course, when it happens, breaking news will be right here. I'm Tina Douglas, 95.5 WSB.
7: This is Perspectives, the show where we have a conversation about our many differences only to learn more about the things we have in common. I'm Condice Presley. For families of children and young adults with communication and developmental needs, not getting the right therapy can make an enormous difference. But getting access to that therapy and being able to afford it can be another matter entirely. Now, the Chaka Khan Foundation, yes, Chaka Khan, is partnering with the Atlanta nonprofit Dynamic Cares to help close that gap. A $10,000 grant will provide 100 free therapy and educational sessions for children, young adults, and families who might otherwise go without those needed services. Here to talk about that need and the difference that they hope this partnership will make are Lisa Elsie Watson, co-director of the Chaka Khan Foundation, and Darius Thomas, founder and CEO of Atlanta-based Dynamic Cares. He is also a licensed speech-language pathologist.

0: Welcome to you both.
1: So let's start with a problem. Who are the families that you guys are seeing who come to Dynamic Cares, and what are they struggling to access?
2: That's a phenomenal question. I'm so happy to be here. We are engaging with people with disabilities as well as their families, those that are experiencing financial barriers and systemic barriers to healthcare services. We provide scholarships for speech therapy and occupational therapy and physical therapy to those that need those services, as well as independent living skills. We want to make sure that our young people with neurodivergence are able to access life in a positive way when their parents are no longer here.
1: How long have you been doing this type of work?
2: 10 years.
1: So next, I want to ask you, Lisa, about the foundation. And how did you guys determine that you wanted to partner with Dynamic Cares to provide these services to these families in the Atlanta area?
3: Well, I was speaking with, unbeknownst to me, a donor from Dynamic Cares. And I was sharing the mission and how we were new to Atlanta. We really needed to find a provider who shared our passion, who shared our care, and who was actually doing it in the community. And I was introduced to Darius, and the rest is history. We have been partnering. He has been present with services. We've gone through trainings to make sure that his providers were in sync with our themes of meditation, mindfulness, and music, and, you know, the donation. Oh, so many activities. And he's amazing. And what he's doing in the community is outstanding.
1: We hear that the psychological evaluation alone can cost more than $5,000. What happens to a family when they know their child needs help, but they just can't afford not only the therapy, but the evaluation to get things started?
2: They give up. They cry. Mm. They are out seeking supports that sometimes aren't readily available for them. And it's interesting because you would assume that people with health insurance would have coverage for these sorts of cares. But oftentimes people can't afford their co-pays, their deductibles, their out-of-pocket maximums. And so they look to the community to say, hey, I need this support. I need this intervention. And then just imagine maybe someone needs a psychological evaluation. But what happens when they also need a behavioral specialist or a speech therapist to be on that team? Is they find it very challenging to pay for those services.
1: I hear speech therapy, and families may hear the phrase speech therapy, and you just mentioned it, and they think primarily about helping somebody use their words. What can speech and language therapy, Darius, actually encompass?
2: That's a great question. It can encompass written language. It can incorporate sign language. It can incorporate the use of the communication boards that the Shaka Khan Foundation is seeing a major value and benefit in the community. We want to make sure people have a voice, but not just through oral expression, but any form of communication that is needed for them to be able to interact with their peers.
1: Lisa, the Chaka Khan Foundation could support any number of causes. Why was this particular need important enough for the foundation to invest its resources?
3: Well, one of the reasons that the hard launch for the foundation was back in 1999 when Chaka Khan and her sister, Tammy Michelle, discovered that Tammy Michelle's son was actually diagnosed with autism. So they have a direct lived experience every day of finding resources, support, and tender care for Talon. And when they thought about the overlooked communities that don't have access to the same types of resources, and they don't know what to do, Shaka has the biggest heart, and she just stepped right in and said, oh, we have to help. And she said, the only reason God has she was 71 at the time, has me on the planet right now is to give to others. And she means it. She meant it then. She means it now.
1: So it's the personal connection that has shaped the foundation's focus on neurodivergent children and adults?
3: Yes, absolutely. You know, Tammy was sharing a story with us once about how Talon, who's now an adult, he's 28 years old, really wanted to do the things that other adults did. And he wanted to have connection. And so we really started our Beyond 25 program based on Talon, because we realized that people don't understand that autism doesn't end at 21 or and beyond, that it continues, and they want to have connection. And so we said, let's lean into this conversation, because we know awareness changes things.
1: And there's a real difference between a celebrity lending her name to a cause and building a sustained work around. What does Shaka want the foundation's impact in this space to be?
3: What really we want to bring, first of all, we want to bring awareness to it. Like I said, because awareness changes people's behavior. They know about it. They can respond and act differently. So we want to do that. And we really want to have from early childhood all the way through adulthood programs. And like you mentioned, Candace, this isn't just a vanity project for her. She's in it. She's in it at the ground level. And she's also able to bring unique communities together that wouldn't ordinarily partner. Like we just did this Sing for Science. And we brought the discussion of music and meditation and how it actually can help settle the nervous system of some of these young people, and also train them on the types of music that actually works for them. And so this was such a powerful conversation, and we received a tremendous response. And that's the power of her voice.
1: And what a wonderful gift to the community. Darius, Dynamic Cares also helps to provide access to occupational and physical therapy. Talk about the kinds of needs that you're seeing amongst the community you serve.
2: Absolutely. So our students, our young people, one, are experiencing the remnants of the COVID pandemic and how that impacted them academically, socially, with their sensory needs. And so people come to us with a plethora of concerns and issues that we assess, diagnose, and treat for. And so we evaluate them and we see what the need is, and then we provide interventions.
1: Now, you're a licensed speech language pathologist yourself, correct?
2: Yes, I am.
1: So now, was there a particular patient or a family or an experience that made you realize that there was a need for an organization like the one you founded called Dynamic Cares?
2: Absolutely. Actually, one of our former scholarship recipients of Dynamic Cares was a big reason to why we created this nonprofit. So I've been doing the work for 10 years. The nonprofit was created 3 years ago because we saw a need in the community. We saw students not be able to access augmentative and alternative communication devices because they can't afford those expensive tools. We saw students not be able to afford their co-pays. We saw parents say, hey, I can't drive across the city to go experience speech therapy, so I need a virtual provider. We saw parents and said, we only have one vehicle. So we looked at all the different components to why people may need support, especially financial support, and we said, we need to create this for them. Our young people that may be not be able to say their parents' names or their first word, they may need speech therapy, or a kid that needs a device to communicate, we provide interventions and support so they can access the things that they need to be successful.
1: So Lisa, this grant will pay for 100 free therapy and educational sessions. When you think about those sessions, what does success look like beyond simply counting the number of appointments that get scheduled?
3: Changed lives.
1: Say more.
3: Changed lives. It's an opportunity to communicate and share what you're actually thinking. One of our partners, Darius and I have a partner, Manana Kane, and her daughter's movie came out, Michaela's Voice. And she's this brilliant young woman, but she was nonverbal. And through the use of letterboarding, she was able to release all of this amazing magnificence and share with the world. And even just say, today, I want Chinese food. And that wasn't possible before. So it, for the investment that people make in these programs, it has a huge impact on the lives of the individuals as well as their families and community members.
1: You both have used the word communication frequently in describing this work. For someone who is non-speaking or has difficulty communicating, what can gaining an effective way to express themselves mean for their independence and quality of life?
2: I would naturally say it can bring joy. Mm-hmm. We all look for joy in life, and joy shouldn't come from someone else giving it to you, but because of how you're feeling and what you're experiencing. And the work that we're doing out in the community between the Shotgun Foundation and Dynamic Cares is bringing joy to the world. Like the song that we love to sing during the holidays. And we're doing that by way of scholarships, by way of services, by way of interventions, but also education. We are educating people of the importance of the disability community, but also educating families, educating teens, because sometimes we're encountering people with disabilities, but we don't even know it. And so how can we better support them in our work environments, in our schools, and in our homes?
1: Mm-hmm. Now, Darius, without identifying anybody or violating anyone's confidentiality, can you think of a story and share with our listeners an example of what access to consistent therapy can change in the everyday life of one of your clients?
2: Absolutely. It's interesting because I have so many clients that come to mind, and I won't say their names, but let's use Mickey Mouse, for example. I met Mickey Mouse 8 years ago. And when I met him, his mother told me, my child has some social communication challenges. He's struggling in language. And at that time, he was undiagnosed autism. And when I first met him, I said, wow, this kid doesn't have any challenges. He's great. He's answered all of my questions. He's socializing. He seems on par with all the things that I'm presenting him. But she said, no, just keep working with him. Sometimes at the eye, things aren't what they always seem. We have to dive deeper to really analyze and assess what a client or younger adult needs. And so I began to work with him. He was my first client, and I've watched him grow and develop, and I've seen how services have improved his life tremendously, how he's able to communicate effectively, how he's able to advocate for himself, how he's able to make friends, even with the various disabilities that he has and that have been given to him over time. The work is impactful, and it just takes mentorship and support to help our young people become successful.
1: Lisa, when you hear a story like Mickey's, does it change the way you think about what a relatively modest investment can accomplish?
3: It doesn't change it. It deepens it, you know, because we were able to see with the communication boards, for example, we installed one in College Park. We had a ribbon cutting. 35 of our community members came out. And as soon as the board was installed, four neurodivergent children ran over to the board and started pointing to the symbols. And we were like stunned, kind of, we couldn't have planned it if we tried. It was amazing to watch the young people have immediate impact and be able to be understood and included. It was important to us.
1: Why is it so important that accessibility extend, just as you've described, beyond the therapist's office and into places like the parks and the playgrounds where you put the board up? Darius?
2: I would say it provides access. Mm-hmm. when we think about the community and life, we want people to be able to communicate, no matter if they're in a school, no matter if they're in a clinic, no matter if they're in any type of facility providing interventions. They should be able to access the tools and the materials needed to thrive in life, even in their natural environments. Mm-hmm. And I'm grateful for the playground communication boards because they're doing just that.
1: Mm-hmm. Are there plans for additional playground communication boards in the area?
3: They actually are. We love the dedication of the city of College Park. They have planned to put a communication board in every one of their parks. And they're on order. And we're so excited because the community needs to know about it. Kaboom is putting up a playground and we're adding our communication boards to it. And so it'll be an inclusive playground for individuals in our community. We're excited about it.
1: Darius, we're finding ourselves talking increasingly more about neurodiversity and inclusion. Where do you think our communities have made real progress, and in what ways do we continue to fall short?
2: That's a great question. I think our communities are learning the terminologies, and we are straying away from just putting labels on people, but giving them the services that they need. So, in the African-American community, for example, we stray away from someone being diagnosed with something because it appears to the world that that person has a problem and potentially that they won't be successful. We are reducing the stigma connected to disabilities, and I'm grateful for that. Currently, an area that still remains is the lack of resources. There is no reason to why there's an age restriction on speech therapy services, for example. In Georgia, Georgia Medicaid discontinues speech therapy services at 20 years and 11 months. And they expect families to go out and get a waiver or find some other way to pay for services. So imagine your kid who's been in speech therapy in middle school and high school. Now they turn 20 years, 11 months and poof, services end. And that is just so unfair. And it's interesting to me and mind-boggling that politicians and local officials, et cetera, have not found a way for services to continue until when a person needs Medicare, for example, or they have this severe disability that some other program will pay for.
1: What is the reason why services have to end at that particular age? It seems so arbitrary.
2: It's quite interesting to me. Medicaid is supposed to be for pediatrics or up to 21. So they need to cut off those special education services as well. And there just needs to be some amendment to the rules.
1: Lisa, celebrities and their foundations do have a wonderful ability to draw attention to issues that may otherwise remain invisible, like how this arbitrary law needs changing. How do we turn that attention into lasting change rather than a single moment of awareness or, you know, the one ribbon cutting or the multiple ribbon cuttings of the communication boards?
3: You know, work with us. You know, one of the in the early years, the foundation, Tammy and other passionate community members went to Washington and they were able to get $1 billion in funding for this community, demonstrating the importance of investing the dollars and the time and the energy in really changing, as Darius was saying, the stigma around it and the challenge of supporting it to making it a discussion of how do we release their brilliance? How do we enhance the workforce so that their unique skills and abilities are valued and compensated for so that they can have powerful lives of dignity. We need the community to get involved with us, to join us in this charge to really create a different mindset where we invite them to share their genius and their beauty and their gifts with us. Start with a communication board if that's what you can do. look at your employment programs, if that's the next thing that you do, invite the conversation. Don't turn away. Don't avert your eyes. Get in it here with us, and we're willing to lead the charge. That's what we're here to do.
1: Darius, how does somebody listening begin to apply for or access one of these 100 sessions that's being provided by the Chaka Khan Foundation?
2: Absolutely. They can reach out to us at welovedynamiccares.com. There's a scholarship application on our website, as well as a link to sign up for the various programs that we offer. We are very accessible, and we are ready to serve the community that is in need.
1: Go ahead and give us that website address again, just to make sure that folks who are listening, they can capture that.
2: Absolutely. www.welovedynamiccares.com, because we all love Dynamic Cares.
1: And Elise, I'm going to give you the final word. So for somebody who's listening and who suspects their child may need help, but they don't know where to begin, or they're afraid that they can't afford it, thanks to this gift and because of the family's personal experience in this space and making this amazing offer, what do you want our listeners to know?
3: I want them to reach out and know that resources are available, that the Chaka Khan Foundation is here, and that we do care. And so our website is www.chakakhanfoundation.org, and reach out, and we'll be there to direct them.
1: 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Thank you to you both.
2: Thank you.
3: Thank you for having me.
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8: Good morning. At 6:30, I'm Tina Douglas. Our top stories today. The city of Stockbridge votes to impeach Mayor Jaden Williams after a months-long investigation. The hearing went on for 12 hours over a laundry list of allegations, including misuse of city purchasing cards, HR reports from city staff, and sexual misconduct. The city's legal counsel, Robert Ash, questioned Mayor Williams for more than an hour over text messages and explicit photos sent between him and an 18-year-old high school student.
9: Sending him sweat emojis and telling him you loved getting that picture, that nude picture. You knew he was 18. You knew he was in high school. You'd offered to be his mentor, and you'd floated the possibility of hiring him for a job. Correct?
10: Correct.
8: No criminal charges have been filed against Williams. Former Fulton County Commissioner Natalie Hall plans to hold a news conference this afternoon to announce her plan to curb the misuse of police flock cameras. Here locally, about 40 cases have arisen involving police officers.
11: I'm asking the county commission
5: to step up and create some safeguards to protect our communities and our people. People do not like feeling like they're being under surveillance.
8: She says the state needs to establish some uniform crackdown. The news conference is set for 12:30 this afternoon outside the Fulton County Government Building. A road rage incident leads to gunshots in Atlanta on Saturday. A 20-year-old man is taken to the hospital in a private car after being shot while in the passenger seat on Jesse Hill Jr. Drive. Investigators are still working to figure out who fired a gun into the car. The victim is in stable condition. The Georgia Bulldogs are unbeaten and the Georgia Tech Yellow Jackets are winless after week two of college football. The Bulldogs crushed Western Kentucky at home 70-20. Quarterback Gunnar Stockton threw 5 touchdowns in the win. Meanwhile, the Yellow Jackets fell to the visiting Tennessee Volunteers 45-24. Running back Justice Haynes scored 2 touchdowns in a losing effort. In week 3, Georgia visits Arkansas in SEC play while Georgia Tech hosts Mercer. We'll have much more on the Georgia win coming up later this morning on the Bulldog Brunch. Live team coverage of traffic and weather up next.
6: 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Tune in this Sunday at 8 a.m. for the Doctors on Call, presented by Northside Hospital on 95.5 WSB.
8: 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Let's head over to the WSB 24-Hour Traffic Center.
10: Heads up if you're heading out of Union City towards Fairburn. We're tracking a crash on 85 southbound. It's right at Johnsboro Road. That's exit 64, where 3 left lanes remain blocked. Crews are on the scene working to clear the crash, and they're making progress, so this crash should clear shortly. Make sure to stay on that right lane for now as you're heading towards Fairburn. I'm Isabella Rodriguez, Triple Team Traffic, 95.5 WSB.
11: I'm WSB meteorologist Christina Upward. Some areas of patchy fog this morning. Can't rule out an isolated rain shower. Becoming partly cloudy this afternoon, heating up to a high of 89. Lows tonight in the upper 60s to low 70s. Tomorrow and Tuesday, mostly sunny with drier air moving in. Highs in the low 90s.
8: Right now, 75 degrees in Forest Park. It is 78 degrees in Fairburn. And it is 75 degrees in Atlanta. More news at 7 o'clock. Breaking news when it happens. I'm Tina Douglas, 95.5 WSB.
1: This is Perspectives, the show where we talk about our differences only to learn more about the things that we have in common. I'm Condice Presley. What did you feed your mind this morning? We spend a lot of time thinking about what we put into our bodies, but far less time thinking about what we allow into our minds. My guest today says the thoughts we choose can shape our mood, our relationships, and even the way we move through life. Joanne Kissler is a spiritual life coach and author. The book is Thought Menu. It's new and offers 365 daily messages to help us think more intentionally and to live more positively. Joanne, welcome to Perspectives.
12: Thank you so much for having me. It's my pleasure to be here.
1: So now the title Thought Menu immediately makes one curious. Where'd you get that idea?
12: Well, I'm a foodie. Aside from being a spiritual life coach, I'm married to a chef. So whenever I would go out to restaurants, you know, throughout my life, because I also used to live in California, I live in Tennessee now. When I would go to restaurants and I would sit and, you know, I people watch and look over at other people's table, and you see people very intent on looking at that menu and trying to decide what sounds good. Oh, well, you know, I've never tried that before. What is that? So, you know, they'll order a certain dish. And when it gets to the table, of course, I'm always peeking over to see what they order, to see if that looks good, if I might like to try that. And I got to thinking, you know, being a spiritual life coach and growing up in the South, I grew up in Savannah, Georgia. I'm a Georgia girl. And, you know, I just couldn't imagine why people didn't spend more time with the thoughts that they were thinking. There's so much light and dark in the world, as you know. And I started thinking, well, how about our thoughts being like a menu? I mean, people spend too much time looking at what they're going to order on a menu or what they're buying in the grocery store to cook when they get home. And why are people not paying more attention and being more consciously aware of what they're thinking? Because as a little boy, my son lives in Houston now. And my son, when he was a little boy, I used to say to him, the thoughts you think and the words you speak creates the reality of what you experience in your life. And that thought is also in the book because it's a very powerful thought. Because when you wake up in the morning and if you're angry or you're frustrated with someone or, you know, someone's ticked you off or maybe yesterday someone flipped you off on the freeway, you know, thoughts are energy. And what you think attracts and draws in exactly that same energy. So, you know, my thing is I'm trying to teach people to think better thoughts so that they can live the life that God's meant them to live by shining their light in the world, because we're all meant to help each other connect the dots of this life. You know, it's not about the color of our skin. It's not about the shape of our eyes. It's not about the language we speak. It's what's in our heart that matters. And I teach people how to live from a heart space of love, because many times our thoughts are not really our thoughts. We have picked up a lot of these thoughts from when we were in the mother's womb. The thoughts, feelings, emotions, and energy that she was in, or whatever challenge or what she was going through when she was pregnant with you, all of that you have absorbed. And it's generational. It goes back from our ancestors, how our parents were treated, how our grandparents were treated, and our great-grand, and so forth and so on, all the way back. And it's like, I feel like the buck stops with us. Are you going to wake up each day and read a positive thought to set that vibrational frequency in motion for the rest of your day? Now, can we control everything externally that happens to us? No, absolutely not. But it can start with you.
1: Your book contains a message for every day of the year. How did you develop those 365 thoughts, and just how personal are they to you?
12: Very personable, because, you know, I can't be in every place all at once. And I spent many years putting those thoughts together to help someone feel better, help someone who may be going through depression or anxiety to understand that they are stronger than they think. And if they keep thinking positively and keep waking up each day and breathing the breath of life and breathing in the light that they carry, I tell some people, you know, when I have the chance to talk to them, if they could see the light that I see around them, it would blow their mind, because we all have that light in our soul. Where we've gotten caught up is the challenges and the external things that happen to us physically, but our souls are perfect. God did not send any broken souls into this world. He sent us into this world experiencing challenges that we're to learn and grow from those life lessons in order to piece together those pieces to the puzzle and connect those dots, so that we have a better understanding and gain that greater consciousness and awareness to make better choices, not only for our highest and best good, but the highest and best good for our families and friends and neighbors and humanity.
1: So many of us wake up and immediately reach for the phone, check email, text messages, news, social media. What might that be doing to our mindset before our day has even really started?
12: It's creating a bunch of cobwebs, because if you're allowing what's happening in the world, and there's so much happening around the world, if you're allowing that to pull you in and draw you in to that drama, that chaos, and it almost seems like the system has been built that way to pull us in all kinds of directions so we can't focus, so we can't be present, so we can't be conscious of what's important in our lives, our families, our friends, our children, our parents. But that is all a choice. And I feel like, you know, let me pose a question. What are you allowing to sit at the table in your mind? If that person or thing or thought is toxic, then you have right of refusal. You can get up and leave the table, so to speak, you know, in your mind. If it's not serving you, if it's not making you feel happy, joyful, and at peace, then let it go. Maybe it's time, instead of holding that grudge towards someone, a family member, a neighbor, a teacher, whatever it is, for the last 30 years, it's not affecting them, it's hurting you.
1: And why do those negative thoughts seem to have so much staying power? We can receive 10 compliments over the course of a day and then still go home thinking about that one criticism.
12: Exactly, because it all gets back to the self and the soul. We haven't spent enough time working on ourselves, whether it's a bad relationship, whether it was trauma as a child, whether it was abuse, whether it was a rape, whether it was whatever horrific energy that came upon us. We all have a choice to heal and let it go. Because I'm going to pose this question. Do you want to keep that story that you've been telling for so many years when you take your last breath? Do you want to take that same story home with you when it's time to cross over? For me, the answer is no. Each one of us has the power to choose. We can choose to wake up and be happy and share that with our coworkers and our friends and families, or we can choose to be a what I call a wet noodle, where, you know, it's like a Debbie Downer where, you know, nobody wants to be around you.
1: Talk to us about that person whose negative inner voice has been there for years. They think, I'm not good enough. I'm too old. I can't do this. Nothing ever works out for me. How does one begin to interrupt that voice?
12: Well, I like to teach people that they are getting into their monkey mind, the judge. And, you know, a judge is only supposed to be in like a courtroom when there's a case or something that needs to be decided. So get out of that mindset, the monkey mind, the judge, breathe, and then yell out, stop, stop. And that usually will jar something in your mind and it will click in that, hey, what am I doing here? Is this thought serving me or should I let it go?
1: You mentioned a few moments ago ancestral conditioning. Tell us what you mean by that and how can beliefs passed through families influence the way we see ourselves today?
12: Well, we are conditioned from little children. We come out of the womb a clean slate. Nothing's been put into us. We are this perfect little beings. And the dynamic and the external energy that's happening in the household is your parents arguing and fighting all the time. Have you ever heard them say, I love you to each other? Whatever that energy is in the home is what gets programmed into that child, whether it's abuse. And all of that needs to be let go of and healed. Because many children grow up and carry that forth into their own families, that same abuse, that same negative energy, that dysfunctional family. And the first step is becoming conscious of it and forgiving yourself, because many of your beliefs as a little child were survival skills. And those skills that you developed as a child was to keep you safe. And when you become an adult, you're meant to learn and grow from those experiences and work hand in hand with the child and the adult to heal so that they can move forward. They can unlock, they can unstick that energy and allow it to just drop off.
1: And your work specifically addresses something that you call the mother wound. Tell us, what is that?
12: You know, mothers and daughters, I could write a separate book on that. And I know from my own experience, my own mother, saw the glass half empty instead of half full. And God bless her. She did the best she could with the information that she had. And like I said, we all have to forgive each other for the choices that we've made that have affected us. And, you know, all the information we have today, they didn't have back then. There was very little. And so, you know, still love them, whether they're here, still on this earth, or they're gone. You have to forgive, and you have to go there. But for the grace of God, that could be me, and make better choices and make different choices.
1: Does someone have to have or share your spiritual beliefs to benefit from what they find in Thought Menu?
12: Well, it certainly helps, but you don't have to. Hopefully through reading the messages that are in the book, that something will spark an energy, a thought, a feeling about working on yourself, going within, because that's where our power lies, is within. Instead of looking outside yourself saying, oh, well, that person, this person, they said this, they said that. It's not about them. It's about you. It's about you living happy. It's about you allowing yourself to receive love. It's about you moving into a peaceful place of living your life so that you are accomplishing more, you're doing more, you're conscious of more. And that light not only shines in your life, but those that come in contact with you, that energy helps them. I know when I'm a strong woman, but sometimes, you know, I fall down a little bit. Sometimes I'm not in Zen mode mentally. And being around another strong woman helps me say, hey, girl, get up, breathe, get it together. You know, it's inspiring. That's what we're supposed to do, is help inspire each other. And, you know,
1: how do you strike a balance between what is positive thinking and what some people call toxic positivity?
12: Breathing, meditating, reading books that are edifying to the soul, things that take you from where you were to where you want to be. It's like time has not been promised to any of us. It's like, you know, snap of a finger, oops, that moment's gone. Here we are, we've moved on to the next moment. We can't get that moment back. And instead of wasting time that we've, you know, I know for my, speaking for myself, you know, I feel like I've wasted a lot of time working on my stuff throughout my life. And, you know, I'm grateful for those moments of learning and growing and reading and working on myself. But, you know, we're all getting older and, you know, we can't bring back those moments. And I know many times I've said, oh, I wish I were 20 years old again and know what I know now. I'm sure you've said that, and many of your audience is probably thinking the same thing. But we are where we are, and we've got to work from the place we're in with all the gifts, all the treasures, and everything we've collected up to this point.
1: You're asking your readers to commit to this practice for 365 days. What do you believe consistency does that reading an inspirational message every now and then does not do?
12: Well, the consistency, and I also call setting your intention. When you set the intention and then consistency comes after that, when you set that intention and say, this is what I'm going to do, I want to do this for myself so that I can see after the 365 days from where I started, I can see the transformation, I can see the shift, I can see the value that it has brought my life. And that's what's important here, is value. It's about receiving and allowing yourself to receive those shifts, because if you're not happy in the place where you're in right now, think of setting those intentions and at night journaling in a journal, kind things to yourself to build your self-esteem. That's another part of helping yourself to shift.
1: Is there one message or entry in the book that you find yourself returning to personally? What does it say and why does it resonate so much with you?
12: It's probably the thought that I in the book that I communicated earlier, the thoughts you think and the words you speak creates the reality of what you experience. And if you can memorize that, if you remember anything in the book, that is the most important message in the book, because we control our experiences in life. We control, and it all starts with our self-esteem and how we feel about ourselves. You know, us Southern women, as you know, all of us have grown up in churches and you know, have been spiritual, and, you know, I'm still spiritual, but we have been taught to give, and do, and help. None of us were taught how to help ourselves, how to feel better about ourselves, how to make shifts, how to make changes. Most importantly, how to live from a heart space of love for ourselves and others. If it doesn't start at home first within you, then how can you give it to someone else?
1: We're surrounded by messaging all day long, whether it's TV, social media, commercials, opinions of other people. How intentional should we be about deciding what and who gets access to our minds?
12: I say turn the rhetoric off, because a lot of it is meant to pull us away from that beautiful soul, that perfect soul that is so magnificent and is so beautiful and so empowered. Tap into that. Focus on what you need to be doing in your life, in your family's life, and make that difference, because we can all make a difference in our lives and others' lives as well.
1: And finally, for somebody who's listening right now and they feel maybe stuck, discouraged, simply don't like where they are in life, what is one thought that you would invite them today to choose?
12: That one thought can change the direction of your day. It's designed to help people with their day-to-day grounding, which is another key word for the listeners to understand how important it is to ground yourself instead of allowing yourself to be pulled in all kinds of directions. And be mindful of the conscious thoughts you're thinking. You know, your thoughts are influenced by the way you experience your life. You know, if you repeatedly walk through your life in anger, fear, worry, overthinking, or resentment, you know, those emotions will shape your behavior and your relationships. And Thought Menu encourages people to recognize those patterns and consciously choose a healthier perspective and mindset. You know, don't wait for the circumstances to change before you think about changing the inner state of that mind.
1: And what was going on with you in your life personally when you found and embraced your clarity?
12: Probably from growing up in a dysfunctional family and attracting a dysfunctional relationship when I lived in California. When I was a much younger woman. And when I sat and pondered why I was going through those challenges in my life, and one day looked at this person that I was, you know, dating, and I became conscious that what was sitting before me was a wolf in sheep's clothing, and that I had attracted what I knew. I had attracted the dysfunction from my upbringing. And I didn't look at this person as he's going to change. I looked at myself and said, what is within me that I need to change so that I don't attract this type of person in my life again? And so that was a big shift and a big change in my life as a 21 or 22-year-old. And I just started on a journey and a path to start reading every self-help book known to man and see what I needed to do to change so that I could build my self-esteem, build me feeling better about myself, so that the person that I felt I deserved to have in my life that I was open and ready to receive that person. And that's what I did. I started journaling. The most powerful time to do this is at night before you go to bed. The very last thing, cut the phones off, cut everything off, no TV, no nothing, at least an hour before time to go to bed, and journal nice things to yourself, you know, every day in every way, I, and then put your name in that spot, am, you know, powerful words in the Bible are I am. And unless you set that intention and put that word in motion of what you are, or how you view yourself, even if you don't believe it in that moment, journal those things. And I promise you, if you do it and set those intentions and do it on a regular basis, you will receive everything and manifest the life you're meant to live.
1: We may not get to choose everything that happens to us, but we can become more intentional about the voice we listen to within ourselves. Joanne Kistler's new book is Thought Menu, a daily message as inspiration to live a positive life, with 365 messages designed to encourage reflection, purpose, and more conscious living. Joanne, thanks for joining us on Perspectives and for giving us something positive to think about.
12: And if I may offer a challenge before we finish for your audience, I jotted something down I would like to share, and that is a thought menu challenge. So for the next 24 hours, notice your thoughts without judging yourself. When you catch a thought that doesn't serve you, ask, is this something I want to order again? If not, what would I like to choose instead? Your first thought doesn't have to become your final thought. Not every thought that enters your mind deserves a seat at the table.
1: Joanne, I appreciate that. Thank you so very much.
12: Thank you.
1: Perspectives is a community and public affairs program produced with you in mind. 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
13: 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So I want you to think about something when you're trying to make sure you're financially protected. 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All you do is go to floodsmart.gov, put in your address, and you'll see what it'll cost you to protect up to $250,000.
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8: Good morning. At 7 o'clock, I'm Tina Douglas. Our top story this hour, Stockbridge votes to remove its youngest mayor in history within his first year of office.
15: The city council votes to impeach Mayor Jaden Williams after looking into several allegations of misconduct. Williams is accused of misusing city purchasing cards and sexual misconduct with an 18-year-old high school student. The city's legal counsel, Robert Ash, questioned Mayor Williams after Rondell Leonard texted him saying he could be the mayor's mentee and friend with benefits.
16: Then how did you respond to that?
17: Possibly become something more of a time for now, just short keen. No, you might live with.
15: The vote comes after an executive session with the city council and a 12-hour public investigative hearing Saturday. Jordan Brown, 95.5 WSB.
8: Right now, 76 degrees in Atlanta, mostly sunny today and warm. The rain has moved out. Your most accurate and dependable forecast is just ahead. Former Fulton County Commissioner Natalie Hall plans to hold a news conference this afternoon to announce her plan to curb the misuse of flock cameras. She says that there have been 40 cases of misuse of those cameras by officers that have been reported so far this year.
5: So I support the responsible use of license plate cameras for crime protection, finding missing persons, and other uses that keep everyone safe.
8: That news conference is scheduled for 12:30 outside the Fulton Government Building, where she will outline what measures should be taken to stop off.

0: role in helping broker that peace deal.
1: Here in our country, a disturbance in downtown Green Bay escalated early Saturday morning when a car tried to plow into officers clearing out a crowd. It happened around 2:15 in the morning when bars were closing in Wisconsin City as patrons headed for a food truck. Things got rowdy, according to Green Bay Police Chief Chris Davis, and officers were trying to disperse the gathering. That's when things got dangerous.
2: They attempted to take some people into custody. There was a struggle. There was a large crowd that gathered. And then while all of this was going on, a car that we don't know whether it was related to the disturbance or not began driving through the crowd.
1: Chief Davis said one of his officers fired his weapon at the oncoming vehicle. No one was hit, but four officers sustained minor injuries. The driver sped off and was caught a few blocks away and taken into custody on suspicion of driving under the influence. The officer who discharged the weapon is on leave, and the Brown County Sheriff's Department will look into it as policy requires. When the war with Iran began, a gallon of diesel averaged about $3.76 a gallon. Now it's $6 a gallon. For this New England truck driver stopping to fuel up at a Manchester, New Hampshire gas station, it eats away at the bottom line.
3: I mean, this is the third time in 2 weeks I've noticed this go up. It's just frustrating because you know you're not saving, you know, as much as you should be or could be.
1: We're still not seeing the highest price of diesel on record. Back in 2022, during the pandemic, New Hampshire saw diesel at $6.35 per gallon. Here in Georgia, however, the average price for a gallon of regular has risen above $4 a gallon. Live team coverage of traffic and weather up next.
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1: Time now for a traffic update. Let's head over to the WSB 24-hour traffic center with Isabella Rodriguez.
13: Heads up if you're heading out of Union City towards Fairburn. We're tracking a crash on 85 southbound. It's right at Johnsboro Road. That's exit 64, where three left lanes remain blocked. Crews are on the scene working to clear the crash, and they're making progress, so this crash should clear shortly. Make sure to stay on that right lane for now as you're heading towards Fairburn. I'm Isabella Rodriguez, Triple Team Traffic, 95.5 WSB.
14: I'm WSB meteorologist Christina Edwards. A mix of sun and clouds today, trending a little hotter, climbing to a high of 89. An isolated rain shower possible for the morning hours, but drying out through the afternoon.
1: 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I'm Tina Douglas, 95.5 WSB.
15: Forgiving seven times? Well, that's more than generous. But

0: Jesus answers, forgive 70 times 7. How you like them numbers? We don't. Jesus is advocating forgiveness that's over the top. Forgiveness, not as a procedure, a policy, but a way of life.
1: That's Reverend Dr. Will Willimon, and today he brings us good news in his sermon, Unlimited Forgiveness. I'm Katie Givens-Keim. So glad you're with us. Welcome to Day One. Welcome to Day One, the weekly program that brings you outstanding preachers from America's historic Protestant churches, sharing insight and inspiration from God's Word for your life.

0: Hello, friends. It's so great to have you with us. Today on Day One, we're so honored to welcome back the one and only Reverend Dr. Will Willimon, professor of the practice of Christian ministry at Duke Divinity School in Durham, North Carolina, where he also served for 20 years as Dean of Duke University Chapel. He's a retired bishop in the United Methodist Church and the author of more than 100 books on ministry and preaching, including The Church We Carry, Loss, Leadership, and the Future of Our Church from Abingdon Press. Also from Abingdon, The Last Supper, Conversations That Led to the Cross. It's a profound 6-week Lenten study that explores the parables and stories Jesus told at tables along the way to his final meal. Will has been a familiar voice to both listeners of Day One and the Protestant Hour for many years, and we're so glad to welcome him back today. Will Willimon, we are beyond thrilled to welcome you back to Day One.
1: It is great to be here.
0: Will, I did not know something about your relationship with Day One. As a young preacher, you apparently put a cassette recorder beside the radio to record the Protestant Hour.
1: Preaching is a craft, I believe. And how do you learn to do a craft? Well, you learn by watching a crafts person, somebody experienced in the art. The trouble is, in those days for preachers, you never got to hear any other preachers. So I would get up in the morning, put my cassette tape recorder up next to the radio and get to hear the Protestant Hour. People like Edmund Stimley and Kenneth Goodson and John Van Orsdal, these great preachers of the past. And then I would take that cassette, and as I was driving to the hospital or a neighboring county to visit somebody, I would play those tapes again and again. So I am in a great debt to Day One. And today I say to budding preachers, Day One is a great resource to get to hear other people articulating the gospel, and you can get to look over their shoulders and learn to preach. So thank you.
0: All right. Well, swinging to the other half of life, I've heard you say there is no retirement from discipleship. So I'm curious, what assignment has God given Will Willimon in this season that you did not expect?
1: Well, that's a great question, because I think aging is experienced by many of us as a time of loss. Things are being taken away from us, our jobs, our mobility for many, our friends and loved ones depart. But it's good to be reminded this is also a time of receiving gifts. And one of the gifts I think I've received is kind of freedom. I don't think I felt overly constricted by my vocation or my job or my boss or our people's opinions about things. But I have realized in retirement, there have been those moments someone has said something to me and I've thought, okay, if I were 45, I might let that pass and just say, that's an interesting thought. But now that I'm 80, I say, that's the dumbest thing I ever heard. And let me tell you why that's dumb. And you may never speak to me again after this conversation, but that's okay, because I don't have that much time anyway. And so there's a kind of joyful freedom. Things that maybe you were worried about, concerned about before, now you're not concerned about.
0: Yeah. Well, in terms of the political polarities, the great divisions wrenching the United States of America apart, what are your thoughts about how we handle conflict these days?
1: As Christians, particularly as a Christian communicator, as a pastor, preacher, I would say, I wonder, is there any word from the Lord here? What is the Lord saying at this time? Particularly in a time of conflict and difficulty, we know from Scripture, the Lord loves to show up at times like that with a word. Your exile will not be long. It'll be hard, but it won't be long. Or eventually there will be homecoming. Eventually I shall comfort you, be with you. Blessed are those who are hungry, because eventually you will be filled. satisfied. That should be said alongside the observation that Jesus' entire ministry was characterized by constant conflict, division, argumentation. Jesus seemed to never walk away from an argument. He seemed to start a lot of arguments. He seemed also not to be that interested in resolving arguments, that somehow resolution of the argument and agreement would not deter his mission. He went on and saved the world anyway, even though much of the world resisted him. So if there are divisive issues, if they're hot button topics that are just very difficult for people to, and dangerous in a group to discuss because it could cause greater division and all. If there are such topics, I think I could make a case that should be discussed nowhere but in church. The U.S. Senate has no philosophical, theological means of discussing that without killing each other off. A Duke University classroom lacks the means to say, let's talk about this. Let's be honest. Let's try to listen and hear one another, and then let's continue together as a group. Well, the church is under that mandate. And in the church, in effect, we say every Sunday, okay, folks, let's put some potentially divisive, difficult topics on the table for discussion, the sermon. But we all promise that no matter how painful and uncomfortable this conversation is, we'll all join one another at the Lord's table together. That's a gift at the present moment that I hope churches will enjoy.
0: Now listen for God's word as we hear from the Gospel according to Matthew, chapter 18, verses 21 through 33.
1: Peter came and said to Jesus, Lord, if another member of the church sins against me, how often should I forgive? As many as seven times? Jesus said to him, not seven times, but I tell you, 77 times. For this reason, the kingdom of heaven may be compared to a king who wished to settle accounts with his slaves. When he began the reckoning, the one who owed him 10,000 talents was brought to him. And as he could not pay, his Lord ordered him to be sold together with his wife and children and all his possessions, and payment to be made. So the slave fell on his knees before him, saying, Oh, have patience with me, and I will pay you everything. And out of pity for him, the Lord of that slave released him and forgave him the debt. But that same slave, as he went out, came upon one of his fellow slaves who owed him 100 denarii. And seizing him by the throat, he said, Pay what you owe. Then his fellow slave fell down and pleaded with him, Oh, have patience with me, and I will pay you. But he refused. Then he went and threw him into prison until he would pay the debt. When his fellow slaves saw what had happened, they were greatly distressed, and they went and reported to their lord all that had taken place. Then his lord summoned him and said to him, You wicked slave, I forgave you all that debt because you pleaded with me. Should you not have had mercy on your fellow slave as I had mercy on you?
0: Now, Reverend Dr. Will Willimon's sermon entitled Unlimited Forgiveness.
1: I'm grateful that my mother raised me with a deep sense of right and wrong. I don't mean to brag, but as a preacher, I've never been afraid to speak up for justice, for right, for goodness. There may be more accommodated, nervous little preachers who are fearful to call out some politician for his lies, his adultery, or his greed. Oh, but not I, because wrong is wrong. Debts must be paid. I want people to get what they deserve, especially when they've hurt me or others. Forgiveness, sure, but not if it lets someone get off too easily. Not if forgiveness means allowing someone to get away with doing something for which they should be punished. Because, well, debts must be paid. Unpaid debts must be punished. Justice. So when Peter asked Jesus, how many times should I forgive? As many as seven? At first, I resist. Seven times? But then, upon further reflection, I say, you know, why not? I mean, we're Christians. Forgive them once. If they do it again, give them a second chance. And if they wrong you a third time, well, some people are slow to get the point. Forgive them a fourth time. Goodness takes time. And for some, goodness doesn't come naturally. They haven't had the advantages that I've had. So forgiving again, forgiving seven times, well, that's more than generous. But Jesus answers, not seven. Forgive 70 times seven. How you like them numbers? We don't. Do the numbers. Jesus is advocating forgiveness that's over the top. Forgiveness, not as a procedure, a policy, but a way of life. Forgive 70 times seven? Well, a person could go around all day and do nothing but forgiving. While we're still recovering from the shock of that 70 times seven, Jesus wallops us with a story about a servant who owes 10,000 talents. How much is that? I'll tell you. Let me do the numbers. 150,000 years of wages. Bigger than the national debt. An absurd, cosmic, comic, over-the-top, laughable amount this guy owes. It's an impossible debt to pay back. An impossible debt to forgive. Act one in the story, the servant pleads for mercy. It's kind of an absurd thing to ask considering the size of the debt. And the king forgives it all. What? No questions? No installment plan? Just wild, reckless, over-the-top forgiveness? Then we come to Act two. That same servant, fresh from being extravagantly forgiven, grabs a fellow servant by the throat over a debt of just a few bucks. Pay me what you owe, he threatens. The king, who had forgiven the servant a huge debt, was, Jesus says, displeased. Forgive others, Jesus says, in the same ridiculously extravagant, reckless way that God has forgiven you. The story implies that Jesus says, hey, look, when you're wrong, remember, I've forgiven you of a huge debt, your wrongs against me. Now, why don't you try forgiving those who run up comparatively small debts to you? 70 times 7? Is Jesus serious? I tell you, you go around forgiving debts, injustice, wrongdoing. These crooks are going to think that the wrongdoing is okay for them to do it, and they'll just do wrong again. Debts must be paid. Wrongs must be admitted and set right. There are limits, boundaries on how much someone should be expected to forgive. There are some wrongs that are so horribly wrong that forgiveness of the wrong is wrong. Mercy has its limits, no matter what Jesus says. Jesus, give us a list of the wrongs that are so wrong that they don't qualify for mercy. What would you say are the crimes and misdemeanors that are really out of bounds for forgiveness? Jesus, let's see your list. Mercy is fine, I say, as long as the perpetrator is sorry for what he's done. Forgiveness, yes, if the bad guy does time and is appropriately penitent. Jesus, give us a reasonable limit on how much we ought to forgive. Let's be merciful. Seven times? How you like those numbers? And Jesus responds, 70 times, seven times. Extravagant, limitless, over the top forgiveness. How you like those numbers? I heard a scholar of world religions, Houston Smith, was asked at a gathering at Duke, you know, after studying all the great religions of the world, have you noted things that those religions have in common? But what's the one thing that Christianity has that's unknown in other faiths? Smith thought a moment and then he responded, forgiveness. No other faith teaches forgiveness of enemies. Forgiveness 70 times, seven times. St. Augustine noted in his church in 4th century North Africa, when the congregation said the Lord's Prayer, and they came to that phrase in the Lord's Prayer, and forgive us our debts as we forgive the debts of others, the congregation would go silent and then resume, and lead us not into temptation. At least they knew, said Augustine, that they had no intention of forgiving others as they had been forgiven. So they knew they had no right to pray as Jesus taught. Oh, of all the uplifting spiritual thoughts of Jesus, all the noble things he could say to us, why wallop us with this over-the-top story with these ridiculous numbers? I'm just an ordinary, limited person. I'm having trouble forgiving the family who left my congregation in a huff over a sermon I preached that they didn't like. Jesus expects me to forgive 70 times seven families who don't like my preaching? Well, I mean, I do nothing all day but just forgive all day long. 22 years ago, a mechanic in my hometown, Greenville, South Carolina, jilted me out of $400. That was a week's salary. He never paid me back. My response? When going up or down I-85, I drive 30 miles out of the way just so I don't have to come anywhere close to that guy's garage. Why would Jesus tell me this story? 70 times 7? To which I hear Jesus reply, try it. Forgive in the same manner as I have forgiven you. I've forgiven you of the crimes against me, far greater than anybody has committed against you. Come on, I'll help you be the merciful forgiver I've created you to be. I preached on this very text this week, years ago. And after the service, a woman comes out of church and she stands by the church door and she says, do you mean to tell me that my abusive husband, who made my life hell for 15 years, whom I finally got the guts to walk out on, Jesus expects me to forgive him? Well, I went into the usual defensive mode that we preachers have. Spouse abuse is a horrible evil, and I certainly couldn't tell you to forgive. We only have about 15 minutes for these sermons, so I couldn't qualify everything appropriately. But Jesus did say to forgive our enemies, and I can't think of a bigger enemy than your ex. And though I wouldn't necessarily say, he did say 70 times 7, and that's a whole lot of forgiveness. So it kind of does sound like Jesus on a bad day, and she stood up to her full 5'2", and she said, thanks, just checking. Afterwards, as I divested in my study, Jesus spoke to me. Now, who told you that you were to protect her from me? When you look at her, all you see is a victim, Oh, you're a victim. Contort your voice into a whine. Keep your head down. All moral responsibility is off your shoulders, you poor thing. But Jesus said, when I look at her, I see one of my disciples. I'm fixing to turn the world upside down through her. She and I are going to put things right side up. If you'll just get out of the way and let me talk to her as I please. When I said 70 times 7, who told you that I was kidding?

0: 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It's a voicemail line, so there's no pressure and no small talk. 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And if the Day One e-newsletter isn't already living in your inbox, well, let's fix that right now. 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No spam, no fine print, just good stuff once a week. 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And congratulations, you're signed up. Next week on Day One, as autumn settles into ordinary time, we welcome back Reverend Dr. Amy Moiso of the Presbyterian Church USA in Louisville, Kentucky, with a sermon called Subverting Expectations. Drawing on a memory from junior high and a teacher who upended every assumption about consequences, Amy delves into Luke 14 and asks, what happens when we stop drawing lines between us and them and start believing that Jesus stands on every side of that line? Subverting Expectations with Reverend Dr. Amy Moiso. That's next week on Day One.
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2: From the corner of 16th and Peachtree Street, right next to the High Museum of Art in Midtown Atlanta, welcome to the First Presbyterian Church. I'm Senior Pastor Tony Sundermeyer, and I want to thank you for tuning in to today's broadcast. And I would invite you now to join us in the worship of God. Grace That Offends, the 20th chapter, verses 1 through 16. Listen to God's word to you and to me. For the kingdom of heaven is like a landowner who went out early in the morning to hire laborers for his vineyard. After agreeing with the laborers for the usual daily wage, he sent them into his vineyard. When he went out about 9 o'clock, he saw others standing idle in the marketplace, and he said to them, "You also go into the vineyard, and I will pay you whatever is right." So they went. When he went out again about noon and about 3 o'clock, he did the same. And about 5 o'clock, he went out and found others standing around, and he said to them, "Why are you standing here idle all day?" They said to him, "Because no one has hired us." The landowner said to them, "You also go into the vineyard." And so when evening came, the owner of the vineyard said to his manager, "Call the laborers and give them their pay, beginning with the last and then going to the first." When those hired about 5 o'clock came, that's just 1 hour of work in the workday, each of them received the usual daily wage. Now when the first came, they thought they would receive more. But each of them also received the usual daily wage. And when they received it, they grumbled against the landowner, saying, These last worked only 1 hour, and you have made them equal to us who have borne the burden of the day and the scorching heat. But the landowner replied to one of them, Friend, I am doing you no wrong. Did you not agree with me for the usual daily wage? Take what belongs to you and go. I choose to give to this last the same as I give to you. Am I not allowed to do what I choose with what belongs to me? Or are you envious because I'm generous? Jesus said, so the last will be first, and the first will be last. Friends, this is the word of the Lord. Thanks be to God. Would you join me in prayer? Lord, break open your word afresh to us this day. Even a word that might bring some measure of offense. Would you work in us by your word and your spirit so that we may know this grace, we may receive it, and we may share it with the world. We pray this in Christ's name. Amen. I was reminded of something this week that I think is universally true. We human beings love free stuff. We love free stuff. There is a sports betting company that I'm not going to name. It's now legal here in the state of Georgia, who ran a promotion on Peachtree Street with a local gas station, giving away free tanks of gas. They were going to give this away. It was a weekday from 1 to 3 in the afternoon. And I was driving on Peachtree from the south to the north. And I saw a sign saying that this company was giving free tanks of gas. And as I got closer to it, it was 11 a.m. It said it was starting at 1. There were cars already lined up. And by 1 o'clock, I was told, I didn't see it, but I had a friend that was meeting me for lunch, had to go right past that portion of Peachtree Street. He said the line was a mile long. A mile long, people lined up with their four-way flashers, waiting in line for free gas. We love free stuff. Free gas, we'll take it. Free concert tickets, sign me up. Somebody at the restaurant, maybe your server says, hey, dessert is on the house. And suddenly, even though I'm completely full, I have room for creme brulee. We humans love getting something of value that we did not have to pay for, that we did not have to earn, that some might say we didn't deserve at all. But there's a paradox here. While we love getting something of value for free, we can become remarkably resentful, irritable. We can become grumblers when somebody else gets some sort of special benefit, something for free that we think they don't deserve. A few months ago, I was at the airport here in Atlanta. I have that touchless ID thing from Delta. Many of you have that. That line is supposed to be the quickest. And it was moving pretty quickly. The TSA pre-check, the regular pre-check line, had a lot of people. And I was walking through my line feeling pretty good about myself, having touchless ID. I was glad I didn't have to wait in that line over there. I zipped right to the front. I was about third in line when all of a sudden, someone from Delta ushered about 20 people right in front of me to go through the TSA pre-check. I was offended. Right? I had the touchless ID. I waited in line. I didn't have the normal pre-check. I had something else. It should afford me speed. It should afford me an opportunity to get through. I shouldn't have to wait for 20 random people to go in front of me. Now, even though I was saying that's not fair, I have to admit, there was nothing that was really taken from me. Maybe 2 minutes, 3 minutes, that's it. But that's not the point. The point was that somebody else had received an advantage that I did not think they earned or deserved. And that little reaction to a mundane thing, is just scratching the surface of what resides in our hearts when this happens, when we see it, when we think life is unfair. We love grace when we're the ones receiving it. We love the upgrade. We love the free dessert. We love the free tank of gas. We love the things that we didn't have to earn. But when somebody else gets something that we ourselves felt like we had to work for or that we were entitled to, we get angry. We become resentful. We get angry because we deem such a thing to be unfair. I waited in the line. I paid for my gas. I paid for my creme brulee. Now, if you can just go below the mundane here and go to a deeper level of resentment, of hearing yourself say that is so unfair, then you're starting to inch toward what Jesus is getting at in this parable of the workers in the vineyard. This is a story about grace that unsettles us. It's a story about grace that disrupts our calculations. It's a story that unseats our notion of deserving, our notion of fairness. Now, before I press on, I do want to acknowledge something. And this acknowledgement has to do with the way in which this parable has been interpreted maybe for the past 200 years or so, where it's moved away from an interpretation of theology of grace, which is where I want to take us this morning, and I'm going to return to that in just a few moments. But moves away from this notion of a theology of grace more toward a sort of religiously minded secular view of economics, of the marketplace. As I said, over the past couple of centuries, there have been biblical scholars and theologians and pastors that have sometimes argued that the parable of the workers in the vineyard gives us a picture of the kind of economic system for which Jesus was advocating. The argument goes something like this: everybody receives the same, no matter how much or how hard they worked. They receive a livable wage, and therefore they conclude that Jesus is presenting this sort of radical economic, equitable vision of the marketplace. They argue that Jesus is actually saying, this is what I want the economy to look like. And depending on the interpreter, the parable can begin to sound socialist or even communist. I have dear friends that are part of a democratic social movement, and they love this text. And they argue that this is proof that Jesus is moving us toward more of at least a socialist vision of the marketplace. Now, I understand the sentiment. I understand why people make that move. Jesus does, in fact, we cannot ignore it. He talks quite often about money, about wealth, about poverty, about generosity, about responsibility to the vulnerable and the poor. The Bible as a whole has a great deal to say about economic justice, and Christians ought to care deeply about the economic systems that affect human beings, particularly the way they affect the vulnerable. Christians should care about that. So I don't want to dismiss those concerns. They're important. But I do think we make a big mistake. I think we make a big mistake when we turn this particular parable into some sort of secular economic blueprint. Jesus is not saying, we have to be very careful here, Jesus is not saying Rome's economy should work this way. That's what he's not saying. He's not proposing a new tax code. He's not proposing a wage structure for governments to put forward. In fact, notice something that's really important about this story. The landowner is a landowner, right? He owns private property. The vineyard's his. The money's his. He hires whom he chooses. He enters into a contractual agreement with the workers to pay them fairly. And he responds when he's called to task for giving away his wealth the way he wants to do it. Am I not allowed to do what I choose with what belongs to me? In other words, the story actually assumes private ownership. The landowner is not compelled by the government. He's free and autonomous to determine how generous he's going to be. And he's exceptionally generous. There's a whole stewardship sermon lying underneath the surface here. We don't have time for that today. This all matters because what is remarkable about this landowner is what he actually chooses to do with what he stewards. He stewards what he's been placed in charge of, not merely according to the minimum definitions of fairness, but with extraordinary generosity. He gives the first workers exactly what he promised them, and then he chooses to give the last workers far more than they quote unquote earned. But that's his prerogative. So the landowner, let's be really clear about this. The landowner is not an archetype or not a model of government. It's not a model of regulated economies. Jesus begins this parable and he tells us exactly what it's about. He says, the kingdom of heaven is like. This is a story about God and about God's strange economy of grace. It's about a God who owns everything. Everything. Possesses everything. Owes us nothing. Owes us nothing. And yet gives to us grace upon grace upon grace with exceeding generosity. And here's the warning. If we make the parable primarily about economics, we actually may make it less offensive than Jesus intended it. Because then if it's only about economics, we can keep the discussion safely at a distance. We can keep it in theory and we can talk about capitalism versus socialism and we could talk about wages and wealth and taxes and redistribution. We could talk about all of that. We can argue which political or economic system Jesus would have preferred if he walked the earth today, as if we could determine whether he'd go to McDonald's or Chick-fil-A. Jesus, I think, brings the argument much closer to our hearts. He's not primarily asking us how Rome or any government should distribute money. He's asking us, what will we do with a God who offers a grace that is so offensive? There's a true story that makes me realize how offensive I can personally find this grace. In 1994, while serving multiple life sentences in a Wisconsin prison, Jeffrey Dahmer, the serial killer whose crimes horrified our nation, he asked the warden if he could be baptized. There was a Baptist minister who had a robust prison ministry. His name was Roy Ratcliffe, and he was invited to come and to meet with Jeffrey Dahmer. He met with him. He talked about faith. He talked about repentance. He talked about the forgiveness of sins, and he talked about grace. And on May 10th, 1994, in a small whirlpool, tub inside the prison, Roy Ratcliffe baptized Jeffrey Dahmer in the name of the triune God. Ratcliffe didn't just baptize him and disappear. He came back week after week after week, meeting privately with him, studying scripture with him, praying with him, talking with him about what it meant to live as a Christian. Ratcliffe wrote in his own memoir that he was convinced that Dahmer's repentance was sincere. He expressed profound remorse. He never thought he should escape the punishment that society had given him. He believed he deserved it. None of that, of course, erases his crimes. None of it restored the lives he had taken. None of it meant that human justice no longer mattered or should no longer be carried out. But Pastor Ratcliffe believed that something else was happening in his life, that the mercy of Jesus Christ had come over him in a profound way that changed him. And that, my friends, is where the story becomes excruciatingly uncomfortable. Can you feel that with me? In Christianity Today, the popular evangelical news periodical, was reporting on this story back in the 90s, quoted a college professor who was interviewed about the possibility of Dahmer's salvation. He said this: if Dahmer is in heaven, I don't want to be there. And you know what? I get that. You get it too, don't you? I understand that reaction. Suddenly, the 11th hour worker is a real person. Suddenly, we're standing in the vineyard looking across the pay line at someone whose hands have done unspeakable things, and the landowner places the same coin in his hand as he does in our hand. And something inside of us says, no. No, no way, not him. And that's when we hear echoes of the worker's voice: you have made them equal to us. That is a grace. Grace does not say that what Dahmer did was not horrific or evil. Of course it does. It does not say that justice does not matter and that the state shouldn't enforce earthly consequences. They should. It does not say that the victims did not matter. They do. Grace says something much more difficult. Grace says that there is no human being so ruined by sin, what was done or by what was left undone, that the mercy of Jesus Christ is incapable of reaching them and changing their hearts. And if that offends you, as it offends me, then you're on your way to understanding the parable. You're on your way in understanding the offensive grace of God. So as we head toward the finish line of this sermon, I want to invite you to consider what this parable is actually asking of us. What does it invite us to do? Who does it invite us to be? And in order to do that, as we probably would do well with all scripture, especially in the Gospels, is we have to pay attention to what actually precedes this parable. What comes before it? In other words, why is Jesus telling this particular story to these particular people? And so what you have to understand is that in Matthew 19, we meet this character that many of you know, the rich young ruler. Do you remember him? When he asked Jesus, what must I do to inherit eternal life? What must I do to inherit the kingdom of God? And Jesus says, you got to sell everything that you have, give it away to the poor, and then come and follow me. And he basically is like, yeah, I can't do that. And he walks away. But then there's an encounter that we often forget right after that, where Peter asks Jesus, well, what about us? I mean, we've left our nets, our livelihood, our families, our boats. We've left everything behind to follow you. What are we going to get? That's what he asks. Like, what are we going to get for our faithfulness? What are we going to get for our obedience? It's an understandable question, in as much as it's a human question. Peter and the others have really sacrificed something to follow Jesus. They've worked all day in the field. That's what they're saying. We've worked all day, Jesus. We're 12-hour laborers. We're here. We gave up everything for you. What is that going to give us? But then he tells them, they're the hearers. It's not the scribes and the Pharisees. It's the disciples who have left everything to follow him. And he basically tells this parable as a warning. He's basically saying, hey, be careful. Be careful that following me does not lead you to believe that you have some sort of claim on me. Be careful that obedience does not become entitlement. Be careful that because you arrived in the vineyard early, don't begin to think that God owes you something more than the ones who showed up in the 11th hour. The application for us is one of the great temptations that Christians face in every generation, especially on Labor Day. You came to church on Labor Day weekend. This is for Christians. We've served. We've shown up on Labor Day weekend. We've prayed. We've taught Sunday school. We've sung in the choir. We've sat on committee after committee after committee. Talk about 12-hour work. We've raised our children in the church. And all of that matters, friends. Faithfulness matters. Obedience matters. Discipleship matters. But none of it puts God in our debt. None of it. None of it gives us the right to decide whether the person who wanders in during the 11th hour has earned a place there. It's not about us. It's not ours to say. So perhaps what the parable is actually asking us is this: can we rejoice in God's grace as something that we cannot control? Can we celebrate when God is generous to someone who we believe does not deserve it? Can we welcome the latecomer? This is a big one. Can we welcome the latecomer without reminding them how long we've been here? The tragedy of the first workers is that nothing has been taken from them. Nothing. They receive exactly what was promised. Their problem is that they cannot enjoy what they have received because they are looking at what someone else has received. And here's what I think Jesus is asking modern day Christians today. Stop looking sideways. Stop keeping score. Stop calculating who worked longer or who behaved better, who believed sooner or deserves more or less. Here is the invitation. Look at the coin in your own hand. Look at the mercy you've received. And when that same mercy is extended to someone else, don't be resentful. Rejoice. Just think about how your life would change if you move from resentment to rejoicing. What if you move from complaining to celebrating? What a difference that would make in your life, wouldn't it? Because the grace that offends us when it's given to someone else, newsflash, is the same grace God has given us. A gift that is unearned, unconditional, and sufficient for every single one of us, whether we've worked the whole day or worked just 1 hour. His grace and mercy is for all. Amen.

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2: It's 8 o'clock. I'm Tina Douglas. Our top story this hour, the city of Stockbridge votes to impeach Mayor Jayden Williams after a months-long investigation. The hearing went on for 12 hours over a laundry list of allegations, including misuse of city purchasing cards, HR reports from city staff, and sexual misconduct. The city's legal counsel, Robert Ash, questioned Mayor Williams for more than an hour over text messages and explicit photos sent between him and an 18-year-old high school student.
3: Sending him sweat emojis and telling him you loved getting that picture, that nude picture. You knew he was 18, you knew he was in high school, you'd offered to be his mentor, and you'd floated the possibility of hiring him for a job. Correct?
4: Correct.
2: No criminal charges have been filed against Williams. Flock cameras have become a subject of more angst than solving crime. Here locally, about 40 cases of misuse of those cameras by officers have been reported. Former Fulton County Commissioner Natalie Hall says technology needs to be used responsibly.
5: Residents also deserve protection from anyone who would use those tools to follow an ex-partner, investigate a neighbor, or pursue a personal grievance.
2: Hall plans to hold a news conference this afternoon at 12:30 at the Fulton County Government Building, where she will outline what measures should be taken to stop officers from violating the privilege. A road rage incident leads to gunshots in Atlanta on Saturday. A 20-year-old man is taken to the hospital in a private car after being shot while in the passenger seat on Jesse Hill Jr. Drive. Investigators are still working to figure out who fired the gun into the car. The victim is in stable condition. President Trump ruffling some feathers while abroad. Michelle Franzen has more.
6: On a trip to Ireland, President Trump expressed interest in seeing the end of a divided country. The comments break with previous U.S. presidents who have supported the peace agreement while remaining neutral on reunification. The island is divided between Northern Ireland, home to Protestants under U.K. rule, and the Irish Republic, comprised of mostly Catholics.
2: Meanwhile, a drone attack this week on a Saudi pipeline draws international condemnation as officials vow to hold those responsible accountable. Here's Steve.

0: Iraq since the U.S. and Israel attacked Iran in February. Law enforcement sources say a trespasser was stopped on the property of a home owned by former Vice President Kamala Harris on Friday night. Alex Stone has details from Los Angeles.
1: Former Vice President Kamala Harris's spokesperson tells ABC News her security personnel stopped a woman who trespassed onto her Malibu property on Friday night. Harris nor her husband, Doug Emhoff, were at home. Sources tell ABC News private security stopped the woman and then called the LA County Sheriff's Department. The woman was on the property but did not reach the home. The woman agreed to leave voluntarily, complied when she was asked to leave, and was not arrested.
0: President Donald Trump rescinded Harris's access to Secret Service protection last August before her mandated six-month period expired. She had received an additional year secured by former President Joe Biden after her four-year White House term expired. However, by this time, federal laws would have kicked in that made her ineligible for such security services. The time now is 8:04. Let's check in again with the WSB 24-hour traffic center and Isabella Rodriguez.
2: Heads up, if you're on the west side perimeter, you'll run into some construction as you're on 285 northbound starting at Cascade Road. Two left lanes are blocked there, so make sure you stay on those right lanes as you approach I-20. And on the opposite side, 285 southbound at Cascade Road, two right lanes are blocked, so make sure to stay on those left lanes as you go southbound approaching Langford Parkway. We're also seeing construction on the east side perimeter at Flatshills Road, 285 eastbound, where the construction zones are still out and the right lane is blocked. I'm Isabella Rodriguez, Loud Security Systems Traffic Center, Triple Team Traffic, 95.5 WSB.
3: I'm WSB meteorologist Christina Edwards. A mix of sun and clouds today, trending a little hotter, climbing to a high of 89. An isolated rain shower possible for the morning hours, but drying out through the afternoon.
0: 75 degrees in Midtown. 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
4: 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She trained at Emory University School of Medicine, completing her internal medicine residency and fellowship in hematology and oncology, and was previously on faculty in Emory's Department of Hematology and Medical Oncology. 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
5: Well, good morning. 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
4: 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So Dr. Zelnick, when should women start getting their annual mammograms?
5: So typically we recommend that women start getting their mammograms at age 40. Mm-hmm. And so we typically have them go once a year starting mm-hmm. at age 40. Now, if you've got a family history or some sort of other reason to go sooner, that would be a reason to maybe talk to your OBGYN or your primary care doctor. But typically, starting at 40 is the right time.
4: Now, is that when you should start doing the self-breast examinations?

0: you know, we talk about just being really aware of your breasts mm-hmm. and knowing, or being aware so that if you were to feel a lump or something, that you would go do that or get that checked out right away. The actual once a month self breast exam that we used to talk about, we don't usually preach as much to folks now. It's really more just being aware of what your breasts feel like. And then,
1: okay, that makes total sense. Just being aware of your body mm-hmm. and the changes in your body. Can you explain what it means when a woman is told she has dense breast mm-hmm. tissue?
0: So when they take the mammogram pictures, they actually look at the tissue itself. And some women have real fatty breasts, and then other women have dense breasts. And the analogy I'll often use is that the fatty breasts look like a clear sky at night, whereas the dense breasts are real cloudy.
1: Okay.
0: So it's harder to see the stars, like something doesn't pop out quite as well in the dense breast. So that makes it a little bit harder to see things on the mammogram. And so that's important to know because you may need some additional screening if you have the dense breasts.
1: Okay. So I guess that is noticed and identified on the first mammogram you have?
0: It is, but it can actually change over your lifetime. So you see more younger women with dense breasts, and then as they get older, the breast density does tend to go down.
1: Okay.
0: So you may see that change over time. But now when you receive your letter back, you know, after getting your mammogram, it's typically in there in the letter that you receive that hopefully says everything was okay, that you have dense breast tissue and you may want to talk to your provider about other screening options.
1: So can cancers kind of hide in a dense breast and be harder to find?
0: Potentially. I mean, that's, you know, that's potentially one of the issues. They do a really good job. The mammograms are fantastic in picking up most cancers.
1: Okay.
0: But every now and then there's some that are harder to see.
1: Okay.
0: And you may have that be a bigger concern if you have the dense breast tissue.
1: Okay. Now, I know when I've gone to get my mammograms, mm-hmm. I've been offered a more advanced mammogram, I don't want to say a 3D.
0: You're saying the right thing.
1: Okay, 3D?
0: That is the right thing.
1: Okay.
0: So typically, the mammograms used to just take, you know, two pictures in two dimensions.
1: Okay.
0: And then with the 3D, they basically take kind of a 360 view of the breast. And so it's an additional image that I think does help detect some of those cancers that want to hide.
1: Ah.
0: There was a really big trial that was done looking at 3D versus 2D, and we don't have the final results yet. But I do think many places, Northside included, are doing 3Ds now as the routine mammogram because of the better detection rate.
1: So that is going to be better for everyone because you can see more on a 3D mammogram than the traditional.
0: Correct. We need the full big trial to prove
1: it.
0: But yes, that's the radiologist for sure would say that the 3Ds are they get the better pictures.
1: Okay, tell us, we've got calls coming in and I'm getting to you, Catherine, and I'm going to mess up your name, Azza. So hang on, but I just want to get some more information from Dr. Zelnick first. Tell us about Northside's high-risk clinic and who is that program designed for? Mm-hmm.
0: Well, so a number of women are really at increased risk of getting breast cancer, and often it's because of family history, mm-hmm. you know, where your mom had breast cancer or your sister. And so that high-risk clinic is really designed to help answer questions around what's your individualized risk, and then also how can we help manage that to maybe do some additional imaging like the annual breast MRI or some other tests. You know, those patients are also potentially sent for genetic counseling to see if they have some sort of family, you know, inherited gene. So it's a great place for the women that know they've got increased risk but don't exactly know what to do about it. And then their primary care provider can't necessarily answer all of their questions about how to reduce the risk. And so it's really been a great place for women to go to get increased better information about how to manage their breast cancer risk.
1: So if I'm a young woman, middle-aged woman, and my mother had breast cancer or my aunt had breast cancer, this is where I would go.
0: I would think so.
1: Mm-hmm. Okay. So am I at a higher risk?
0: So likely you are. There are all sorts of fancy calculators where you can plug in all your information about, you know, how old you are, family history, you know, those sorts of things, you know, age when you started your menstrual cycles, all of that information can factor into your risk. So I think one, just knowing what's my actual risk and then how do I then manage that with the mammograms or potentially some additional testing.
1: Okay. We are speaking with Dr. Zelnick. She is a certified oncologist in specializing in breast cancer with Northside Hospital. 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You can give us a call at 404-872-0750. That's 404-872-0750. So when a woman's mammogram comes back that they found something on this mammogram, what is the next thing that happens?
0: So if it was picked up on a screening mammogram, the next thing that's likely going to happen is you're going to get called back for a diagnostic mammogram where they're going to take more detailed pictures of that area to really sort out, is there a problem that would then need to be biopsied? So typically your first point of contact is going to be again with the breast imaging center where you're going to go back, do the additional imaging. And then at that point, you'll know, okay, they're concerned, we need a biopsy or not.
1: Okay. All right. More imaging.
0: More imaging, typically.
1: All right. How about we go to the phone lines, Dr. Zelnick, and speak with Catherine. Catherine, you're on WSB. Good morning.
2: Good morning.
1: How can we help you today?
2: Well, I'm almost an 18-year survivor of breast cancer. Hallelujah.
1: Congratulations.
2: But I'll soon be 89, and it's been about a year that I've had these horrible pains under the area where the lymph nodes were, and where they had done the surgery to remove them, and I went to Piedmont and had many views done. I mean, I was upside down, backwards, sideways, whatever. But finally, they went ahead and did an ultrasound and said it was all scar tissue, but there was no answer of how to stop the pain. The area is really, really hard, and there are certain things, bras and stuff, I can't wear because it presses on it. Is there any relief for that?
0: So that, you know, thank you for calling in. And that's unfortunately a common problem where after the surgery and maybe the radiation, people can have some chronic pain that may not go away for many years. I'm not sure exactly why you're having trouble this far out if you were previously okay, but you know, it may be worth either talking with your surgeon if you want to go back and see them to see if they have some suggestions. And, you know, at Northside, we would potentially send you to our lymphedema clinic where they're focused on working with patients on their range of motion or some stretching exercises. Sometimes they do some, you know, treatment of the scar tissue. You might occasionally see some laser or something done. You know, but that would be, I think, directed potentially by those specialized therapists that work on the lymphedema, because maybe there is something that could be done physically to that area, you know, kind of along the lines of physical therapy to help.
2: Okay, I had 36 radiations, and then the last 8 ones, they said I could stop them for a while but come back and finish it because my breast was on fire.
1: Oh, bless you. We're going to have to put you on hold, Catherine. We're going to give you a phone number if your office, if you would like to call Dr. Zelnick.
0: Sure. You can reach my office, 404-851-2300, or you can call the Northside Hospital cancer line, which is 404-531-4444.
1: Wow, that's
0: four
1: a lot
0: fours.
1: Of fours.
0: It is. I know. Did I say enough of them?
1: Yeah. Yes. Okay. Catherine, good luck with that on your journey, and congratulations being 18-year cancer-free. All right, we're going to take a break. You're listening to Doctor's Own Call, presented by Northside Hospital, only on 95.5 WSB.
3: From the Loud Security Systems Traffic Center. Right now, if you're on the east side perimeter, you'll still run into some construction zones. 285 northbound at Flat Shoals Road. Those construction barriers are still out in two right lanes. And similarly, on the west side perimeter at Cascade Road on 285 northbound, two right lanes are also blocked due to some ongoing construction. I'm Isabella Rodriguez, Triple Team Traffic, 95.5 WSB.
4: We've all been there.
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4: 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And we know the shortcuts.
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1: 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She is a board-certified oncologist specializing in breast cancer. And we're taking your calls today at 404-872-0750. 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Okay, Dr. Zelnick, we talked about self-breast examinations and how important they are to do. Well, if you find a lump during your self-breast examination, what do you do?
2: Well, you should get it checked out right away. You know, certainly you prefer to find a cancer on a screening mammogram because that's usually going to be a much smaller spot. But if you feel a lump, you need to go in right away and get it worked up.
1: Do you go to your primary care physician? Who do you go to?
2: Well, so you know, that would be a place to start if you've got a primary care. But I know for a lot of women, maybe they haven't seen somebody regularly, particularly a younger woman in her 20s and 30s. But you know, certainly, you know, you could call the Northside Hospital Cancer Hotline. The number, I think it's 404-531-4444 number. And if you've got a breast lump and you don't know where to go, they will get you plugged in right away with somebody in breast imaging for the workup so that you can get that checked out quickly.
1: Okay. Now, we were talking off the air. I said, why are the mammograms so painful and uncomfortable? I mean, it's just, it feels antiquated.
2: It is.
1: I'm sorry.
2: Again, as someone who goes regularly to get my mammograms, I feel your pain.
1: I know.
2: But even though they're uncomfortable, they're what give us the best pictures now. And, you know, they change the paddles. They used to be flat. Now the paddles have a little curve to them, which is supposed to help with some of the pain. But it still can be uncomfortable. But you'd still rather have it picked up on a mammogram when it's really small as opposed to coming in with a bigger lump. Because if it's bigger, you're more likely to need aggressive treatments for me, whether that might be chemotherapy or radiation treatments. So even though it may be uncomfortable, I really just encourage patients or people to go. Better to find out sooner than later.
1: Temporary pain versus something much more intense later.
2: Yes, ma'am.
1: Absolutely. Okay. So, what is something that you can tell your patients that to keep? Is there a breast health routine that you can do on a daily basis or not?
2: I mean, I think, again, it's being aware that if there's something you feel or maybe the nipple changes, you know, sometimes people have the nipple get pulled in a little bit, or you might have nipple discharge or pain. Any of those kind of breast symptoms that are new would be worth checking out for sure.
1: Okay. All right. Great information, folks. And this might be a stupid question. Can men get breast cancer?
2: They can. It's not as common as in women, but, you know, there are several thousand cases of male breast cancer a year. And they usually present with a lump. Obviously, they're not doing their mammograms.
1: Right.
2: And some men have a little more breast tissue than others, let's be clear.
1: Right.
2: You know, certainly they often present with a lump or even skin changes. I've had patients diagnosed by the dermatologist because they had a rash on their breast, a man.
1: Okay.
2: You know, yeah, and they went and got it checked out, and then they get referred over to the breast cancer. So I think there's stigma. Again, as a man, why am I having a breast cancer diagnosis, but it's something they should be aware of for sure.
1: Great information this morning on Doctor's Own Call, presented by Northside Hospital, only on 95.5 WSB. We'll be back with more information right after this.

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0: ABC News, I'm Chuck Sievertson. A small plane emergency landing in Wisconsin's Lake Wausau last night leaves a congressman who's the Republican candidate for Wisconsin governor and the pilot with no serious injuries. Congressman Tom Tiffany writes on social media the plane started to sink. They swam to shallow water and first responders in a boat rescued them. An Iranian commercial ship was attacked early today in the Strait of Hormuz. One person killed, four wounded, say Iranian state media. With the latest inflation report showing it's still too high for regulators, this from ABC's Olivia Rubin.
1: To try to cool this inflation, the Fed can hike rates, and investors are expecting as much, now putting those odds at over 80%.
0: Philippine officials say deaths in the Philippine ferry fire have risen to 76, 13 others missing. A ferry overturned in bad weather in Indonesia's Java Sea today, leaving about 130 passengers and crew missing, say rescuers. This is ABC News.
2: And the city of Stockbridge votes to oust its mayor after a marathon hearing on Saturday where council members went through a litany of allegations against 23-year-old Jaden Williams, questioning him extensively. The verdict was announced by council member Antoine Cloud.
3: We make a motion to impeach Mayor Jaden Williams on violation of Charter 2.16, malfeasance and misfeasance, as well as Section 216C and violation of oath of office.
2: Williams, who just took office in January as the youngest mayor ever elected there, was accused of misuse of city funds, HR staff concerns, and sexual misconduct. The city must now find a replacement. Williams has not been charged with a crime. The Georgia Bulldogs are unbeaten and the Georgia Tech Yellow Jackets are winless after week two of college football. The Bulldogs crushed the Western Kentucky Hilltoppers at home 70-20. Quarterback Gunnar Stockton threw five touchdowns in the win. Meanwhile, the Yellow Jackets fell to the visiting Tennessee Volunteers 45-24. Running back Justice Haynes scored two touchdowns in a losing effort. Tech coach Key after the game.
4: I wish we could have kept the ball away from him a little bit more, but we just had too many inconsistencies.
2: In a week three, Georgia visits Arkansas in SEC play while Georgia Tech hosts Mercer. We'll have much more on the Georgia win coming up later this morning on the Bulldog Brunch. In the NFL, the Falcons are in Pittsburgh to take on the Steelers kickoff at 1 o'clock. The time now, 8:33. Let's get an update on traffic with Isabella Rodriguez in the WSB 24-Hour Traffic Center.
5: Looking at the ride on 85 southbound out of Norcross, your ride is working well all the way from Jimmy Carter Boulevard down to the perimeter. There's no major lane closures to slow you down, and that stretch will only take you about 5 minutes. And further past there on 85 southbound heading towards Midtown, your ride is also in good shape. No major lane closures to slow you down, and that stretch will take you about 10 minutes from the perimeter to Midtown area. From the Loud Security Systems Traffic Center, Triple Team Traffic, 95.5 WSB.
6: I'm WSB meteorologist Christina Upward. Some areas of patchy fog this morning. Can't rule out an isolated rain shower. Becoming partly cloudy this afternoon, heating up to a high of 89. Lows tonight in the upper 60s to low 70s. Tomorrow and Tuesday, mostly sunny with drier air moving in. Highs in the low 90s.
2: 74 degrees in Norcross. It's 75 degrees in Kennesaw. Also 75 degrees in Atlanta. More news coming up at 9 o'clock. Breaking news when it happens. 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
11: 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Our guest this week is Dr. Amelia Zelnick. She is a board-certified oncologist and specializing in breast cancer. And we're taking your calls this morning at 404-872-0750. 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And we've had lots of calls this morning and great ones at that, and great information. And we want to keep that going. We have 30 minutes left with you. And Dr. Zelnick, you want to go to the phone lines? Morning.
12: I'm good, and yourself? Because I noticed after drinking milk, not just directly after, but just when I drink milk, it would cause my breast to be sore, tender, and now that I've given it up, it doesn't do that. I drink almond milk. So my question is, and that would happen even when I went to organic, thinking it was the hormones or something from the cattle. Anyway, I wondered what caused that.
13: You know, that's a great question. I think oftentimes some of these nutritional questions, you know, why did I eat something or drink something and I have this symptom, are hard to really pin down. You know, I'm not sure specifically what's in the milk that was making your breast feel sore or tender, or inflamed. But certainly you hear that with other things too. You know, sometimes women have more breast

0: tenderness if they have too much caffeine, or, you know, certain other things. Or these days you hear a lot of folks talking about eating a low inflammatory diet, you know, where you're trying to avoid certain foods to limit the amount of inflammation one has. So it may be along those lines, but certainly you've done the experiment, right? You stopped it and it went away, and then you probably tried it again and it came back.
1: Yeah.
0: So, I mean, it's hard to know exactly what it is, but, you know, if you want to keep from having those symptoms, I think you've made a wise choice to really limit your milk intake.
1: So would it be hazardous to drink milk? I mean, if I were to continue drinking milk?
0: I wouldn't think so. It might be annoying, you know, but annoying is a very different thing than hazardous.
1: Okay.
0: Yeah. Yeah.
1: Thank you.
0: Sure.
2: Have a great day, Dina. Thank you for calling.
1: Bye-bye.
2: Bye-bye. So nutrition and foods play a huge role in our health.
0: They do. I mean, I think certainly when you look at rates of breast cancer being higher in certain parts of the world versus others, it does give you the sense that something that we're doing in our lifestyles, whether it's what we're eating or how much we exercise or how much we weigh, that all of those things can factor into your cancer risk beyond just family history, genetics. And to a certain extent, those are controllable,
2: right?
0: I can't control, you know, whether or not my mom or dad gave me a breast cancer gene, but I can control potentially, you know, you know, what I'm eating. One of the questions I've gotten a lot lately is about the GLP-1s, you know, now that we have so many people on those medications. And I will say, you know, when folks really first started using them, we didn't have any data. You know, people were asking, is this safe or not safe? And, you know, I'm seeing breast cancer patients. So these are cancer patients worried, is this going to make my risk of the cancer coming back go up? And we saw the first kind of glimpse at good news at our big oncology meeting a couple months ago, where they were looking at diabetic patients that were having their diabetes managed either with one of the GLP-1s or with one of the other, you know, older, but, you know, effective means of managing diabetes. And in those breast cancer patients, they did see lower rates of recurrence if their doctors chose to use the GLP-1s. Now, this isn't, you know, what we would call level one evidence. You know, this is not a randomized trial.
2: Okay.
0: You know, but certainly it was really encouraging because, you know, patients want to know, is this going to be safe for me to do? But I think those questions around nutrition and how I manage my lifestyle, whether you're someone who doesn't have breast cancer and you're trying to prevent it, or you're a breast cancer patient and you're trying to lower your risk of recurrence, you know, those are great questions to ask. How can I live a healthier life?
2: Right. Everything we put in our body, whether it's over-the-counter medication, prescription medication, food, drink affects our body.
0: Absolutely.
2: Yes. So we need to be aware of that. All right. Back to breast cancer. If a woman has a breast lesion that's been biopsied, what kind of testing is performed on that tissue? So, and is a lesion cancer?
0: Well, so they're going to take a sample of the area that looks abnormal. So whether that's a nodule or a lesion or a mass, they're then going to look at that under the microscope and say, okay, that looks like breast cancer. And then for a breast cancer diagnosis, we then regularly check these three receptors, the estrogen and progesterone receptors, and then the HER2 receptor. And that really then gives me as the medical oncologist the roadmap on how to best treat you. So, you know, the most common ones are going to be hormone-driven, but the ones where those three receptors are all negative, be it triple negative or HER2 positive, that's going to guide the treatment decisions around chemotherapy, timing for surgery, all those sorts of things.
2: Okay. Now, if the biopsy comes back cancerous, what do those results actually tell you and the patient?
0: So,
2: At that time that it's cancerous, what steps are you going to take?
0: Right. So the first stop for most patients after a breast cancer diagnosis is going to be with the breast surgeon.
2: Okay.
0: They're usually the first, you know, physician that you're going to meet other than the breast radiologist who did the biopsy. And then the surgeon is going to look at that information that I was talking about, those mm-hmm. receptors, and they know based on that, oh, I've got to get this patient to a medical oncologist before surgery, or I need to go ahead and just do the surgery first. They often might order a breast MRI to look, you know, in a little bit different way at, well, how big is it on the breast MRI? Those patients are also usually going to get a ultrasound of their axillary or their armpit area to look for some of swollen lymph nodes okay. up there. So there's a whole bunch of steps that start happening once you have that biopsy. And it's stressful for patients,
2: oh,
0: right?
2: Yes.
0: I know. They find out they have cancer and they want to see the doctor like the next day.
2: Yes. Absolutely.
0: The next day.
2: Right, because their life has come to a screeching halt.
0: Yeah, so we've got a breast navigator that helps facilitate that at Northside so that people can get in front of the physician as quickly as possible. Because there's so much uncertainty around, you know, what do I need? What's my plan going to look like? You know, I'm working, or I've
2: now,
0: got
2: Now, what
0: kids.
2: Is this person called again?
0: It's a navigator.
2: Oh, that's so terrific.
0: So, you know, there's someone that should reach out to you and help navigate you through. Because some of it is just, you need information. You need to understand.
2: Well, your world is turned upside mm-hmm. down. You don't know where to go first and what to do.
0: Right. So I think just having someone with knowledge about how to navigate the whole process and tell you what are the next steps. You know, okay, expect this to happen. We're going to go ahead and order these things. You know, we're going to get you lined up for your treatment so that then we have all the information to help come up with the best care plan so that your survival rate is
2: right.
0: as high as possible. Yeah.
2: Folks, if you're listening to the show today and you're concerned about breast cancer, you have a loved one that has breast cancer, maybe you have done a self-breast examination and found a lump, maybe you have a history of breast cancer in your family and you're concerned, give us a call. Amelia Zelnick is in the studio answering your calls. She is a board-certified oncologist specializing in breast cancer. Our number in the studio is 404-872-0750. 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Now, immunotherapy, what is it and how does it help in this situation?
0: So immune therapy is used for a number of types of breast cancer or a number of types of cancer. And for breast cancer, it's specifically used now for triple negative breast cancer. And we regularly add it in to the chemo that patients are receiving before surgery. And then for patients with advanced cancer, a big percentage of uh-huh. them are also going to get it. But what does it actually do?
2: Right.
0: Right. Yeah. So the way I explain this is for whatever reason, your body's defense systems did not recognize that cancer was an invader. Somehow the cancer had disguised itself so that it was able to evade your normal defense mechanisms. And what the immune therapy does is basically go unmask the cancer and wake your body's immune system up to go attack. So that's, I think, the best way to describe it. There are a bunch of different drugs that have slightly different mechanisms of action.
2: Okay.
0: But it's how can I harness my own immune system to go attack these cancer cells that clearly shouldn't be there.
2: Right.
0: So that's the way it typically works. But for breast cancer, we don't typically give the immune therapy by itself. It's normally combined with chemotherapy for the triple negative patients, which is different. Some of the other cancers, you might potentially use the immune therapy just by itself.
2: Okay. Great information from Dr. Zelnick on breast cancer therapies, and we're going to be taking your calls on the other side. You're listening to Doctor's Own Call, presented by Northside Hospital and 95.5 WSB.

0: 47 from the Loud Security Systems Traffic Center. Taking a look at the ride downtown, you're in good shape right now. 7585 southbound, approaching 17th Street in Midtown, is working well with no major lane closures to slow you down. That ride stays in good shape as you make your way down towards I-20 through the downtown area, the Grady Curve, and that stretch will take you about 10 minutes. From the Loud Security Systems Traffic Center, I'm Isabella Rodriguez, Triple Team Traffic, 95.5 WSB.
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15: 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You have been fantastic today.
17: Well, thank you. It's just been a delight to be here. We're coming up on Breast Cancer Month, so always lots of questions about how to manage my health around breast issues.
15: Absolutely, and we've covered a lot today. And we have a caller on the line that we should get to, and that is Brittany. Brittany, you're on WSB. How are you today?
18: I'm well. How are you guys?
15: Good. How can we help you, sweetie?
18: Well, I just had a question. I am coming up on having my very first mammogram actually next week. And prior to that, probably for maybe a good little bit back in the summer, I had noticed like just a heavier feeling on my left breast. I did breastfeed my son, but of course that was years ago. He's now 12. But I happened to just, out of curiosity, do what I would have done when I was learning how to breastfeed with him and just try to depress the nipple to see if any discharge would come out because it was just so heavy. And so I did, and it was like a kind of maybe a thicker consistency. It wasn't like liquidy as breast milk would be, but I was curious. I had gone to the doctor once before, and she just told me to schedule the mammogram. I haven't, you know, I haven't really tested it to see if it does it, because it doesn't leak on its own. It's just I would have to physically do something to make it happen. But I just want to know kind of what, if anything, that has to do with, like old milk ducts with, you know, milk inside, or I don't know.
17: Yeah. Well, Brittany, that's a great question. You know, there are a lot of reasons why you might have a small amount of nipple discharge that may not be worrisome. The one thing I would just ask, though, if you've had that symptom and it's a week ahead of your mammogram, you might want to change it from a screening mammogram to the diagnostic mammogram, just because you actually are having a breast symptom, and they may want to take more detailed pictures than what you might do for just the regular screening one. Now, it doesn't sound like you're having it all the time. Do you know what I mean? It seems like it's not a large amount of discharge, but I might reach out to the doctor to get that switched up just based on what you told me. But many times it's cleared. They don't find anything, right? But you got to go through the workup, you know, to make sure. And potentially, if you are having that discharge, you may need to get with a breast specialist instead of with just the primary care or the GYN. They might go ahead and send you on to see one of the surgeons.
18: Gotcha.
17: Yeah.
18: Yes, ma'am.
17: Yep.
18: Okay.
17: But if you've got a week, you probably have time to get that switched out, you know, to the more detailed pictures. Mm-hmm.
18: Okay, you said it would be called a diagnostic.
17: It is.
18: Mammogram.
17: You know, again, that's where if you go in for your screening mammogram, they're going to take those initial pictures. But if you still don't have an answer to the question, you know, why am I having this? You're going to need those more detailed pictures. And so it may be best just to go ahead and do that up front.
18: Gotcha. Makes sense.
15: Because it would save you from going back for another diagnostic screening.
17: Right.
18: Yeah.
17: Right. Usually if you've got any kind of breast symptoms, they're going to say, you know, and frankly, if you go in there and you ask, they're going to ask you, are you having any symptoms? And you check that box, they may tell you you're not getting the right type of test. And then you've wasted your time and you've got to reschedule. So I think I'd probably call and see if you can get that switched out. Okay.
18: Oh, great suggestion. Thank you so much.
17: Yeah.
15: Good luck, sweetie. We'll be thinking about you.
18: All right. Y'all have a great day.
15: All right. Bye-bye. Now, how common is breast or nipple discharge?
17: I don't know that I would say it's that common,
15: okay.
17: But it certainly happens, you know, and you've got to go do your due diligence, right?
15: Does it happen only to people who have breastfed?
17: No, you can have it without having, you know, breastfed. You could have, what's the differential diagnosis? I could come up with a long list of things. But on the list is also, you know, do you have something wrong from a cancer perspective, right?
15: Oh.
17: And so you want to make sure you're getting it worked up. And I think, again, many of the primary care folks would refer those patients on over to see the breast surgeon to get a more detailed look to help manage their risk and make sure they know that there's nothing wrong, that it's just, you know, just going on and we may not know exactly why.
15: Okay, give me some things that women should look for in breast changes that they should seek medical attention.
17: Well, we just mentioned one of them.
15: Right.
17: And then I think if you feel any lump, you should go. Any changes in your nipple, you should go. Any kind of rash on the breast. I mean, again, that's, you know, what is that? You should get it checked out. Sometimes patients come in where they've got changes. It's almost like the skin gets dimpled. You know what I mean? Like it gets the contour of the breast changes. So if you're not sure what's going on, it's always better to be safe and go get it checked out than to wait and see what happens.
15: So any changes at all?
17: That's what I would say. Go get it checked out, whether it's with your primary care, your gynecologist, you know, through, you know, one of the breast cancer clinics. Always better to get checked out so that you know everything's okay.
15: Okay. You have been an absolute delight today, Dr. Zelnick.
17: Well, thank you. It's been a delight to be here.
15: Okay. And give us your office number and Northside Hospital's breast care.
17: Sure. So I'm at Atlanta Cancer Care, and I see patients in Sandy Springs and Cumming. 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And then the Northside Hospital hotline number is 404-531-4444.
15: All right. Thank you. You're listening to Doctor's Own Call, presented by Northside Hospital, only on 95.5 WSB.

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2: It's 9 o'clock. I'm Tina Douglas. Our top story this hour. Metro Atlanta City Council votes to remove its mayor.
3: After a months-long investigation, the Stockbridge City Council votes to impeach Mayor Jaden Williams just 9 months into his term. Williams is accused of misusing city purchasing cards and sexual misconduct, along with receiving HR reports from city staff. Councilmember Antoine Cloud delivers the vote in Saturday's 12-hour public investigative hearing.
4: We make a motion to impeach Mayor Jaden Williams on violation of Charter 2.16, malfeasance and misfeasance, as well as Section 216C and violation of oath of office.
3: The youngest mayor in Stockbridge history is not facing criminal charges at this time. Jordan Brown, 95.5 WSB.
2: 77 degrees in Atlanta, mostly sunny and mild today. Your most accurate and dependable forecast is on the way. Block cameras have been making a lot of noise, but for all the wrong reasons. Police officers throughout the country and locally have been fired or reprimanded for misusing the cameras that are supposed to be a deterrent to crime. Former Fulton County Commissioner Natalie Hall says the problem needs to be stopped now.
5: And we need the state to actually establish some legislation, some penalties, some civil remedy to make our citizens feel like we are actually trying to protect them.
2: Hall, who is running to regain her seat on the commission, will outline her plan at a news conference this afternoon at 12:30 at the Fulton County Government Building. With new data released by the government showing a sticky inflation rate hanging around 3.4%, the Federal Reserve appears all but sure to raise rates at their meeting this week. Here's more from Olivia Rubin.
6: A rate hike means borrowing gets more expensive. Think credit card interest rates, car loans, and mortgages. And it comes as mortgage rates are already climbing higher. The average 30-year fixed rate surging above 7% for the first time in more than a year. And remember, much of this inflation is driven by the war in Iran and surging oil prices. The national average for a gallon of gas back here at home hitting a whopping $4.29 this weekend.
2: President Trump draws attention during his visit to Ireland over the weekend, facing major protests in Dublin and beyond. Marcus Moore is in Ireland with the latest.
7: President Trump has been attending that final day of the Irish Open at his golf resort in Doonbeg, Ireland. And his visit comes at a time when many here are enduring the effects of the war in Iran and overall anger surrounding U.S. foreign policy. People demonstrated here in Dublin and in other parts of the country this trip, prompting the largest security operation Ireland has seen, with some 10,000 police officers spanned across the country.
2: Meanwhile, tensions in the Middle East ramping up again over the weekend as Saudi officials and Iran-allied Houthis square off. Here's more from Stephen Portnoy.
8: Fighting again flares up in the long-running war between the Houthis and the Saudis. President Trump has said the U.S. has had discussions with the Houthis aimed at keeping them in line.
9: They don't want us to go after them, but they've called and they've talked to us and they don't want us to. They would much prefer not having us involved. And they're letting most ships go through. It's just one cut.
8: Up in the long run.

0: 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You need more sunlight.
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10: Time now to update traffic. Isabella Rodriguez is in the WSB 24-hour traffic center.
11: Heads up, if you're heading on the west side perimeter, you'll run into some construction on 285 northbound at Cascade Road. Two right lanes remain blocked, so make sure you stay on those left lanes as you're approaching I-20. And also taking a look at the ride past I-20 on 285 northbound. Your ride is working in good shape, with no major lane closures to slow you down as you approach I-75 in Cobb County. From the Loud Security Systems Traffic Center, Triple Team Traffic, 95.5 WSB.
12: I'm WSB meteorologist Christina Edwards. A mix of sun and clouds today, trending a little hotter, climbing to a high of 89. An isolated rain shower possible for the morning hours, but drying out through the afternoon.
10: 75 degrees in Atlanta. Scottsdale, Georgia is coming up at 9:30. 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Breaking news when it happens. I'm Tina Douglas, 95.5 WSB.
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14: Good morning and welcome to Money Matters here on this Sunday morning. Your host, Wes Moss, along with Connor Miller in studio. Connor Miller, how you feeling?
15: I'm feeling good.
14: You are?
15: It's
14: such a great weekend.
15: Great Sunday. Yeah, there's a lot of headlines out there that tend to not make you want to feel good.
14: But. Oil. I love when commentators talking about oil. They're like, oil is rallying. As if that's a good thing.
15: That's not how the
14: oil is rallying. Well, yeah, if you're an oil trader and you're long oil, if you're the rest of the world. I also, there was some commentary around how we're not a rail nation. Rail barely takes up any gasoline. If it does, I don't even know. But we're a trucking nation. We are a nation that utilizes big, heavy. As you're a child, you look at them and you say, Mom, there's a tractor trailer truck. And those things are still running. And that's what moves the majority of the, I guess we call it the last mile in the United States. And that last mile runs on diesel. And diesel fuel is through the roof. We saw a producer price index number, which is a wholesale inflation number this week that the markets don't like. We continue.

0: continue to see higher. We saw oil, both West Texas Intermediate and Brent, well over 100. And the reality is, every single time we get to these levels, stocks do not like that. The equity markets don't like high oil prices because the equity market understands that the higher oil price translates into higher inflation, which means that Kevin Warsh and the Fed have to raise rates, and the probability of rates going up has gone much higher here this past week. And it's nothing is a foregone conclusion. And we have a little bit more of a cloak and dagger Fed than we did under Jerome Powell, but it's a high probability that we're going to get higher rates. And even if we don't, guess what? Rates themselves have marched higher without the Fed doing anything whatsoever. We saw, approaching 5% on the 10-year Treasury yield, which is it's a big move higher.
1: In a way, you've seen the bond market almost do the job of the Federal Reserve by interest rates rising, which is just another word for tightening. And that's what the Fed could potentially be doing at their next meeting, which currently is about a 70%, a little over 70% chance of a hike at the next meeting.
0: Right, and the numbers this week have not helped that whatsoever. So we have the Fed coming next week, and we'll see what the Federal Reserve does. I don't think they have to do all that much. The market has already done it. The 10-year Treasury yield's already much higher, and that's the rate that so many market prices already moved from. So, credit card rates run off the 10-year. The mortgage rates run off the 10-year. Almost everything, credit lines, 10-year. Security-based lending, it's not the 10-year, but it might as well be the 10-year. So things are already getting more expensive. And to your point, that is a tightening for the U.S. consumer.
1: And I don't want to speculate too much on air, but it does make you think. There's this common misconception that when the Federal Reserve is taking action on interest rates that, well, if the Fed is raising rates, that means interest rates across the board are going to follow the direction of the Fed. And actually what we saw in previous periods where the Fed cut rates is you saw longer term rates like the 10-year Treasury actually move in the opposite direction. So
0: are you speculating that the Fed could raise rates, Connor Miller, next week and the 10-year could come down?
1: It's safe to say I'm speculating that that could be a possibility.
0: Well, here's the other thing it's queuing off of: oil prices. I think if you saw oil price, let's just say magically the Middle East all gets along and there's no more conflict and oil goes back to 70, you're right. We could see the 10-year go right back down to 4.25 because the market knows the longer we have this, it's not manufactured inflation, but it's inflation coming because of a conflict. The minute that goes away and oil prices go back down to $70, then that's a major release valve when it comes to the overall inflation picture. Now, we're talking about oil, the economy, rates going up. That's what we've seen, stocks going down all at the same time. But the real headline of the week that is a big enough headline for my own 10-year-old to ask me about it. He said, "Dad, what's with AI supposedly ending the world and ending humanity?" And this is my 10-year-old asked me this. He goes, "What's going on with that?" He goes, "My AI is not very smart." He's like, "How could that possibly be?" And so I said, "That's a good point. It does feel like you can use artificial intelligence. The language models is what the consumer uses." Mm-hmm. And it doesn't seem all that smart. It certainly doesn't seem so smart that it's going to take over the world and end the world. By the way, here's the headline that was coming across my screen. I think it was Wednesday of this past week. It was a red headline on the Wall Street Journal, which I still love. I think they're one of the most impartial news sites out there when it comes to saying, here are the economic facts. And sure, they have an opinion column, but I look at them as less biased in a very biased world. Flashing across a screen, a top researcher just quit his job at Anthropic over fears the AI industry is racing to build models that could spiral out of control and destroy humanity. That was the headline. And destroy humanity. My 10-year-old goes, "What does that mean? Humans? We're talking about humans?" Yeah. By the end of this decade, which there's not a whole lot of years left in this decade. It's only a couple of years.
1: And then it got even worse because a specific number was thrown around that there was a 10% chance that advanced AI could cause human extinction within the next decade.
0: Well, end of humanity, extinction, it's kind of all
1: when you throw a number on it and you throw 10%, that's...
0: Was it 10 or wasn't it a greater than 10% chance?
1: Yeah, greater than 10%. Yeah.
0: Even scarier. Dad, what does that mean? How could they do that? What could they do? I don't know, son. They could make new diseases, bioweapons. They could crack all the codes from the nuclear banks and launch a bunch of missiles. They could shut down the power grid and we could all freeze in the middle of the winter. I don't know. There's a lot of ways that it could hurt us. Is that going to happen? And is that something that we should be scared about? And that's where we're trying to come back down to earth here on a Sunday morning. And if I had to title this Money Matters, what I would say is that it is not the end of the world as we know it. There is fear right now in the world and in the economy around the United States and globally because we have a brand new technology that is evolving very quickly. It's changing all of our lives in some, not all, but many of our lives in some way. One of the things I remember over the last month or two, I think that resonated with folks is just if the normal job changes 2 to 3% per year, which by the way, gets tracked, and now it's going to change at 8 to 10% per year. Well, in a couple of years, that means 50% of everything that I was doing 5 years ago, I'm not even doing that anymore. And that change is a little unsettling and that gets people emotional. People start worrying. And I think that's what this week was. This was a crescendo of graduation, yelling and booing every time artificial intelligence mentioned, because this group is nervous about AI taking their jobs. And the 50-year-old is nervous about their job changing so much that they're going to be irrelevant in 5 years. And the world that is now, let's say, researchers are saying, well, if this left unchecked, and again, this is an important point. If this technology continues to be totally unchecked without any sort of regulation, could it start doing things that are not a positive for humanity? And I think you could almost say that about any new development. And that's why there's going to have to be some regulation and some ways to make sure that we don't get the bad side of AI. In talking to several different artificially intelligent folks, these are people that weren't that intelligent, they were artificially intelligent this week, who know more about this industry than I do, mentioned that let's not forget that the defenses we have now, and think about this in banking and internet security and defense and all of the ways to stop something that would be malicious, those capabilities are increased dramatically as well. So we have, the headline was about what could happen if an agent, a bot, teams up with all its other bots and does something that is malicious. Well, we've also got bots that can be essentially a defense against that, which is yet just one more iteration, one more change, one more evolution of security, internet security. And we have to also remember that we the purpose of this is to make our lives better, more secure. And being more secure is also being able to defend against the bad guys that are going to use this for malicious purposes. So let's not forget that we have this revolutionary technology and we can use it for good and we can use it in a protective way as well. And I think the headlines this week maybe missed that, because that's not a good headline.
1: Yeah, it seems like we've gone through these
0: bots to the rescue. Nobody wants to read that one, Connor.
1: There was a sentiment a couple years ago where we really only talked about the positives associated with AI, the technological, the healthcare developments, being able to solve any kind of disease. And it seems like this year we've been kind of in this back and forth cycle where we've gotten a lot of negative headlines. You had the Citrini research report earlier this year that said we were going to have a white collar job recession. And then we get this week where there's a greater than 10% chance that advanced AI could cause human extinction. And I think in times like this, it is good to weigh the balance and to bring those positive points back into focus.
0: It also reminds me that we've lived alongside threats for as long as all of us have lived. So how long have we lived in a world that that has nuclear capability. As a child, I remember the cover of Time magazine showing the different amount of nuclear warheads from country to country. That's I remember it because it's really scary as a kid back in the 1980s. And not that we've normalized that, but we've lived alongside that potential risk all of our lives. We've lived alongside risks really across the continuum. And we still go about our days. We still live. We still, the sun still rises. And I think that this will now forever be, because the genie doesn't go back in the bottle. So this will be a new risk that we learn to live with, and we learn to fight against and protect against, which is, again, the positive side of artificial intelligence. And we're going to be able to live another day, because it is not the end of the world as we know it. It is just Sunday morning here on WSB, and you're listening to Money Matters. Weather, traffic, then more Money Matters straight ahead.
2: I-19 from the Loud Security Systems Traffic Center. We're taking a look at the ride on Georgia 400 southbound. Starting at around Holcomb Bridge Road, your ride is working well as you head south down towards Roswell and Sandy Springs. No major lane closures to slow you down, and that ride stays clear as you approach the perimeter. From the perimeter all the way down to Midtown, that stretch is taking you about 10 minutes with no major lane closures to slow you down. From the Loud Security Systems Triple Team Traffic, 95.5 WSB.
3: I'm WSB meteorologist Christina Edwards. Mostly clear skies for Monday morning, lows in the upper 60s to low 70s, sunshine and trending hotter in the afternoon, high around 93.
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3: There are roughly 100 million ketchup packets that are used every single day in the United States. And for over a half century, they were just the ones where you pulled the corner off and you squeezed them in. And then came along this wonderful innovation where, let's call it a Chick-fil-A. You don't just get a packet of ketchup where you tear off the end and squeeze it out. You can do that. You can put it on your fries, or you can pull off the top and you can dip your fries. What an amazing innovation in the world. Is that what Apple just did this week, Connor Miller?
4: Talking about the iPhone Duo, Apple finally getting into the game on foldable phones. And just as Apple does, this is just my opinion, just as Apple does, they always come in and they have this beautiful marketing presentation. And they just make you, even if you're like, I don't have any need for this in my life, they just make you want it. And look, Apple foldable phone, it's a little bit smaller, but then it opens up and it becomes the size of an iPad, and it, in my opinion, looks really cool.
3: Evidently, or at least in the video that I have seen about it, in the video itself, you can't see the foldable line, and the commentator said you can't see the foldable line. Can you see the foldable line?
4: I haven't laid my hands on one yet.
3: But I haven't seen one in real life.
4: I've seen videos where you could see the crease is what we're talking about. You can see the crease, and then some where you can't see the crease. But
3: again, yet another innovation from Apple. Well, it's not that big of an innovation. This exists with other brands.
4: Samsung has one. Google has one.
3: Didn't you have a foldable something? What was it?
4: 10 days, and it wasn't the hardware. I liked the foldable phone. It was the Google Foldable. This was 2 years ago. I couldn't switch. Couldn't switch from iOS to Android, so I went back to the iPhone.
3: Meaning that you couldn't get all your contacts loaded.
4: No, in a world of Apple products, it was very difficult to have an Android.
3: It was too clunky.
4: Mm-hmm.
3: What did you turn it back in? Did they give you credit for it?
4: Yeah, just traded it back in, and
3: you got another Apple device. Well, you are famous for saying the most innovative Apple product, or the product that's changed your life the most, that you love the most.
4: That you can't live without,
3: that is the AirPod,
4: yeah.
3: Not the iPhone. You would choose having AirPods over iPhone?
4: You gotta have both of them, but I understood that you have the iPhone. I love the AirPods. I think what's important, though, in the iPhone Duo is this transition that we've seen from Tim Cook as CEO to now John Ternus, who spent 25 years at Apple leading hardware engineering. And depending on how you think about this product, it may have been intentional that this transition happens when you've kind of got this softball of new innovation happening at Apple.
3: When you say softball, meaning that this was easy for a guy like Ternus to turn out?
4: Let's look at how the market responded to it in the day following the announcement. Apple was up 3.5% the following day. And so the market seemed to like it. And so it's always good for a CEO to start off on a good note, especially when his background is in product engineering.
3: You look at it as a softball pitch. Like, this is an easy one to start out with. By the way, the cost of this is dramatic, in my opinion. Almost $1,999. So you got almost $2,000 for the low end. Goes up to almost $3,200.
4: A lot for a phone.
3: It's crazy high. Clark Howard, he's going nuts right now. All right, we're going to go to quick news, weather, traffic, and more Money Matters straight ahead.
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9: It definitely is running early, probably by a few weeks for sure.
8: If your Georgia autumn celebration includes an October trip to the North Georgia mountains to pick apples, you don't have to wait. Anna Woodward is the Agriculture and Natural Resources Extension Agent in Fannin and Gilmer counties.
9: The early varieties are ripening and they're ready for harvest a few weeks earlier than is typical. This season is running a little bit earlier because of our hot temperatures.
8: And that's not all. Andy Futch is an apple grower at R&A Orchards, telling the Farm Monitor,
10: when we have hotter than normal or a lot of hot weather, it affects the coloring of the apples. They don't get as much color. Apples like cool weather, and that's what brings on their color.
9: The biggest thing I've heard recently is that the color isn't going to be quite as expected right now, just because it has been so warm and they are ripening early. They don't get those cool nights, which help with getting that red color production. When the weather gets cooler, those cold temperatures, they activate what are called anthocyanins in the apple skin, and those produce the red colors. So it's more so absence of the cold instead of like too much heat.
8: 92% of the apples grown in Georgia grow on those rolling slopes of Fannin and Gilmer counties, and there's a couple of reasons they do well there.
9: The cooler temperatures because of the elevation is really important here. And then also because we do have those mountains and those like rolling slopes, it helps with air movement. So you don't have that stagnant cold air, which could cause frost or cold damage on the apples.
8: Drew Eccles is a state senator and part owner of Jaymore Farms. He says this is definitely a time to buy local.
11: You know, our apples get to market earlier than just about anywhere else in the country. So, you know, currently, if you see apples in the grocery store from Washington State, those are from last year. They're not even from this season.
8: So whether you go early, wait for the Georgia Apple Festival in mid-October, or go twice, the Georgia Mountains are calling to you to enjoy some truly tasty tree-ripened fruit.
10: This year's been a good season for apples. We've got a bumper crop of apples.
8: Georgia Agriculture Commissioner Tyler Harper has proclaimed September as the start of Georgia-grown apple season. And Adam Woodward concurs.
9: It's going to be a good season. I was out in the orchards a lot this summer, and everything was looking good. So I would definitely recommend coming out here and, you know, supporting the local growers and picking some apples.
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10: Heads up, if you're heading on the west side perimeter, you'll run into some construction on 285 northbound at Cascade Road. Two right lanes remain blocked, so make sure you stay on those left lanes as you're approaching I-20. And also taking a look at the ride past I-20 on 285 northbound, your ride is working in good shape with no major lane closures to slow you down as you approach I-75 in Cobb County. From the Loud Security Systems Traffic Center, Triple Team Traffic, 95.5 WSB.
11: I'm WSB meteorologist Christina Edwards. Mostly clear skies for Monday morning, lows in the upper 60s to low 70s, sunshine and trending hotter in the afternoon, high around 93.
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14: Good morning and welcome back to Money Matters here on a Sunday morning. Connor Miller, can we just shift away from tech for a minute? I wrote this week about low-tech money in a high-tech world because you don't have to be in tech in order to make a good living in America. In fact, I think today, in today's world, if I had to choose a path, because as a dad with teenagers, I'm thinking about how are these kids going to make a living? Like, what are they going to do? And what if they're not super tech savvy and they don't enjoy that side of the world, which seems to be the only way people make any money in the world, right? It's either you got to come out of Silicon Valley, or you got to go to Wall Street and have a hedge fund. What about just having a good old-fashioned low-tech job or a low-tech industry or a low-tech career doesn't mean you don't make money. In fact, there are 3 million self-employed folks called everywhere millionaires in America. Together, they have about $65 trillion worth of wealth. $65 trillion worth of wealth. Everywhere millionaires is the term. There's a new book. These are economists, Eric Zwick and Owen Zeider, who are talking about everywhere millionaires. And these are folks that didn't invent the next giant thing. It's a hot dog stand guy from somewhere, let's call it in the Midwest. He started in 1963 with $1,100, didn't even know how to cook a hot dog, didn't know how to steam a bun. Next thing you know, he's got 4,000 employees. He's got every stores are doing $9 million on average, which is more than McDonald's, sold the thing for $1 billion. Now he's got a 12,000 square foot place in Naples and a 130-foot yacht. Guess what the yacht's named? Top Dog. Dave's Hot Chicken. That's the modern version of this. This is a couple guys. They started with $900 in a parking lot. I guess it was, I think I've even seen, it was a video recreation. Just, it's just fried chicken. It's just a little better than the next guy's fried chicken. Next thing you know, sold 70% of the business for over $1 billion valuation in 2025. It was 8 years. They have 400 locations, sold the rights for somebody else to capitalize 1,000 more units. The math on inequality that nobody talks about, that 100 million plus business owners, people with $100 million plus, has more than quadrupled since 2001, and that's adjusted for inflation. Only a quarter of business owners worth more than $5 million inherited that money. They are 75, meaning 75% of them are built. The also an interesting statistic around folks who end up making a ton of money. Because we look at the 1%, well, the other 99%, how many more times than the 1% are there? Well, there's 99 times the 1%. So there are more of these folks that are not coming from the top 1%. So they are 2.5 times many more star founders that are coming from not the top 1%. So there's opportunity in what these authors call tactile industries. These are things like food. These are things like HVAC and plumbing and gutters and candy, the candy business. These are not super high tech, next iteration, open source, artificial intelligence, generative. These are just good old fashioned tactile jobs. That as a dad, it kind of gives me a little bit of hope to say, well, if one of my kids doesn't want to be in some sort of frontier technology, they can still probably make a pretty good living. In fact, I probably put the chances at even better to make more money, build more wealth in one of these non-high-tech fields. And maybe I'm thinking a bunch about that these days with the age of my kids, but that kind of gives me a little bit of hope that there's still opportunities in America. They're not celebrated opportunities on social media. And you don't see the guy who invented the new aluminum gutter company celebrated like we do the folks coming out of Silicon Valley. But it does make me feel like there's more opportunity beyond just being some sort of Oculus glasses.
4: Yeah, and the world probably looks a little bit more certain in those types of industries too. When you look out over the next 5 years, it's hard to imagine what the technology industry looks like with how fast things are changing in AI. But you go down the list of some of these companies and some of these industries that you mentioned, what comes to mind for me is those are industries that are going to be very hard for artificial intelligence to disrupt.
14: Wall Street Journal did this county by county map in the United States and looked at pass-through income. And pass-through income essentially means that's business owner income. It's not W-2 would be you're working for a big company, you get a W-2 wage. Pass-through income is from being a business owner. And they mapped the top tax bracket tax returns around the country. And it really shows you this large spreading of wealth all across the country, as opposed to, hey, here are all the rich people in Silicon Valley. Mm-hmm. Oh, and there's a whole bunch of rich people on Wall Street in Manhattan. Oh, there's a bunch of rich people in Miami. That may be true, but if you start looking at it as business owner income, it is extraordinarily diverse. In fact, the number one county is, of course, not San Francisco. It's not New York. It's Walker County that has the highest, I guess this is average income in the county.
4: Walker County?
14: It's in Alabama. And the average income is $1.9 million. Now, man, maybe that's one, maybe Walker County only has one person, and the person's making $1.9 million, but that's has the highest average pass-through income in the country. And it's in the rural South. It's in the Mountain West. It's in the upper Midwest. And it's not the major coastal cities with super high earning pass-through business, because we're talking about running restaurants, HVAC companies, gutter installers, ambulance billing shops, car dealerships. These are low-tech industries to be in a very high-tech world that can create extraordinary careers and extraordinary wealth. And it just doesn't get, you don't get a lot of advertisement around that.
4: And think about the economic impact too. You think about a lot of the tech companies out there, nothing against them, but a lot of times you see a lower number of employees in those types of companies versus like the ones you mentioned. So the overall economic impact and the number of jobs that these companies are providing is substantial.
14: Talking to my kids is, maybe I was trying to sell. They were like, "What are you trying to sell us on, Dad?" And I was like, "Well, have you ever? What about having a store? What about having a chicken shop? Does that make? What do you? Why would we want to have? You can't make any money. Well, wait a minute. Well, what if you had a chicken shop, chicken sandwiches, something? I know that. Let's say you did something different than Chick-fil-A, and you do a franchise that has a high probability of success because the model is proven to be much higher success rates than any independent business, let's say. And the net income on one of these could be 80 grand, 100 grand, 200 grand. What if you have a couple of those? Like, wait a minute. Like, that could be an extraordinary career, extraordinary building of wealth. And it doesn't require going to Wharton Business School, which I'm not against. It doesn't require going to Kellogg in order to get a degree, or ending up in Silicon Valley, coming out of a giant incubator with venture capital money. So to me, it kind of gives me hope, Connor. And you've got kids, and you probably think, well, what are they going to do? What are they going to do when they grow up? How do they get a job at Meta? How are you going to make a living? Go see if you can go get a job at Meta in the Oculus division, where they create virtual worlds for people, building robots. I don't know. I don't know if any of my kids are going to want to do that. So that is my, I would say, we can have opinions on this economy. And I know that cheerleading this economy is not a popular thing right now. And I get that, because there are a lot of people who are struggling. There are a lot of people that don't feel like this is a good economy. The wealth effect, it's for people that were investing 20 years ago. Well, we're also investing 20 years ago and had the discipline to do it. But we've had huge economic expansion. We've had very strong equity markets. And the folks that have been in the game for a really long time, or at least over this past 10 years, have really seen an extraordinary amount of new wealth creation. The statistic around wealth in America, these are the actual numbers, whether you like them or not. America had wealth, personal wealth, of about $100 trillion with a T in 2018. Today, it's almost $185 trillion. So we've grown wealth in America over the past less than a decade of $85 trillion. There's a lot of wealth out there. And by the way, a lot of them, business owners in low tech, as opposed to high tech.
4: Yeah, I think it celebrates how dynamic the economy is. You talk about household net worth going from $100 trillion to nearly $200 trillion. We look at the unemployment rate sitting near historic lows, around 4.1%. And yeah, there's plenty of issues going on in the U.S. economy. But I think the one thing that you can celebrate is how dynamic it is over time.
14: I love how our new Fed chair admits, and a guy at this level could admit this, just how hard it is to really understand the entirety of the United States economy, because there are so many parts and industries, and those industries are constantly changing, and the workforce changes, and the workforce itself is dynamic between different ages and different interests and different motivations. But the one motivation that we think will continue forever until there is no more humanity, if the AI people are right, is that we all get up in America and are here to provide. We're here to provide for our families and keep them safe. And one way to do that is to earn a living wage one way or another. And that fundamental human drive for safety and security is the very thing that drives the army of American productivity. And it's pretty tough to stop that with 160 plus million people getting up every single day, trying to make things a little bit better, try to keep their job, create a roof over the head, maybe save a little bit for retirement. That's a really powerful force. And because it's accelerated to some extent with even higher productivity lately over the last several years because of new technology, it's a little scary. And I understand the nervousness that has been created, but it's also a good thing. And it's part of that journey. It's part of the army of American productivity, even here on a Sunday morning on good old fashioned radio. 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
10: I-50 from the Loud Security Systems Traffic Center. Heads up if you're on the East Freeway. You're in good shape right now on I-20 eastbound as you make your way past Columbia Drive. Your ride if you're heading out towards Stonecrest is working well. Once you get past Wesley Chapel Road, your lanes are all clear. There's no major lane closures to slow you down, and that stretch from Wesley Chapel Road towards Stonecrest will take you about 10 minutes. From the Loud Security Systems Traffic Center, I'm Isabella Rodriguez, Triple Team Traffic, 95.5 WSB.
11: I'm WSB meteorologist Christina Edwards. Mostly clear skies for Monday morning, lows in the upper 60s to low 70s, sunshine and trending hotter in the afternoon, high around 93.
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14: On top of these headlines we saw this week that even my kids asked me about, wait, what's this whole thing about AI ending the world, Dad? Is that a real thing? How could that be? My AI doesn't seem all that smart. There are the worries around election season coming up. So let's just throw that onto the pile of worries.
4: 7 weeks and counting.
14: You do great research around how markets react when it comes to midterm elections, which bring up a lot of fear. So take us through those numbers. Should we be expecting a bunch of volatility, which is code word for markets being down?
4: Let's start with my favorite chart or my favorite data set. I only get to use it once every 4 years, but I love pulling this out. You ready for one of the most mind-blowing stats you'll find on Wall Street? So every 12-month period following midterm elections, so this would be from the November midterm election
14: to November, to November,
4: 12 months following, since 1950.
14: Since World War II ended.
4: Every single one of those periods, call it about 20 periods in there.
14: 24
4: has been positive. Every single one of those 12 months periods have been positive going back to 1950.
14: Percentage rate of positive. How many of them have been positive?
4: Well, all of them. So that would be 100%.
14: 100%?
4: Now,
14: that's a rare wall. Very rarely do you ever get one of these historicals that show 10 out of 10, 20 out of 20.
4: Now, I've got to say.
14: Almost never happens, Connor Miller.
4: Past performance, as my chart says, past performance is not predictive of future results, so we don't promise anything. But it is worth noting.
14: This is a
4: wild stat. It's something we've been tracking now for multiple midterm cycles. It always blows me away when in 2018, 2022, we saw it held true. Part of the reason here, though, is because midterm years are known for being the most volatile year of the four-year presidential cycle and the least returning. So part of what happens after midterms is we get a little bit more uncertainty. We know what the balance of power is going to be. And the market has generally taken that and seen a positive 15% return on average in those periods going back to
14: 1950. This isn't just presidential elections. It's midterm
4: Only midterm elections.
14: Only midterm elections. That makes sense. So now, over the past 80-some years, it's about 20 different iterations.
4: Yeah, 72 years. Now, here's what's interesting is this year hasn't...
14: Well, that was already interesting.
4: This year hasn't necessarily been a normal midterm year. We've seen a little bit of volatility. We had a peak to trough decline of about 9.5%. Usually you get a much steeper decline in the midterm year. And so we were curious, is this still going to hold up with the market being up around 10% to start the year, getting close to midterm election season? And of those data sets, small data set, but it still has held true that usually you see positive returns, even if you have a good midterm year in the following 12 months.
14: So another really good track record for that statistic. Interesting. Thank you for that. That is Connor Miller and Investment Committee research, proprietary, we'll call it. With that, we are going to run because we have Bulldog Brunch coming up straight ahead here on WSB Radio. Thank you for tuning in. You can find me, Connor Miller, easy to do so at yourwealth.com. And a reminder to look for the Green Book, the Retire Sooner Method, available wherever books are sold. Have a wonderful rest of your Sunday.

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4: Good morning. It's 10 o'clock. I'm Tina Douglas. Our top story this hour. Stockbridge votes to remove its youngest mayor in history within his first year of office.
5: The city council votes to impeach Mayor Jaden Williams after looking into several allegations of misconduct. Williams is accused of misusing city purchasing cards and sexual misconduct with an 18-year-old high school student. The city's legal counsel, Robert Ash, questioned Mayor Williams after Rondell Leonard texted him saying he could be the mayor's mentee and friend with benefits.
6: Then how did you respond to that?
7: Possibly become something more of a time for now, just sort of keen.
5: The vote comes after an executive session with the city council and a 12-hour public investigative hearing Saturday. Jordan Brown, 95.5 WSB.
4: Right now, 80 degrees in Atlanta, sunshine and mild conditions today. Your most accurate and dependable forecast is on the way. With the release of recent inflation data in the U.S., analysts are now preparing for a looming interest rate hike from the Federal Reserve at their meeting this week. Olivia Rubin has more.
8: See, the big issue here is inflation, which held steady in August at 3.4%, well above the Fed's target rate of 2%. Now, to try to cool this inflation, the Fed can hike rates, and investors are expecting as much, now putting those odds at over 80%.
4: The framework for Fed rate decisions can be boiled down to five main themes: inflation trends, corporate profits, capital spending, market data, and labor market conditions. A drone strike against a Saudi pipeline has heightened tensions in the Middle East, once again over oil production. Here's Stephen Portnoy.
9: Iraqi officials say the attack on the east-west pipeline came from their country, not from Iran. Iraq's prime minister condemned the strike and ordered an investigation. No one has claimed responsibility for Thursday's attack, and Iran-backed militia groups in Iraq deny any involvement. Saudi officials closed the pipeline Friday as a precautionary measure.
4: Iraq, under mounting pressure, had earlier set a September 30th deadline for non-state groups to disarm, but several of those most powerful militias have said they will not comply, including the Iran-backed ones. Iran-backed Iraqi militias have struck U.S.-linked targets inside and outside Iraq since the U.S. and Israel attacked Iran on February 28th. Flu season upon us. Here's medical correspondent Dr. Darian Sutton with the annual concern.
10: Last year alone, it accounted for at least 32 million illnesses and 24,000 deaths. Now, scientists use global surveillance data to anticipate what strains of the flu we'll likely see this winter. And right now, the vaccines are updated and designed to protect against three different strains. Now, the most important update is influenza A H3N2. Last season, that spread widely, dominating at least 90% of the samples analyzed. For last year, we saw the highest rate of children hospitalized from the flu than we've seen since 2010. So an important reminder to get vaccinated and reduce your risk.
4: The 2026-2027 flu season follows the typical U.S. pattern, starting in October and potentially lasting through May of next year. Flu activity usually peaks around February. Live team coverage of traffic and weather up next.
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0: that the Iran-backed Houthi rebels in Yemen might target ships carrying that oil through the Bab el-Mandeb Strait.
1: Now, that's Stephen Portnoy reporting. Gas prices there are already climbing this weekend. The last few days, the average price climbing here in Georgia, now back over $4, standing at $4.01 here across our state. Diesel prices now at record highs here in Georgia and across the country this weekend. The average price for a gallon of diesel, $6.21 a gallon. Now, that's the highest ever reported by AAA, and it's hurting farmers and truckers.
2: It's not nickels and dimes anymore. And we're talking about hundreds and thousands of dollars in additional expense to the company to operate.
1: Now, that's Director of Operations Philip Polkar with trucking company Manchester Motor Freight. He says it costs each of his 90 trucks over $900 to fill up and climbing. Now, the chief executive of Anthropic publishing a letter this weekend saying that while he believes artificial intelligence could bring vast benefits, it is advancing at a very quick pace. Here's Melissa Adan.
3: OpenAI Sam Altman agreeing with the guardrails that AMLJ is proposing, like having third-party evaluators verify the AI company's safety practices and commitments. While the call for an industry-wide slowdown comes during rapid growth of AI and on the heels of an Anthropic researcher's resignation over concerns that the firm and its competitors are not acting responsibly with AI development.
1: Back here at home, the city of Stockbridge voting to impeach their mayor, Jaden Williams, after a months-long investigation. Now, the hearing went over 12 hours yesterday, talking about a list of allegations ranging from misconduct of city purchase cards, HR reports from city staff, and even sexual misconduct. The city's legal counsel, Robert Ash, questioned Mayor Williams for more than an hour over text messages and explicit photos sent between him and an 18-year-old high school student.
4: Sending him sweat emojis and telling him you loved getting that picture, that nude picture. You knew he was 18. You knew he was in high school. You'd offered to be his mentor, and you'd floated the possibility of hiring him for a job. Correct?
5: Correct.
1: Now, no criminal charges have been filed against Williams so far. Meanwhile, the son of a local reality star and football player granted bond in a sexual abuse case.
6: A Fulton County judge has agreed to a $200,000 bond for 15-year-old Croy Bierman Jr. He's accused of 7 felonies after a 14-year-old girl claimed he locked her in a room at an Alpharetta gym several months ago and assaulted her. Bierman, who is the son of Kim Zolciak of Real Housewives of Atlanta fame and former Falcons player Croy Bierman, is under house arrest and must wear an ankle monitor and have no contact with the victim, as well as give up his social media and phone privileges. His lawyers deny the charges. Tina Douglas, 95.5 WSB.
1: It's 12:03.
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0: That earlier crash on 7585 northbound at Pine Street has now been cleared onto that right shoulder. We're seeing the delays improving as this crash has just been cleared, but there are still some slight volume-related delays as this crash continues to improve. We're seeing also construction on the west side perimeter, 285 northbound at Cascade Road. Two left lanes remain blocked there, so make sure you stay on those right lanes as you're heading up towards I-20. From the Loud Security Systems Traffic Center, Triple Team Traffic, 95.5 WSB.
1: I'm WSB meteorologist Christina Edwards. A mix of sun and clouds today with a high around 89. Drier air moving in for tonight. Lows in the upper 60s to low 70s. Tomorrow and Tuesday, sunny skies with lower humidity, but daytime highs climbing into the low 90s.
2: It is 83 degrees right now in Midtown Atlanta at 12:07. I'm Keith Grummel, 95.5 WSB.
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6: Welcome once again to Money Unleashed with Chris Hoffman of the Hoffman Financial Group. We're here with you each and every Sunday on 95.5 WSB to have some conversations. We hope get you thinking about your financial present, your financial future, and of course show you ways to build the retirement you're out there working so hard for. Chris, we got another 2 full hours to dive into all kinds of financial conversations, and we do have some good ones lined up, but Labor Day has come and gone. We're making our way through September. We've got football back in our lives, and I think the only thing missing is that fall weather, right?
7: Yeah. Well, we'll take football, and we'll take a Labor Day weekend. Yeah. So, yeah, you can't complain too much. Hopefully everybody found access to a pool or stayed inside with the AC because it is hot out.
6: Yeah, it is. And maybe Labor Day is that final fleeting opportunity to kind of tap into what the summer was because going forward, you're probably not going to spend all your time by the pool as we get later and later
7: into
6: the year. But let's dive into the show here because I found something really interesting because it's right up the alley of what we're talking about each and every week. A recent report from BlackRock delved into how traditional 401ks are evolving into what BlackRock is referring to as individualized pension.
7: Wow. Okay.
6: As we discuss here on Money Unleashed on a regular basis, people are recognizing they aren't just trying to build a retirement account anymore. They're trying to create a retirement paycheck. BlackRock's inaugural Retirement Trends report pointed out that the traditional pension was designed to provide income throughout retirement, but 401k participants have largely been left to figure that part out themselves. So, Chris, the switch from pensions to tax-deferred savings vehicles, that's really presented a lot of challenges over the past 4+ decades, hasn't it?
7: Yeah, it has. I mean, the 401k plan is largely designed to grow your money. It's not designed to generate any guaranteed income. So when pensions went away in the 80s, or started to go away in the 80s, and 401ks became popular, now you hear Wall Street touting how much net investable worth do you have, and that's what you need to live off of. And they're taking a stance where it's okay to basically exhaust what you've built for the past 30 years, which obviously at Hoffman Financial Group, we disagree with. That's why we're so focused on income planning. The other problem of having a large 401k that you're taking massive amounts of money out of to fund your retirement life is all of that is treated as income if it's in a tax-deferred 401k. Whereas a pension, yes, it's income, but it's sent to you in pieces monthly along with Social Security. So previous generations just didn't have to sweat the magic number. They didn't have to have $1 million or $1.5 million or $2 million in their 401k to retire. If they did the calculation and they said, here's how much Social Security is going to pay me, plus here's how much my pension is going to pay me, can I pay for my lifestyle month over month over month? They basically retired, got a paycheck from their company and the government, and they didn't have to worry about the investable assets. They just let them be invested and grow and pass them on to future generations. It was a pretty easy thing. Now what we're faced with is 401ks. What options do you have in your 401k? You've got stocks. Possibly there's dividend stocks or dividend producing indexes that you can start to funnel some money into. There are fixed income products, obviously bonds pay a percent.

0: Outside of that, the only other thing I can recall is 5 years ago, the government approved 401ks introducing income annuities. Income annuities kind of look like and feel like a pension because it's a guaranteed income source for the rest of your life, guaranteed by the insurance company. Mm-hmm. So that is an option that if your company offers it, I wouldn't jump in and buy it until you research it and see what that offer looks like versus the rest of the universe of A or A plus rated insurance providers. Because at 59.5, you can transfer money out of your 401k. So don't rush into just any income annuity. So you got to watch the taxes in your 401k. You've got to find a way to get highly reliable income or guaranteed income, an income annuity guaranteed from the insurance company, and Social Security guaranteed by the government. That's what previous generations had. They knew how much they were going to get, and they managed their lives around that. And then their investable assets provided extra bucket list items to check off and use. And that was a pretty simple way to retire, and you had a measurable date. You could look out 2 years, 5 years, and say, okay, if I waited until, back then it was full retirement age was 65, let's say. If I wait till 65, how much Social Security can I get? If I wait till 65 to retire, how much will my pension pay me? And that calculation was all you had to focus on, basically replacing your paycheck in retirement. We've said that a million times on our show. It's about income replacement.
1: And when you have that income going, you've solved that equation. Like you said, that principle, that money that you've saved up there, you'll know what else you can do with that money. And that money is obviously yours to do with what you'd like. So just a lot of different components that, and discussions you need to have to put all the pieces in place and have that puzzle properly solved. Now, BlackRock's research found that 86% of workplace savers want access to guaranteed income. I find that fascinating.
0: That's huge.
1: 74% say they'd actually save more if their retirement plan offered that option. So based on our conversations, this is the mindset shift or realization that saving is great, but the income plan is the key to funding retirement.
0: Yeah, those are incredibly high statistics, and I wouldn't have expected that, but it's really good to see BlackRock, who is the largest investment firm out there, touting this and doing the studies on it, that 86% of workplace savers want access to guaranteed income.
1: And I'm glad you brought up BlackRock, because this is one of the companies that you would look to as far as industry standards are concerned, that would be looking for the trends and having people's understanding around the right kind of investments, or at the very least, the right kind of strategy.
0: Yeah. So picture this, folks. What if you had Social Security and you wanted to retire at 62 years old? You're eligible for early Social Security then, as long as you don't make too much income, it won't get penalized. Or wait until 67, which is full retirement age, but do a Social Security analysis and determine at what age you and your spouse want to turn on Social Security and how much it will pay you. Then in addition to that, what if you added an income annuity? $1,000 a month, $2,000 a month, $3,000 a month, $4,000, whatever the number is, you can calculate that with your financial advisor and figure out how much that would add to your guaranteed income bucket, right? Guaranteed by an insurance company and guaranteed by the government. Then you can invest your investable assets for highly reliable or consistent dividends. Look at the Aristocrat Dividend stock portfolio list. There are some good companies in there, or some type of dividend producing index. So you'll get income from that. Mm-hmm. And you can also invest in fixed income products. So that's four things right there. An income annuity, Social Security, dividends, and fixed income percentages, that if you calculate all of that, and that has the ability to replace what you take home from work every month, wouldn't that make you feel more secure that you can live the retirement you want to live without invading your principal? And then the fifth thing I would include is some of you do have a passion for something outside of your traditional work environment. So possibly, yeah, you want to have a little business and sell some things on the side, or work for a company part-time. That can be helpful in covering you for insurance costs and maybe a little bit of cash. So that's a way to kind of pay down your expenses instead of paying direct for health insurance. You can get it through a part-time job if they offer it to part-time employees. And that helps with expense management. So maybe part-time work if your stocks, your fixed income, your income annuity, and your Social Security don't produce enough for you.
1: Now, here's something else the Retirement Trends Report found that BlackRock put together this year. Retirement planning is becoming much more personalized as people get closer to retirement. That, I think, is music to our ears. But there's no one-size-fits-all solution that covers everyone. And working with the right financial advisory team can help you build a plan that brings investments and taxes and income together to fund a successful retirement and to do it to fit your needs, not someone else's.
0: Yeah, and you know what you never mentioned in that paragraph was, oh, you have to grow your money and you have to have 1 million or you have to have two million. It's all focused on what do you need to replace when you retire. There are only two things that disappear when somebody retires, the paycheck and the stress of the paycheck. So why not add the paycheck back without the stress and smile? You've worked extremely hard over the past 30, 35 years or however long you've been working. You have earned the right to generate this income in a highly reliable or guaranteed manner and not have to sweat, oh, well, we have to pull out another $10,000 from our brokerage account or our 401k and sell stocks. And it's not a plan. It's an investment. 401ks, from my perspective, are investment portfolios. They are not financial plans. And I think that's the big wake up that unfortunately the government now is seeing. It's taken them a little bit of time because the 80s was a long time ago. That's when I was growing up. And they've been pretty late to the party in recognizing that people are over leveraged in high risk assets trying to get to a magic number that Wall Street keeps beating into people. And that ultimately is the potential downfall of the 401k plan. Now, here's the good news. The good news is if we recognize it while we're still working, we can change and massage the portfolio and start to build income investments inside of your 401k, or you can do a 59.5 withdrawal. It's not a withdrawal, it's a rollover, so there's no taxes on that. And you can start to diversify your assets and start to build out that all-important income plan.
1: Now, ultimately, retirement isn't just about how big that 401k balance is. 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Coming up, ever gotten some bad advice? Sure, we all have. But bad advice at the worst time could be even more costly. We're going to cut through some of the myths and misconceptions that could steer you off course in retirement. Next on Money Unleashed with Chris Hoffman on 95.5 WSB.

0: 1219 from the Loud Security Systems Traffic Center. We're still seeing construction ongoing on the west side perimeter. 285 northbound at Cascade Road, two left lanes are blocked. And also 285 southbound at Cascade Road, two right lanes are blocked too. So make sure you proceed with caution through this west side perimeter stretch of the perimeter. We're also seeing some delays through the downtown area. 7585 northbound, you'll start to tap those brakes right when you approach I-20. And those delays don't ease until you get past Freedom Parkway, making your way into Midtown. From the Loud Security Systems Traffic Center, I'm Isabella Rodriguez, Triple T in Traffic, 95.5 WSB.
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11: 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Now, Chris, we don't play games when it comes to financial planning. We are actually here to help people understand all the concepts to build the right plan, but we're going to play a game that could help people win when it comes to retirement. How does that sound?
12: That sounds great. Let's do it.
11: All right. Well, you know this game very well. It's time to play Fact or Fiction. We do this every so often, and this is about some retirement planning advice that many people may be banking on in their retirement strategy. And for those of you out there listening, this advice may or may not be worth following, and Chris is going to help us out here. So I'll give you a statement. You tell me if it's fact or fiction.
12: Okay.
11: All right. Let's start with this one. Fact or fiction, you'll pay less in taxes when you retire.
12: I think it depends on how much you plan ahead of time and who you're working with. But I'll say largely, I believe that that's fiction.
11: Mm.
12: And unfortunately, it's because of the pre-tax, tax-deferred IRAs that
10: right.
12: were introduced in the 401k plans way back when. And that's everybody's focus. And, you know, I don't blame the individual investor if somebody says to you, you don't have to pay taxes today.
10: Right.
12: Put it in there. Let it grow tax-deferred. I mean, that's an attractive offer, and you'd be silly not to take advantage of it. The problem is they were late in opening Roth 401ks to balance it. And then, unfortunately, in America, there's so much pressure to have the new car and the bigger house, et cetera. The leftover money that you're not putting into your 401k largely goes to monthly expenses. So, unfortunately, a lot of folks are facing retirement where they never decouple from the worst tax out there, which I believe is income tax. So if you're going to have a 401k fund your retirement, that's going to require you to pay a lot of tax. Now, it depends on how much you made in your working years and how much you were paying taxes then compared to the size of your 401k. But anecdotally, I would say that you basically end up in the same tax bracket if you don't proactively plan and begin to move some assets around. But if you have that large tax-deferred 401k, I would say that it's fiction that you'll pay less taxes in retirement.
11: Fact or fiction? You must wait until age 65 to retire.
12: Now, absolutely fiction on that. Now, what does 65 give us? It gives us Medicare. So if you're under 65, you've got to think about where are you going to get your health care benefits from. Those are important. So that's an increase in expense. Also, Social Security. If you retire before 65, you can turn on Social Security, but it will be at the lowest level, the reduced amount, because full retirement age is 67. So can you? Absolutely. But how do you know? You've got to present all these facts to a financial advisor and have them perform an income analysis and an income plan for you. Why? So you can see how much income all of your financial assets and resources can provide. And then you have to know what the tax impact's going to be on that. You need a holistic income plan with tax strategies in there. So I would say it's fiction, and everybody should have an opportunity to put together that income plan before age 65 and retire.
11: Well, I like the sound of that. Now, fact or fiction, my expenses will decrease in retirement.
12: I actually want them to go up.
11: Okay.
12: I want the first 10 years of your retirement to be a huge go-go celebration and stress our financial advisory team out and challenge them to get you more income, more income, more income without invading principal. Those are the income mantras that we should be living by. Your expenses should not go down in retirement. I think that's unrealistic. And inflation is going to increase those from a dollar by dollar standpoint. So I would say that that is fiction. Your expenses should not decrease. You should not budget around a decrease. You should not plan your income reporting and income planning around a decrease. I would say that's a hard no. That is fiction.
11: All right, fact or fiction, Medicare will cover all my healthcare needs.
12: To a large extent, yes, but not all of them. So it depends on the supplements that you get in addition to just the basic Medicare plan. So I would put that in the not largely fiction, but there's some fiction to that because you have to understand what Medicare covers, and then you have to understand what additional parts you can purchase that will offset potential future later stage of life expenses. So I would say that's marginally fiction.
11: All right, here's one for you. Fact or fiction, you don't need a financial advisor.
12: Well, I'm going to say both. I'm going to say fact and fiction, because if you hire the wrong financial advisor, then you don't need them. So,
11: yeah.
12: And look, I'm just going to call it out. I don't think that that's a egregious thing to say about the financial services world. And I argue that the big box firms get locked into their routine of collecting assets without doing this. It's one thing to be a financial advisor, but there's two sides to that, folks. There is the financial advisor that invests your money, which I think the individual investors out there are pretty proficient at. They've invested in their 401ks. They know the stock markets. They watch the stock markets. So that's what half of it, active portfolio management. But the other half that tells me I would be cautious about hiring a financial advisor is, are they going to do the planning? Are they going to break down your current assets and do a real deep dive, which we call the portfolio X-ray? Mm-hmm. Will they then take that and propose to you what an income plan looks like and how the taxes will impact you on that income throughout the rest of your life? That's step two. And then step three is you got to fold it all into a full, holistic, full retirement plan that basically carries it out year over year over year until about age 100 for you and your spouse. That is the other 50% where I would say that comment, you don't need a financial advisor, is fiction.
11: Yeah, the important part about hiring a financial advisor is hiring the right financial advisor. Right. That part, it's not just about giving people the information that they need. It's about helping them take that next step and actually put that retirement plan in place that one Chris was talking about, that full holistic plan. And Hoffman Financial Group is here to do just that. It all starts with a portfolio X-ray. There's no cost whatsoever. That report is yours to keep. 404-341-6767 is our phone number. 404-341-6767 and online at unleashyourmoney.com. You can click the button right there that says Portfolio X-Ray. Coming up, millions of Americans are putting off their financial planning because they think it's just too complicated and they don't know where to start. We're going to help you out with that next on Money Unleashed with Chris Hoffman on 95.5 WSB.
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16: It is 12:30. Good afternoon. I'm Keith Cromwell. Our top story. Well, we are likely to see an interest rate hike this week when the Feds meet later this week. Here's correspondent Olivia Rubin.
17: See, the big issue here is inflation, which held steady in August at 3.4%, well above the Fed's target rate of 2%. Everyday items from food to airfare to gas and clothing seeing higher prices compared to a year ago. And to make matters worse, Americans' paychecks just aren't keeping up here. According to that same data, adjusted for inflation, earnings actually decreased 0.3% from August 2025 to 2026.
16: To Atlanta now, where a suspected case of road rage leads to gunshots. Police say a 20-year-old man is taken to the hospital after he was shot being in the passenger seat on Jesse Hill Jr. Drive. Investigators are still working to figure out who fired those shots. That victim in stable condition. Stockbridge votes to remove its youngest mayor ever.
18: The city council votes to impeach Mayor Jaden Williams after looking into several allegations of misconduct. Williams is accused of misusing city purchasing cards and sexual misconduct with an 18-year-old high school student. The city's legal counsel, Robert Ash, questioned Mayor Williams after Rondell Leonard texted him saying he could be the mayor's mentee and friend with benefits.
19: Then how did you respond to that?
20: Possibly become something more of a time for now, just short team.
18: The vote comes after an executive session with the city council and a 12-hour public investigative hearing Saturday. Jordan Brown, 95.5 WSB.
16: It is 12:33.
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16: Let's get an update on traffic and weather. First, an update on those roads. Isabella Rodriguez, how are they looking?
0: We're seeing slowdowns right now heading into Marietta. There's a stalled vehicle on 75 southbound right past Canton Road. This is knocking out one left lane, but that's causing delays back into Kennesaw. So make sure you stay towards the right as you're approaching Marietta. Once you get past this stretch past South Marietta Parkway, your ride is working in good shape all the way down to the perimeter. And that stretch from South Marietta Parkway to the perimeter will only take you about 5 minutes. The ride in downtown Atlanta is looking a bit crowded on 7585 northbound at University Avenue, and those delays will clear once you get past North Avenue. From the Loud Security Systems Traffic Center, Triple Team Traffic, 95.5 WSB.
1: This is WSB meteorologist Christina Upwards. A mix of sun and clouds today, turning a little hotter with a high around 89. Drier air moving in for tonight, so temperatures will drop to the upper 60s to low 70s for tomorrow morning. Tomorrow afternoon, as well as Tuesday, low humidity but hotter temperatures with highs in the low 90s.
16: It is 85 degrees right now in Midtown Atlanta. 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
11: Welcome back to Money Unleashed with Chris Hoffman at the Hoffman Financial Group here on 95.5 WSB. We hope you're having a great Sunday. We appreciate you spending part of it with us. 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Now, there are countless Americans out there, Chris, struggling with their financial planning. One of the big reasons we do this show is to provide the insights to help people avoid that. Now, why are so many people struggling? This is not a rhetorical question because there are plenty of reasons, and here's something that I thought was interesting. Schwab polled 1,000 adults and found that many of them are putting off their financial planning because they believe it's time-consuming and it's complicated. And Chris, I want to dig in right there. Let's go ahead and stick a pin in our conversation. What do you make of that?
12: Yeah, well, you nailed it. I mean, why are people struggling? The answer is you're struggling with your financial plan because you don't have one.
11: So, right.
12: You got to start somewhere, folks. You've got to say to yourself, now is the time. And it's more complicated when you have a married couple going through this. You might have a dual income family, you're focused on work, then you've got the kids or whatever's going on, life, right? Life is complicated and it's extremely busy. And the last thing you want to do is add a big project to your plate. But that's why you should call, and that's why you should engage an advisory team, because we can simplify it. We can take this gnawing annoyance that's in the back of your mind saying, are we on the right page? Are we headed in the right direction? And have us map it out. So I think what people discount, or maybe they don't discount, maybe they overemphasize to themselves is, how much time am I going to have to spend in this process?
11: Sure.
12: I'm going to have to get to know a new advisory person or team. I'm going to have to share all this information. They're going to ask me to compile X, Y, and Z. And then I'm going to have to participate in this financial planning process. Let me make it very clear and very simple. That falls on us as your potential advisory team. And by the way, we do all of it on a complimentary basis. 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Or if you decide you want to take the next step, we will develop a full income plan for you. That's our Replace My Paycheck Challenge. So that involves taking all of your financial life, Social Security, pensions, dividends, interest, part-time work and retire, whatever can contribute to your income generation, we will map that out for a 30 to 40 year period of time, year over year over year. And the key to that is it includes inflation adjustments and it includes tax strategies to reduce your tax burden. Very critical. That's kind of the first step into retirement. Portfolio X-ray tells you where you are today and how we can enhance today's growth of your 401k or your retirement accounts. The income plan or the Replace My Paycheck Challenge is your first dipping your toe in the water on, if I hung up my cleats today, here's how much my financial life can send me. Wow, I'm surprised at how much it can, or I need a little bit more and I need the right type of distribution or income to not be overly taxed. That's step number two. We do all of that. We present it to you for your analysis. Again, free of charge. You can take it with you. You can go home and say, okay, let's just tuck this away. Or if you would like, then we can take the next step and we can show you a full financial plan. We can map it out year over year from today's age through age 100, which involves now we're going to add in how much do you want to spend? How much is living your best life going to cost in retirement? And how could that potentially impact your overall financial plan? It will also include things like, what do we want to do as far as big expenses, gifting to kids, big trips, or hobbies that we want to spend on? And then it can include wills, trusts, estate planning, and how you want to leave your legacy to your family. Now, all of that is a lot of time that we take that you don't need to be a part of. You're the analysis. You get presented that information and we walk you through it in a few meetings, but we do the work, you get the benefit. And again, all of it is done on a complimentary basis. Why do we do that? Because we're extremely confident that when the timing is right for you to enter into retirement, you'll look back at that plan and say, that's the team that I identify with that put this plan together and I want them to execute it. That's where the rubber meets the road for us. But all of the front-end information and front-end analysis and the hours that get put into that, we do that. We present it to you in bits and pieces for you to digest. And then if you want to come back to us and have us implement it, great. That's a four-step process. Yeah. Portfolio X-ray, income plan, full financial plan. The fourth step would be, okay, you're my team. Go ahead and implement it. So the first three parts of that plan require very little work on your all's part. We'll do it, and we'll do it on a complimentary basis for you.
11: So if it sounded complicated when we started, hopefully we've helped out a little bit with that. If it sounded time-consuming, hopefully that no longer is an issue. And if you're worried about the obligation of it, you can also put that to the side. So let's break down some of the results of this study, because I did find this info to be pretty interesting, Chris. And many people responded that saving for retirement is more complicated than they'd like, and we just kind of went at that particular point. Two-thirds, though, say they don't have a formal plan, and we're talking about the written plan. As you know, 25% don't have any sort of plan at all, and some respondents said, I just don't have time to create one. I'm throwing a lot at you. I know we've talked about some of this, but Chris, I think all these responses are probably rooted in the fact that people may not be aware of just how available and accessible this type of planning can be.
12: Yes, somehow, and this is just years and years, if not decades and decades of experience, that points to that comment about I don't have and don't feel I need a financial plan. Folks are underestimating how powerful their financial lives are that they've created. They're tying into the magic number. They're saying, I don't have $1 million yet, or I don't have $2 million yet, or I don't have even $500,000 yet. And they feel deflated, if not, not embarrassed, but feeling way behind the curve. Mm-hmm. And when we do that and we feel that, we sink into our own world and we put pressure on ourselves to go back to work, work harder, contribute more to our 401k. And when that needle's not moving in the right direction, it causes stress. It causes stress on us personally. It causes stress on our positions at work. And I'm telling you, when you come in and we do that analysis, what we see is the weights start to get lifted from their shoulders. We don't put weights on our clients' shoulders or on our callers' shoulders. We actually take weights off of your shoulders
11: right
12: through these analysis. If nothing else, even if you get a little bit of bad news or tough love on the analysis we do, that's more enlightening and relieving than the question of, I don't know where I stand.
11: Right.
12: Because uncertainty is a stressful thing. At least let us give you some certainty in your future so we can map it out and we can make change and we can get you to where you want to be.
11: All right, so we've tackled all of these objections. So whether you thought it was too complicated or too expensive or you don't have enough money to need a financial advisor, why don't you let Hoffman Financial Group cut through all of that and put this plan in place today?
12: So for people that are feeling like, well, I may not have enough money right now to do this full process of 401k X-ray, replace my paycheck challenge, and a full financial plan. Sounds like you need to be a multimillionaire to do it. And we usually ask that people come in with $500,000 or $1 million in their retirement accounts. But this is for the next 10 callers, regardless of what your number is. Now, you have to have some money for us to plan around. 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But don't get too caught up in how much is in there. If you have an amount of money that you're saying, this is my nest egg, it's extremely important to me to grow and to protect it, that's enough, regardless of the size of portfolio you have currently. 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
11: 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Coming up, we'll discuss a type of risk that shouldn't be a risk at all. What happens if you live too long? That's a question you shouldn't have to stress, but we'll tell you how to answer it next on Money Unleashed with Chris Hoffman on 95.5 WSB.
0: .49 from the Loud Security Systems Traffic Center. Heads up if you're heading out of DeKalb County. We're tracking a crash on 85 southbound past Shallowford Road. That's exit 93. This crash here is knocking out multiple lanes and causing a sea of brake lights. So you right now, the lanes are seen to be opening back up. But if you want to avoid the slowdown, you can take Buford Highway as an alternate to get around this. We're also seeing some brief volume-related slowdowns on the downtown connector. 7585 northbound at University Avenue is looking pretty slow. You'll be tapping those brakes all the way up into the Midtown area, and they don't ease until you get past North Avenue by those Georgia Tech buildings. From the Loud Security Systems Traffic Center, Triple Team Traffic, 95.5 WSB.
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5: 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Now, of all the financial discussions we have on this show and folks out there may be having with themselves, talking about when you pass away has to be one of the least popular but most necessary. It's often one of the most difficult conversations to have as well, I'm sure. We've all thought about that or experienced that. Now, putting some serious thought into just how long you may live, life expectancy, that can help us estimate how much to save, when to retire, and when to make a host of other decisions. And Chris, you know this all too well. It's not about what we do. Oftentimes, it's when we do it that's truly the answer.
6: Yeah, that's true. And it is not a popular topic to talk about, even in our advisory meetings with clients. But everybody has a history with their parents. Everybody has their own medical history. So you can kind of give your financial advisor some type of range. And that's basically how we look at it. We look at building your retirement plan around generating highly reliable income that maintains your lifestyle for the rest of your life. And since it's highly reliable or guaranteed, it keeps regenerating itself. It keeps sending you the paychecks monthly or quarterly that you need to live on. If you're able to do that, then you can put a moat or protectionary barrier around the principal of your investment. So if you're worth $1 million, that $1 million should be able to grow over your retirement life.
5: Right.
6: You got 30 years.
5: And that's an important thing for people to know. Your money doesn't stop growing just because you're retired.
6: That's right. It's a perfect scenario. It's if you can generate income from your assets that pay for your lifestyle and you have even $500,000. Well, in 10 years, maybe that $500,000 is worth $1 million. In another 10 years, maybe it's worth $2 million. Or maybe it's not worth that much, although it's grown because you peel out $100,000 to do that bucket list set of trips or what have you. So that's what this is about. It's about building your financial plan around the key ingredients that you walked away from when you retired. You walked away from your employer. And that employer said, if you're not going to work, I'm not going to pay you. And you say to yourself, no worries, because I'm going to pay myself and I'm going to keep everything in my principal and allow it to grow and use it the way I want it. If you want to use it in your lifetime, certainly you can. If you want to leave half of it to your heirs, we can plan around that. Or if you want to leave all of it to your heirs, we can do that too. That's the mission behind building the holistic financial plan that takes you from today's age in retirement and will map it out all the way up to age 100 for you.
5: This whole discussion really comes down to longevity risk. And if you're listening out there, you may be asking, what exactly is longevity risk? Well, very simply, it's the possibility that you may live longer than expected, which can have financial consequences. When we rank these retirement fears, Chris, running out of money always tops the list, and it probably always will. Outliving one's money is not a place anyone wants to find themselves, and proper planning, That's how you avoid living with this incredible stressor in retirement.
6: Yep. So lose the language of if I take out 4% of my invested assets a year, or if I take out 5%, I don't think I'll run out of money. You need to know you're not going to run out of money.
5: Right.
6: And the way to build that confidence, we believe, is through how much income we can generate without invading your principal, as I mentioned before. So a lot of investors or pre-retirees are asking themselves this question, have I saved enough? That's kind of the wrong question to ask. And that's, unfortunately, it's not your fault, folks. It's Wall Street constantly dwelling on this magic number of you have to have this much to not run out of money in retirement, which I think is misguiding the community. The key here is, can I replace my paycheck without invading any principal? And if you can do that, the chances of running out of money are very, very low.
5: Well, Chris, as clients come into Hoffman Financial Group and sit down, obviously a lot of focus is going to be on the saving. Have they done enough saving? It's the question we've been talking about here. But how you turn those savings into income, how you fund that retirement for however long you are in retirement, which could be 10 years, 20 years, or 30 years, that's an equation that's different for everyone, but everyone universally wants to have the comfort that they're not going to outlive their money. So yeah. How do you get them there?
6: Yeah, and that's a great point, because I would say most of the conversations we have with first-time visitors or callers is around, here's my portfolio, here's how much it's worth today, how am I doing comparative to the market, am I investing in the right areas. And look, folks, that's important. And we do the portfolio X-ray to basically say, okay, you can optimize your 401k by possibly moving here. And we give you some options with that. But that's really just the generic, how do we invest and how do we actively manage your portfolio? Extremely important, but that's just the beginning. The real meat on the bone comes from taking everything you've built, including Social Security, including other assets, hard assets. What about your home? What about if you live in a large 4 or 5 bedroom home, and when you're an empty nester and you move into retirement, you say to yourself, well, we don't want to have to clean this thing, so we're going to downsize, and possibly there's some extra equity that gets moved into your account that you can use for what, folks? For income generation. And if you generate enough income versus focusing in on how much investable assets you have, and that income replaces your paycheck, there should be very low risk on running out of money in retirement.
5: There are a lot of factors into putting together that retirement plan, but it should definitely be accounting for longevity, among many other things. Go ahead over to unleashyourmoney.com and hit that box that says full financial plan. Take that step today. 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So why are so many workers missing out on this tax advantage saving option? And what can you do about it? We'll discuss next on Money Unleashed with Chris Hoffman on 95.5 WSB.
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11: It is 1 o'clock at afternoon. I'm Keith Cromwell. Our top story this hour, well, there's another jump in gas prices this weekend. The average price in Georgia now back over $4 a gallon. AAA reporting our average price $4.01. That's up 12 cents in just the last few days, and that's frustrating drivers.
12: I mean, this is the third time in 2 weeks I've noticed this go up. It's just frustrating because you know you're not saving, you know, as much as you should be or could be.
11: Now, Fulton County drivers are paying the most for gas. The average price now $4.14 a gallon. Bartow County drivers are paying the least for gas. $3.96 is the average price there. But listen to this. California, they have the highest prices anywhere in the United States. drivers pay almost $6, $5.98 is the average price to fill up per gallon there. Wow. Now, with new government data being released this week, it shows a sticky inflation rate hanging around 3.4%. With that, the Federal Reserve appears all but certain to raise interest rates at their meeting this week. Olivia Rubin has more on the impacts of that decision.
9: Rate hike means borrowing gets more expensive. Think credit card interest rates, car loans, and mortgages. And it comes as mortgage rates are already climbing higher. The average 30-year fixed rate surging above 7% for the first time in more than a year. And remember, much of this inflation is driven by the war in Iran and surging oil prices. The national average for a gallon of gas back here at home hitting a whopping 429 this weekend.
11: It is 85 degrees right now in Midtown Atlanta.
13: This is WSB meteorologist Christina, where it's tracking drier conditions for the first half of the new work week.
11: We're also tracking the heat that is sticking around. We'll get back into the middle 90s to start the work week. Atlanta's most accurate and dependable forecast is coming up. Well, more measles cases have been reported here in Georgia, too.
14: Two new measles cases are confirmed by the Georgia Department of Public Health. These cases are associated with an outbreak from last month at a Metro Atlanta daycare. Now 10 cases are linked to the outbreak, and the state of Georgia reaches 16 total cases this year. Officials say measles symptoms can appear anywhere between 7 to 14 days after exposure. Symptoms can range from a high fever to a runny nose, then a rash of tiny red spots breaks out, starting at the head and spreading to the rest of the body. If you think you've been exposed to measles, contact your doctor and avoid in-person contact to prevent a spread. Jordan Brown, 95.5 WSB.
11: Well, from measles to the flu, flu season is almost upon us, and medical correspondent Dr. Darian Sutton says, he has everything you need to know about the mRNA vaccine for the flu this year.
15: The mRNA flu vaccine is Influsiva. Now, it's approved for adults 50 and older. Now, unlike traditional vaccines, which either provide you, for example, a protein that stimulates your immune system or a weakened virus, the mRNA vaccine gives your cells instructions to train your immune system. Now, it's seen in studies that when compared to the standard dose, it's slightly better in reducing the symptoms associated with the flu, if in fact you do get it. But there's no head-to-head trial that compares it to the high-dose flu vaccine that we give to adults over the age of 65.
11: Now, the CDC says flu cases most often peak between December and February. It is 103.
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11: It is now 106. Let's get an update on traffic and weather. Isabella Rodriguez, we start with an update on the roads.
1: Heads up, if you're on the west side perimeter, we're seeing some delays building on 285 southbound right at that

0: Around 89, drier air moving in for tonight, lows in the upper 60s to low 70s. Tomorrow and Tuesday, sunny skies with lower humidity, but daytime highs climbing into the low 90s.
1: It's 85 degrees right now in Midtown Atlanta. 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
3: This is Money Unleashed with Chris Hoffman at the Hoffman Financial Group here on 95.5 WSB. We hope you're having a great Sunday out there. 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It is that easy to schedule a time to sit down with one of our great advisors. Now, of all the things you can do to secure your retirement, understanding your tax responsibility, well, that one's way up the list. As we say each and every week here on Money Unleashed, it's not what you make or what you saved. It's what you can keep when it comes to your retirement plan. And here's why I bring this up. Nearly 90% of workplace retirement plans, such as 401ks, offered Roth contributions in 2025, but only about 20% of investors with that option participated. And that comes from an analysis of more than 1,400 qualified plans and nearly 5 million participants, according to Vanguard. Now, one reason for that low rate is that plans typically default to the pre-tax contributions, which means that investors must switch to the Roth option. But Chris, this sounds like another case of not knowing exactly what's in your 401k or perhaps how exactly your 401k works or could be working better for you.
4: Yeah, and that's a scary reality. And those statistics are pretty daunting. 90% of retirement plans offered Roth contributions in 2025, but only 20% of investors participated. You're leaving a lot of money on the table, folks, as far as what you could pay in taxes under retirement or in retirement. And everybody wants their tax rates to go down when they retire, naturally. I think it's an assault on seniors that there's so much income tax that their accounts qualify for, that the government really depends on our retirees to fund the lifestyle of everybody else. So that's not a position you want to be in. And then there's the knowledge side. You know, you pointed out that people don't realize that they need to choose and the default setting will be tax deferred. And you get complacent with that, right? You invest into your 401k, it gets pulled from your paycheck, you didn't pay taxes on it, it grows tax deferred. And then, 30 years later, you wake up to a tax time bomb when you need to use that money. So this is absolutely an action item that everybody should note. Call your human resource department and have a conversation about your 401k plan. Do you offer a Roth 401k? Can I split it? Can I make a 3% contribution to my tax deferred? Can I do a 3% contribution to my Roth 401k? I would meet with your financial advisory team first to determine what the mix should look like. And then that advisory team should work with your tax professional or somebody that they work with to make sure that that fits properly with all of the tax strategies. So you can mix it. You can invest in the tax deferred. You can invest in tax free, or you can move it all to one side. Now, determining whether a Roth makes sense as far as avoiding future unnecessary taxation, oftentimes you got to ask yourself this question: am I in the highest wage earning years right now? Because if you're already at the 39% federal tax bracket, it may not be in your best interest to open a Roth. You may want to build up your taxable account. Remember, there are three buckets of money, folks. There's tax deferred, there's tax free, and there's taxable. But you absolutely should work with your financial professional and your tax specialist or your tax preparer in understanding how you should allocate your retirement contributions moving forward. It depends on your age. It depends on your current tax bracket at work. It depends on your mix of those three buckets of money. That's how I would look at that world of tax deferred, tax free, and taxable money.
3: And obviously, understanding the difference and the uses of each of those monies is critically important. Mm-hmm. And obviously, the pre-tax contributions offer that upfront tax break as well, but you'll owe regular income tax on withdrawals and retirement. Depending on your tax bracket, that could add up. And of all the types of tax you want to be paying when you retire, income is the worst, isn't it?
4: Yeah, and that's where I say it's an assault on seniors. It's You know, it used to be very simple when you had pensions. Now we started with 401ks that are tax

0: deferred. And I can't tell you how many folks I've met with over the years that come in and they think they're 401k millionaires and all of it is in a tax deferred account. And I have to break the news to them that potentially 30% of that money is going to go to the government. So you're not worth $1 million. You're worth $700,000. That's a hard thing for folks that are focusing in on retirement. You've been working extremely hard for the past 30 plus years. And to hear from your financial advisor, well, here's your tax burden that we've put into the plan, it's really an assault on seniors. And it's not just in a 401k, it's in everything. Every dollar gets taxed and retaxed and taxed some more.
1: Right.
0: So isn't that bad enough, being 65 years old? Heck, I think in Fulton County, you still pay school tax no matter what your age is. Maybe Forsyth County and some others don't. But it really is something to pay attention to in your retirement planning. Don't ignore the tax discussion. Engage in it with your financial advisory team and make sure that financial advisor also links in to your tax professional or has a tax professional on staff to bounce this off of to make sure you've got the best strategy for you and your family. No two families are the same. Everybody's got different circumstances. Everybody's got different plans for their money in retirement too. So we've got to navigate those waters to best serve you as an individual or an individual family. We don't want you following everybody else off the cliff. Got to build a plan that works for you. That's the key.
1: Yeah, the education part of this is critically important. So let's spend a little bit of time on Roth accounts so that everyone can understand the different types and determining who it works best for, because this is a discussion that really comes down to how it impacts our tax strategy overall in retirement.
0: Yeah, and so doing the analysis, if you're still working on how much you're paying in taxes and what tax bracket you're in, obviously is important. And then you've got to determine, all right, do I invest in a Roth 401k? If it's offered. If it's not offered, do you and potentially your spouse, if you're filing jointly, qualify to contribute to a Roth IRA, or are you making too much money and that's not an option for you? So contributing to a Roth 401k has no income limit. So research that first through your employer and then do the study with your financial advisor and tax professional on how much, if any at all, should you be contributing to your tax-free Roth 401k and or your tax-deferred 401k. Another Roth method would be the backdoor Roth. If you make too much money and you're not eligible to contribute to a Roth IRA, you can contribute to a traditional IRA and convert it, which is called a backdoor Roth. So that's something to talk about with your financial advisory team. And you can also convert some of or a good portion of your tax-deferred IRA over to a Roth. So there's timing around that. Maybe it's in the first year of retirement or second year of retirement if you feel you'll spend less and have less income reported based on your distribution of assets. If you can avoid that, possibly you can talk to your financial advisor and your tax professional about, what if I converted $50,000? What would be the tax hit? Is that palatable? Is that too much? Or, and I'm just using $50,000 as an example, it can be any amount, but it definitely should be studied. So Roth 401k, Roth IRA, possibly backdoor Roth IRA, and conversions of your tax-deferred money into a Roth IRA are all things we can study for you and link up with your tax professional on. So to boil this down into actionable items, the first thing you need to determine, obviously, is does your company offer a Roth 401k? If they do, then you've got to study, all right, right now I've been contributing to the tax-deferred 401k. How much is in there? Bring that information with you to your financial advisory meeting, and then we'll talk about conversions or contributions or both. And those are the two C's in discussing Roths. Do we convert or do we contribute? And then you've got to look at your three buckets of money, the tax-deferred bucket, the tax-free bucket, and the taxable bucket. If you're lacking on that tax-free bucket, that can present a problem later in retirement because RMD percentages go up substantially. They really accelerate in the 80s. And if you make it to 90, and we're even talking about now more and more octogenarians out there, they force you to take a ton of money out, and that could cause a tax burden later in life, which nobody wants to deal with in their 80s or 90s.
1: Those are all some really great points. And the Roth discussion, it's an important one. So if you're listening to all of this and wondering, how exactly do I get started? Chris, it couldn't be easier, could it?
0: Yeah, so the basic process that we would go through is if you know whether your company has a Roth 401k or not, we can check that box. The other box you need to check is how much have I contributed to my tax-deferred 401k? And then do I have any orphaned 401k accounts out there that we need to pull in? And then also know how much taxable money I have. If you can bring those three amounts to a financial advisory meeting, that's extremely helpful in us making recommendations on either further contributions or conversions. And that all fits with the tax plan and the objective of not having a tax time bomb go off in your portfolio or in your life in retirement or in later stages of retirement. So there's a lot of tax planning that can go on in that, and there's a lot of good strategies on filling those buckets with the appropriate amounts from a percentage standpoint to have you glide through retirement not feeling like you're being overtaxed. So get started with building your plan today at no cost. 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
1: 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Up next, you ever hear the phrase, waiting for a miracle? It's safe to say no one wants to feel that way when it comes to when they retire. We'll share some reasons why financial confidence is on the rise and how it may affect you. 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
2: One 19 from the Trustdale.com Traffic Center. Heads up, if you're heading towards Fulton County, making your way out of Cobb County, there's a crash on the west side perimeter, 285 southbound at Hollowell Parkway. This is blocking three right lanes, and it's going to really cause you to tap those brakes and slow you down as you approach I-20. So make sure you stay on that one left lane. If you want a good way around this, you could take the downtown connector or North Side Drive as a way to get around this, because that's a major backups right now. We're also seeing some brief volume related delays on the downtown connector, 7585 northbound at University Avenue. You'll be tapping those brakes all the way through downtown until you get into the Midtown area, where those delays break free past North Avenue. I'm Isabella Rodriguez, Triple Team Traffic, Trustdale.com, 95.5 WSB.
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1: 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There's a nice little button you can click right there that says Portfolio X-Ray. And we'd like to share some good news on the show, right, Chris?
0: Yes, we do.
1: All right, how about this headline I stumbled across? Fewer people think retirement will take a miracle, report finds.
0: I love that. That
1: sounds great to me. However, as with most things, there is a but.
0: There's a but.
1: And the but in this case is that inflation worries persist. So where does the confidence boost come from then? Well, Americans are feeling more optimistic about retirement thanks to two consecutive years of returns exceeding 20% from the S&P 500. A survey from Natixis Investment Managers revealed that the recent spike in inflation has left lasting scars for savers who worry that their money may not go as far as it used to. Now, Chris, if we know inflation's a possibility, which it is, how do we plan for it so we can spend less time worrying about it and get on with enjoying retirement and spending the money we save?
0: Inflation, inflation, inflation. It is really touted, too, publicly. If you watch, you know, any of the financial news stations, they're always talking about inflation and what's the Fed going to do and what's going on with the price of oil. And years ago, it was eggs that had tripled.
1: Yeah.
0: So it's definitely top of mind. What's interesting to note in all of this is that people are confident in being able to retire based on what? Based on two consecutive years of returns exceeding 20%. That sounds like a false sense of security, because what the market gives, it can take back, and it will eventually recess. I call it recessing back to the mean, which is normal P/E ratios and things like that. But I think it's great that the market is up 20% year over year. That's healthy. Inflation, on the other hand, is this bugaboo that we don't know about. But a basic rule, folks, around inflation that I use is that your purchasing power will get cut in half every 10 years. So if you retire at 60 and you think you'll live till 90, that means it will get cut in half three times. Now, how do we work with that? Well, there are investments that traditionally adjust with inflation. Dividends typically grow at a faster rate than inflation. Don't know if everybody knows that, but historically, dividends increase at a higher percent than inflationary pressures. I believe inflation is relatively low today. And don't call me and say, are you crazy, Chris? Have you seen the price of gasoline and things like that? If you look historically at inflation rates, we are not at historic lows like we were after the Great Recession, but we are on the low end of the last 10, 20, 30 years of inflation. And obviously, I'm thinking of the Jimmy Carter era where inflation was really out of control. Those days are hopefully behind us, knock on wood. But a 3% inflation rate overall is not that egregious. So we do need to plan for how to offset inflation. If inflation rises, typically the Fed will raise interest rates. Why? Because that kind of slows the economy down. They will talk about the economy overheating. A way to cool it is to raise inflation so there's less borrowing out there. If they raise the interest rates, typically your fixed income products pay a higher percentage. Mm-hmm. So that's a way to offset increases in inflation and offset inflationary pressures in your financial plan. But all of that has to be scrutinized and baked into that final step that we take with our clients of the three. First, the portfolio x-ray, then the income plan, then in the full retirement plan, we can set inflationary triggers. We can do a 20-year look back on the average inflationary rate and use that. Typically, we start with that. Then we can manually change it and see what the impact would be to your overall financial plan in retirement.
1: Well, I'm glad you brought that up because it is about taking action. So the question is, what are Americans doing about this? The same Natixis survey said the top move to prepare for retirement at 64% is saving more and cutting expenses. Then there's 47% who are creating long-term financial plans, 34% estimating future retirement costs, and finally, the 32% who are seeking professional financial advice. Chris, I'm going to go out on a limb here and say that getting professional help should probably be a higher priority.
0: Yeah, there are so many moving parts, and there are logical steps that we can take to walk you through all of this. But there are several categories to make sure you shore up tightly before you decide to hang up your cleats at work and delve into retirement. So very few individuals have so many assets that they're not worried about it. Mm-hmm. And those that have a ton of assets are worried about things like taxes and inflation. So it impacts everybody. You've got to take time to meet with your investment professional and map out exactly what the last few years of retirement will look like and start to build your financial plan around that. Or if you're in retirement and you don't have a written financial plan, it's entirely possible you're missing some of those key boxes. And you can't make mistakes in retirement, folks. There is no do-over. If you make a mistake 1 year, you can't go back and say, oops, and redo it. So you've got to map it out. You have to have somebody that you hire as your general manager and coach. I'm talking about your financial advisory team to walk you through this and plan and put it in writing. And that then is your roadmap. And then they are accountable to deliver on those results. And some years you'll be way ahead. Some years you may fall a little bit behind, but there has to be that accountability on the plan. And you have to stay connected with your financial advisor and your tax professional for the next 30 years. The good news is, folks, you don't need to run the plays. You don't need to have all the knowledge. You just need to partner with somebody as the owner of your assets and make sure they execute the best possible plan for you and your family.
1: 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Coming up, if putting together a plan is still on your to-do list, we'll share some ways to set your financial goals and turn them into reality. 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
14: It is 1:30. Good afternoon. I'm Keith Cromwell. Our top story this half hour, well, the city of Stockbridge votes to impeach their mayor, Jaden Williams. Now, the hearing yesterday went over 12 hours, and the council members bringing up a laundry list of allegations, including misuse of city purchase cards, HR reports from city staff, as well as sexual misconduct. So far, though, no criminal charges have been filed against Williams. The son of two local celebrities is now out on bond this weekend after a judge rules to let him out of jail.
15: Corey Bierman Jr. faces multiple felonies for an alleged sexual assault on a 14-year-old girl. A Fulton County judge has agreed to a $200,000 bond under certain conditions. The 15-year-old Bierman is now under house arrest and must surrender his passport, as well as have no contact with the victim or anyone else under the age of 16. He's banned from social media and has no phone privileges. He's the son of former Falcons player Croy Bierman and Kim Zolciak, once a cast member of The Real Housewives of Atlanta. Tina Douglas, 95.5 WSB.
14: To Atlanta now, where a suspected case of road rage leads to gunfire. Police say a 20-year-old man was taken to the hospital after he was shot while sitting in the passenger seat in a car on Jesse Hill Jr. Drive. Investigators are still working to figure out who fired those shots. That victim in stable condition this afternoon. Well, new information this afternoon from that black box aboard a cargo plane that crashed in Miami. Here's Andrew Dimebert.
11: According to the NTSB, black box data appears to show confusion inside the cockpit. One pilot warned about the Boeing 767's excessive speed as it approached Miami International Airport around 2 p.m. for landing. Preliminary findings say that just 15 seconds before the crash, a pilot called to abort the landing and throttle up, but it was too late. The plane hitting a van, killing five members of a cleaning crew that just finished their shift.
14: It is 1:32. Live team coverage of traffic and weather coming up next.
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14: It is now 1:35. Time now for live team coverage of traffic and weather. Let's start first in the 24-hour traffic center in Isabella Rodriguez.
2: We're seeing some new delays building on the west side perimeter. This one is at 285 northbound, right at that merge with Langford Parkway. Some debris on the roadway is knocking out a right lane. And as you continue northbound, you'll run into those construction zones. 285 northbound at Cascade Road has two left lanes blocked as well. So that's causing some slowdowns as you make your way up towards I-20. And in the opposite direction, we're also seeing some delays due to a crash. 285 southbound, this one's at Hollowell Parkway, is blocking three right lanes as well. From the Trustdale.com Traffic Center, Triple Team Traffic, 95.5 WSB.
22: This is WSB meteorologist Christina Upwards. A mix of sun and clouds today, turning a little hotter with a high around 89. Drier air moving in for tonight, so temperatures will drop to the upper 60s to low 70s for tomorrow morning. Tomorrow afternoon, as well as Tuesday, low humidity but hotter temperatures with highs in the low 90s.
14: You are at 88 degrees right now in Johns Creek. East Point, you're at 89. It's 87 degrees right now here in Midtown Atlanta. Next news update comes your way at 2 o'clock. Breaking news when it happens. I'm Keith Cromwell, 95.5 WSB.
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1: Welcome back in to Money Unleashed with Chris Hoffman here on 95.5 WSB. We hope you're having a great Sunday. We've had some great conversations thus far. 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Now, Chris, we want to help people cut through the misconceptions and just the general noise that's out there when it comes to financial planning. And I think there are a lot of people out there that are struggling just to get started because the idea of financial planning may be overwhelming to them. I found a study from Charles Schwab that revealed only 1 in 4 Americans has an actual financial plan, not savings, not accounts, but a fully formed plan. And the respondents of the survey even noted that they're aware of the importance of putting such a plan together. It just hasn't happened. So I guess the question becomes, what's stopping them? The top roadblock to planning for most people is they don't think they have enough money to warrant or need a formal plan. That's troubling. Schwab polled 1,000 people and 45% thought they don't have enough money to need a formal plan. Chris, I don't think that could be further from the truth.
0: No, and it goes back to that magic number, right? Whether you hear studies that say you need $1 million, you need to be a million 401k millionaire, or now you need 1.2, or I've seen it as high as 1.5, and then this year it came down from last year. It's just all over the board. And people are tying themselves to the amount of money they have in their retirement accounts instead of tying that analysis to how much income their financial lives can generate, mm-hmm. right? So income, it's got a bunch of different levers. Your retirement accounts basically have one thing. It's the size of the retirement account. But you've got a bunch of different levers you can pull on income. You can pull Social Security. You may be able to pull a pension. You can certainly invest for dividends. You can invest for fixed income products. You can walk your retirement down over time and do part-time work. Those are 5 things I just listed versus having to stare at your portfolio's number and say, I'm not a millionaire yet. Well, I really need $2 million, I think, and not know. And that's 45% of people polled believe they don't have enough money. They should have been asked, how much income can your financial life generate year over year in your 50s, in your 60s, in your 70s, in your 80s, and into your 90s? That would be a more useful question to answer. Another 20% said it never occurred to them. Well, I mean, you're living off of the stock market then. You're living off of, if the stock market's going up every year, I'm going to be fine. But what happens during the corrective years? What happens during the COVID crunch? What happens during the Great Recession? What happened during the dot-com bubble that burst? So it will not occur to them to put together a full financial plan until an oops occurs, until they lose a large chunk of money in their portfolio, and then they'll panic and say, now I need the financial plan. Really bad time to put your financial plan together is after you've lost 20% of your funds, right?
1: Yeah, we're not looking for the Band-Aid for a broken leg scenario.
0: That's right. Yeah, you want to make sure you're healthy going into all of these scenarios. And then there's another 20%. They just don't know how to get started with one. And this one is a shame because this, again, is forced by the government moving away from pensions and forcing 401ks and people being exposed to the stock market. So how do you get started with one? I think people believe that they are going to have the financial acumen and ability to almost put their own plans in place. And it drives me nuts when people show me their 401k statements and it says, you are X dollars away from being able to retire, or you have this much income and you are going to be able to retire if you get to this level. That's very unsettling to see those numbers that have no deep analysis to them. So this is where our advisory team can really help people. That 20% that just don't know how to get started, there's one simple answer, and that is call us. Call us at 404-341-6767. And you're not going to call us and we're going to dump it back on you to spend hours upon hours analyzing and getting us information. This is what we do as a profession. We will do the work. You hopefully will reap the rewards. But that's 85% of people that do not have a financial plan either don't believe they have enough money, wrong. 20%, it never occurred to them, dangerous, especially under bad market scenarios. And 20% said they just don't know how to get started. And that's simply cured by us at Hoffman Financial Group. So we do know how to fix this issue that's plaguing the financial community, and it involves calling and engaging with our advisory teams.
1: That number is 404-341-6767. 404-341-6767 is how you can get in touch with the Hoffman Financial Group. Now, you talked about the people who are maybe feeling they don't have enough money to need a plan, so they haven't taken the time to do so. But I think, as you've discussed, they may be looking at financial planning all wrong. They may even be thinking out there that it's too expensive to work with a financial advisor. We certainly know that doesn't have to be the case, right?
0: There are financial advisors out there that I think charge $1,500 or $1,000 to put together a full financial plan. And I don't subscribe to that because you don't know what level of detail they're going to put into that. So you're basically handing over $1,000 with no guarantee that you're going to have a full x-ray on your current portfolio and situation, no guarantee that they're going to come up with a solid income plan and tax strategies, and no guarantee that they're going to fold it into a comprehensive 30-year full financial plan. So that's a concern when advisors charge for financial planning. There should not be any charge in my eyes for us doing the front-end work. We should analyze your current scenario on a complimentary basis, no fee. We should put together an income plan with tax strategies, complimentary, no fee. We should put together a full financial plan, folding all of that in and mapping it out from today's age to age 100, all on a complimentary basis. Why? No, we don't work for free, but we're so confident that you're going to be impressed and you're going to find that perfect financial plan in one of the iterations that we do for you, then you're going to say, who do I have confidence in implementing this plan? And if that answer is not Hoffman Financial Group, keep all of the information. It's free of charge. We're very confident we not only can show you the road to retirement, we can execute that road to retirement, and you would want to hire us.
1: I want to throw this out there as well, because we've talked about this on past shows, and I think it rings true throughout. You know, you hear about that minimum of $500,000 or $1 million that a lot of financial advisors will say, that's what you have to, I guess, qualify to work with us. But that does not have to be the case, because whether it's $100,000, $200,000, $300,000, whatever it is, and of course, wherever you are on the journey, like what age you are, what the time horizon is for your retirement. Because think about having a decade, two decades, maybe more to work with if you start doing the proper amount of planning. And that's really why I think it's so critical to address your financial planning needs to start as soon as possible. You want to be proactive with this, right?
0: I totally agree. It's oftentimes presented, I think, by the investment community as, well, if you don't have a certain size of portfolio, then you're not ready or we're not interested. And that couldn't be farther from the truth. So that we don't get absolutely overwhelmed here, why don't we say the next 10 callers, regardless of your portfolio size. Now, you have to have something in your portfolio. We can't coach you on how to get the money built through work. That's a different scenario. But if you have money in a 401k or an IRA or some other retirement savings account, call us. And the next 10 people that do, we'll work up either a portfolio x-ray or a full retirement plan or both, complimentary to you, no charge and no obligation to be a client. So we'll do all of that for free, hand it to you, and you have something to digest. We think you'll be impressed with what we uncover for you. Obviously, we'd love for you to become a client if you decide that's the case, but it's not mandatory and there's no requirement for you to become a client, and there will be no fees during this process. We'll work this portfolio x-ray up for you at no cost at all. What you do with it is completely up to you, but let us show you how easy it is to actually design a full retirement plan. Pick up the phone, call 404-341-6767. And if you're one of the next 10 callers, we're happy to do the work for you and set you up with the portfolio x-ray as a first step.
1: And Chris, financial planning is not just for the ultra rich, and I'd argue it's even more critical in helping people make their money last in retirement, right?
0: It is. The ultra rich have to worry about estate planning and covering estate taxes and trusts and all of that. The average hardworking American who we fight for every single day is saddled by Wall Street's driven perception that you have to have a magic number. You have to have $1 million or 1.2 or 1.5 million to even engage in the process. And they're sending it as a final number you need to achieve. But I think most people take it as a starting point that it's not worth it for them to reach out to a financial advisory team to help grow it and get it there first and foremost. And then to show you the impact of that number combined with Social Security and all your other financial resources in retirement.
1: So, Chris, based on what you just said, I think we can officially shoot a hole in the idea or the misconception that people may have that they simply don't have enough money to need a financial planner.
0: Yeah, and there's that word again, don't have enough money versus how do we generate income from our financial lives? How do we get the right combination of Social Security payments? Do we have a pension we can either take as a lump sum or trigger income from? What are we learning and implementing as far as dividend or high dividend investing? And what do we know about the fixed income products that are available other than parking your money in a high yield savings account? There's a lot more to the world as far as what your financial life can pay you in retirement. And that's the game in retirement. 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
1: 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Coming up, we will wrap up this edition of Money Unleashed with Chris Hoffman next, right here on 95.5 WSB.
2: I-49 from the Trustdale.com Traffic Center. In Fulton County, we're tracking a crash on 285 southbound the Outer Loop at Hollowell Parkway. This is blocking three right lanes as you make your way down towards I-20. And on the other side, on the west side perimeter, construction on 285 northbound at Cascade Road is knocking out two left lanes. So we have construction on the northbound side and a crash on the southbound side of the west side perimeter. From the Trustdale.com Traffic Center, I'm Isabella Rodriguez, Triple Team Traffic, 95.5 WSB.
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0: 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And Chris, as we close out today's show, and people are taking advantage of that offer that you just put out there, and for good reason.
1: Yeah, I want to make sure everybody understands that, yes, obviously we traditionally have minimums of $500,000 or $1 million to put together the full financial plan. But a lot of you out there that have $200,000, $300,000, you need help too.
0: Yeah.
1: So we can't do this for 50 or 100 of you, but for the next 10 callers, regardless of the size of investable assets in your account that you have, we'd like to welcome you to take advantage of this portfolio x-ray, a full income plan, full retirement plan. We'll do the whole thing for you because it's important. It's important to start somewhere, and we'd like to be that resource for you. So if you call us at 404-341-6767 for the next 10 callers, regardless of the size of your portfolio, we will offer you the same thing we offer everybody else that we work with that we do set minimums on. We'll do a portfolio x-ray to start. We'll do a full income plan and combine that into a full retirement plan for the next 10 callers.
0: And I want to throw in as well, and we've talked about this, and you've heard from our advisory team here at Hoffman Financial Group, Chris. You've built a great team here, so you're going to be getting a capable professional to do this for you.
1: Yeah, every one of our financial advisors that meet with you have their Series 65, which basically designates them as a fiduciary financial advisor. So they act in the utmost best interest of the individual client and that family. So they will not lump you in with everybody else. They will not present a plan that looks exactly like everybody else's. It will be individualized, and that's extremely important because everybody's got different needs, wants, and circumstances.
0: Yeah, no two retirements are the same.
1: That's right.
0: No two financial plans for retirement should be the same. 404-341-6767 is that phone number. Again, you can sign up at unleashyourmoney.com if that works for you as well. And Chris, to put a bow on this one, I did want to talk about a couple of challenges that many people may find themselves facing if they haven't done the proper amount of planning, and this is kind of a two-parter. The first, underestimating how long you'll live, that can take your financial plan off track. And the other, not properly accounting for the cost of long-term care.
1: Yeah, so longevity, it's a constant conversation with our clients. Some of you have a history from your parents of longevity. Some of your parents may have passed away earlier than standard life expectancy. It's definitely something that we build into our financial planning. And that's why our financial plan takes you from whatever age you are today through age 100. By then, we should have pretty much everything, I believe, buttoned up for you. But it is important for you to plan for later stage of life. And that's why, again, I break down retirement into three decades. First 10 years, middle 10 years, last 10 years. And you'll see that in the financial plan that we do. And we certainly want you to enjoy those first 10 years have to be the most traveled, the most golf, the most hobbies, the most time with kids and grandkids. That's where you're living your best life. The next 10 years, we'll kind of assess, are things slowing down? Are there any medical concerns or issues? And then the last 10 years kind of take us into our golden years, and we manage that for you as well. So longevity is a big time discussion point. Nobody knows when they're going to pass. We want our clients to enjoy retirement day by day, week by week, month by month, and annually, especially in those first 10 or 20 years, because there's no guarantee out there. So I think that that's important, is knowing, kind of projecting out how you think your history with your family is from a longevity standpoint, but we can't really guarantee that. So we need to put it in the plan and manage for any environment.
0: Not knowing about how much time is left is not necessarily an excuse or a reason to not know how you want to spend that time.
1: That's right.
0: Should you be getting it? I mean, that's, I guess, some resource management, if you will. Maybe that's the term, maybe it's not. But either way, being proactive about your financial plan can give you the opportunity to set it up the way that you would like for it to go. Having those goals, we talked about that throughout this edition of Money Unleashed. 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The options are right there for you. You can click any of those boxes to get started. And if you want that portfolio x-ray, that full financial plan we've been talking about as we closed out the show, give us that call at 404-341-6767. A couple of spots still remaining, so give us that call, 404-341-6767. Hard to believe it, but that's all of our time once again for this week. Chris, my pleasure as always to sit down with you. Time flies by, and I look forward to doing it again next week.
1: You as well. Everybody have a great week. We'll see you here again Sunday on WSB.
0: We will catch you next time on Money Unleashed with Chris Hoffman on 95.5 WSB. 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
6: It is 2 o'clock. Good afternoon to you. I'm Keith Cromwell. Our top story, well, the Metro Atlanta City Council votes to remove its mayor.
7: After a months-long investigation, the Stockbridge City Council votes to impeach Mayor Jaden Williams just 9 months into his term. Williams is accused of misusing city purchasing cards and sexual misconduct, along with receiving HR reports from city staff. Councilmember Antoine Cloud delivers the vote in Saturday's 12-hour public investigative hearing.
8: We make a motion to impeach Mayor Jaden Williams on violation of Charter 2.16, malfeasance and misfeasance, as well as Section 216C and violation of oath of office.
7: The youngest mayor in Stockbridge history is not facing criminal charges at this time. Jordan Brown, 95.5 WSB.
6: A wanted murder suspect from Tennessee is in the Cobb County Jail this afternoon. This after he was arrested following a chase down I-75. Troopers say they tried to pull over 21-year-old Anthony Rumble around Chastain Road for speeding. He took off, they say, eventually being stopped by troopers who had to perform a pit maneuver. Rumble is wanted for murder out of Dunlop, Tennessee, near Chattanooga. He also faces charges related to that chase. Following a drone attack on a Saudi pipeline this week, new concerns are growing in the Middle East over oil production and what it means for gas prices.
9: No one has claimed responsibility for Thursday's attack. Saudi officials closed the pipeline Friday as a precautionary measure, a move that led to another dramatic spike in oil prices. Millions of barrels can flow through the pipeline each day, from Saudi oil fields to ships in the Red Sea. Now, there are new concerns that the Iran-backed Houthi rebels in Yemen might target ships carrying that oil through the Bab el-Mandeb Strait.
6: That is Stephen Portnoy reporting. Now, gas prices, they're already up over the last few days. The average price here in Georgia now back over $4, standing at $4.01, according to AAA. Well, the chief executive of Anthropic publishing a letter this weekend saying that while he believes artificial intelligence could bring vast benefits, it's also advancing way too quick. Here's Melissa Adan.
10: OpenAI Sam Altman agreeing with the guardrails that Amodei is proposing, like having third-party evaluators verify the AI company's safety practices and commitments. Well, the call for an industry-wide slowdown comes during rapid growth of AI and on the heels of an Anthropic researcher's resignation over concerns that the firm and its competitors are not acting responsibly with AI development.
6: Well, Georgia Tech's coach Brent Keith says that Jalen Mbakwe is out of the hospital after he was evaluated overnight following a scary collision on Saturday. Now, Mbakwe was stretchered off the field in the third quarter of the Yellow Jackets' 45-24 loss to Tennessee. He collided head first with Jordan Walker's knee. The school also thanking people for their support and well wishes for those two players. It is 2:03. We'll give you an update here on traffic and weather coming up next.
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6: It is now 2:05. Let's get you an update here on traffic and weather. Let's first start in the 24-hour traffic center and say good afternoon to Stephanie Stallworth.
18: Hey, Keith. Good afternoon. Working that crash still on the west side, perimeter 285. It's southbound. You're out of loop over by Hollowell Parkway, exit 12. What's blocking three right lanes now? Two right lanes are blocked. So getting some improvement, but hefty delays still remain. From the Trustdale.com traffic center, triple team traffic, 95.5 WSB.
19: I'm WSB meteorologist Christina Edwards. A mix of sun and clouds today with a high around 89. Drier air moving in for tonight. Lows in the upper 60s to low 70s. Tomorrow and Tuesday, sunny skies with lower humidity, but daytime highs climbing into the low 90s.
6: Peachtree City, you're at 90 degrees. 90 degrees too in Brookhaven. We got 88 here in Midtown Atlanta. 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

0: successfully retire in the Atlanta area. And for the next hour, Mark will help you conduct your own dream retirement. 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That's the number that you'll be able to get with our Maestro Mark Lloyd of the Lloyd Advisory Group and his team. 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And if you're a texter, you can text the word visit to the very same number, 770-766-5611, and you can get it done. You can get that appointment made. Well, nobody likes having regrets like not making that appointment. But unfortunately, we all do have regrets. And Mark is going to walk us through some of the biggest regrets people have when it comes to retirement. So thanks for joining us on Financial Symphony. By the way, my name is Melissa, and here is Mark. How are you today, sir?
1: I am doing well, Melissa. This is a great show today. We've got so much important information. So whatever you're doing, just stop and just listen for the next hour, because I promise you, you'll get some value out of what we're going to talk about today. Especially, like Melissa said, if you're close to retirement, these are some of the things you want to make sure you've got your bases covered.
0: Right. Well, and again, we're not trying to be negative about regrets, but we can learn from other people, right?
1: Absolutely.
0: Right. And so one of the regrets people have in retirement is not having saved enough. So talk about that.
1: Yeah. So one of the things I do in all my educational events all throughout the city is I ask this very, very simple question, but it's an important question. What's on your mind? What are you mostly, concerned about? What is your major concern that you're dealing with or that you're concerned about for the future? And I get all kinds of answers from the audience. But the number one answer we get, and by the way, this number one answer is national. This is not just South, related in the South or Georgia or Southeast. This is national. And that's running out of money. And there's a lot of reasons why. All those statistics that have come out and the studies that have been done, listen to some of these numbers, Melissa. 8 out of 10 workers over 45 regret not taking enough retirement savings more seriously when they were younger. So it's almost like spend, and not save. I tell you what I love, and I'm sure you do too, Melissa, is spend and save. We want to have both.
0: Right. Yes.
1: We don't want to be misers, but at the same time, we want to make sure we're not forgetting an important one, which is saving.
0: Right.
1: Listen to this one. Fewer than 1 out of 4 retirees, 1 out of 4, are very confident they will be able to maintain a comfortable lifestyle throughout their retirement. Now, why is that number so low? 1 out of 4. Some people, just like you said, didn't feel like they've saved enough. But on the other hand, those who have saved maybe have been big spenders. And it's like, how do we continue this same lifestyle? I've saved, but how can I continue the same lifestyle? Have I saved enough to pay for that? Because we know that once paychecks stop, another name for that, permanent unemployment, paychecks are gone. We have to now create our own paychecks for the money that we've saved. Listen to this statistic. More than 2/3 of retirees, 67%, wish they would have saved more on a consistent basis. So again, going back to, I haven't saved enough. And half, 50%. Wish they hadn't waited as long as they did to start saving. So there's a lot of regrets in those statistics right there. And then when we talk about the 5 major concerns, running out of money is number one, but there's a lot of factors when you're putting your retirement plan together that can exacerbate running out of money. It's not just, did I save enough? It's what I'm having to spend my money on during retirement. We're going to get into that as well.
0: Yeah. Well, another regret retirees have is that they started collecting Social Security too soon. So what are your thoughts on that?
1: So again, statistically speaking, the median age right now of retirees starting their benefits is 63. Ooh. 62 is kind of like when you start, thinking about it, because you're now eligible at 62. But do you realize right now, for folks my age, if I would have taken it at 62, I would have taken a 30% cut in benefits. That's a lot.
2: Very.
1: 30% cut in benefits. This is a math equation. This is a math problem. If heaven forbid, I don't want to be doom and gloom. Please hear me out on this one. If I was diagnosed with something that has a short life expectancy, or if

0: if I have a, you know, my family has a history of short life expectancies, then, you know, maybe there's some justification in taking that Social Security early. If it's just because you're worried Social Security is going to run out, folks, there's so many changes that could be made in our Social Security benefits. Yes, the trust fund is funded till 2035, but there's a lot of things that could happen between now and then to pump up more into that trust fund, or to change the way Social Security is taken, or change the time when we are eligible for our Social Security, or change where the how much inflation we get, benefits we get, cost of living adjustments we get on Social Security. There's so many tweaks that can be changed. Taxes for younger people to help pay for us older people on Social Security. There's so many different things that could be done to extend Social Security. So the fear of Social Security running out, I'm going to take it when I can, I don't know if that's a good enough reason. Listen to this. Nearly 3 in 10 retirees started receiving their benefits at 62, which is the earliest age possible, like I said. And only a slim fraction, 4%, waited until age 70. Now, I get it. Who would want to wait till age 70? Well, those who are making enough money at 66 or 67, and they're not ready to retire, and they don't need it, and they may have a younger spouse. I'm going to tell you why in a second. And they're, you know, and they just say, hey, I don't need that money to be taxed on that money. If I can get a bigger check at 70, because that's kind of like where it maxes out at, I can get that bigger check at 70, then maybe I should wait. And especially if I have a younger spouse, if I should prematurely pass away, my spouse could get my whole check. So that's more income for the spouse. So there are some benefits of waiting till 70, but again, it's a math situation. And what I love about the Financial Symphony Retirement Roadmap that we talk about on the show every each and every week, your opportunity, folks, to get this. This is so comprehensive that we are doing a Social Security optimization report for your specific situation to know when is the optimal time for you to turn it on based on your unique scenario. And that's, and people just don't have that. You can't get that at the Social Security office. You're just getting a number based on how much you've deposited into the Social Security through the years. This is what you're eligible for. But how, when is the optimal time that for you to turn it on and get a little bit more, get as much as you can? That's by having planning done. That's for sure.
1: 770-766-5611 is the number if you have any questions. You know, today we're talking about regrets in retirement and seeing what we can learn from the mistakes of others. So, Mark, does debt factor into retirement regrets?
0: Absolutely. Nearly half of retirees said that debt was a stumbling block that prevented them from saving for retirement. That was the excuse. Oh my gosh. Some of the debt is self-imposed. Yeah,
1: don't look at me. Don't look at me when you're saying that, Mark. Now.
0: I'm looking in a mirror. I'm looking at myself, too. When Michelle and I got married, we were 28. And I'm like, okay, you got credit cards. I got credit cards. It was like an Oprah show. You got credit cards. I got credit cards. We're going to take all these credit cards and we're going to get the highest interest rates paid off first. I don't care what it's going to take. We're going to get the highest interest rates. We are treading water.
1: Yeah.
0: And we're going to get the highest interest rates paid off first. We're going to go one card at a time. We're going to cut it up and we're going to have one card for an emergency, but we're going to eventually in our life get to the point where a credit card is paid off every month. Now, that takes discipline. And there were times, and I was, hey, by the way, I was starting a company.
1: Yeah.
0: So, there was many a conversation, Melissa, back in the early days where I said to Michelle, I said, okay, all right, based on what's going on right now, we need to spend what we need, not what we want. What's a need and what's a want? And that was the way that we personally dug out of debt. It's a big one. 7 out of 10 retirees reported carrying outstanding credit card debt. That's up from 4 in 10 to 4 years ago. So 7 out of 10 people are now carrying outstanding credit card debt where it used to be 4 out of 10. And half of the retirees said the debt was a stumbling block for them from saving for retirement. Again, interest rates are sky high. It's hard. I get it. And I hate to keep going back to this, but Melissa, when we put that together, the Financial Symphony Retirement Roadmap, we've had so many folks that came in here with a laundry list of debt. And we were able, one card at a time, one student loan at a time, one mortgage at a time, one second mortgage at a time. And we sat there and we said, okay, what is the best way to whittle this down? You're not ready for retirement, but we can get you there. We love the challenge. We try to solve every person. We're here to help people, but we love the challenge. And if you think, Mark, you haven't seen my challenge yet, test us, try us. We love this. This is where we actually get joy in what we're doing by knowing we fixed something. Between high inflation, that's one reason why credit card debt is through the roof. And it's so easy, especially when you're scrolling, and it's so easy on the computer to go to Amazon or something like that.
1: Why are you looking at me?
0: You ought to see my wife's office here at the firm. This is where the deliveries come. You know what you call her office? Shipping and receiving. I'm preaching to the choir. I'm preaching, but I'm preaching to the choir. This is me. I'm talking to ourselves as much as I'm talking to our folks out there. You don't want to be like a dog chasing your tail. You want to get out of debt. That's a biggie.
1: Yeah, don't go into the order history of your Amazon account. It'll depress you. So let me ask you this. Have you ever experienced people who have regret about when they retire prior to coming in to work with you?
0: Okay, so a lot of folks, though, you know, maybe. And the reason why I'm answering that is a maybe.
2: Whether?
0: Because even if folks do have some regrets, they're not coming in here to the office and sharing them.
1: Okay.
0: It's not like they're saying, you know, I think I retired too early. It's more like, you know, I have this plan together and I have that plan. This is where my thought was. I feel like I'm okay. I feel like I've got enough here. I've done this, I've done that, but I want a second opinion. So it's almost like, hey, the decision was made, you gotta run with it. And you know, so our job is can we make some changes even though they've already retired? Can we make some changes that can even make retirement look better? Is there some suggestions or, you know, tweaking that could be done to improve things, to even make it better? And when I say better, some more spending income, more income while you're on your early stages of your retirement, more longevity so that the retirement lasts longer, how to make it better, how to make sure we have contingency plans in place, the what ifs. You know, what if I get sick? I need healthcare, long-term care of some sort. How do we pay for that without, you know, especially if I'm married and, you know, and I have a spouse, we don't want to put our spouse into the poorhouse. We don't want them to become impoverished because we didn't plan on the front end. I mean, these are things that we plan for in the future so that, you know, hopefully, knock on wood, and I'm knocking on my head here, knock on wood, that we don't never need that stuff, but you plan for the worst and you hope for the best. You know, the statistics say 1/3 of retirees regretted not working longer, and 6 out of 10 retired sooner than planned. Maybe they were forced in retirement. 1 in 5 retired early because they were financially able, which was they felt good about it. And some were forced into early retirement just because that middle management got hit hard when it came to budget cuts and corporate earnings. Middle management got hit hard. You know, we've helped so many early retirees through the years here, 3 decades full, folks. I mean, so you're talking, when we're talking to you, we're not talking from not just, you know, statistics. We are talking from experience, actually helping families navigate through this stuff. And we've helped so many families with early retirement back when, heck, big companies like, you know, Southern Company was, or Georgia Power was doing early retirement packages. And back when Bell, it was Bell South, when AT&T was Bell South, we were helping retirees. You know, folks, you remember when that was. We were helping Delta. I mean, so there was a lot of major companies. Coke was another one. We were helping them get through retirement, especially when they got the notice that, hey, we got packages available and you may be on the list. And we even had some of our clients that we had been putting together the roadmap for years that went to their employer and said, hey, I want to be added to the list. Oh, whoa. You were never going to be on the list. No. I'm good. I have another purpose in life. I want to be added to the list.
2: Yes, sir.
0: How do you like that feeling to want to be added to the list? Because they knew that they would get a premium for retiring early. So that was pretty cool.
1: Yeah. 770-766-5611. Have they found that they regret not having a plan when
0: Absolutely.
1: It comes to retirement?
0: That is the biggest regret by far. Retirees typically regret not being preparing emotionally. So we're here as emotional support as well. I call that my Dr. Phil hat. 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
1: 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You can also text the word visit to the same number, 770-766-5611. But either way, go ahead and make that appointment and eliminate any future regrets. 770-766-5611. 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
2: The Trustdale.com Traffic Center heads up for a mattress on the roadway. 285 eastbound near 75 in Cobb. Also stalled vehicle 75 south before State Route 92 Alabama Road. That was in the left lane. Two crashes on your west side perimeter. 285 south at Hollowell and 285 south down by I-20. Stephanie Stallworth, Triple Team Traffic, 95.5 WSB.
1: We call our 770-766-5611, the request line. And we love when you call the request line. And here is a common question that we get. We are both retiring in about 3 years. We've done pretty well, have about 10 different retirement accounts like 401ks and IRAs. But the problem is they spread all over the place. Which should we use first for income when we retire? We did a good thing saving. It's just we don't know what to do now.
0: Yeah. So, hey, join the crowd.
1: Right. It's a common question.
0: We see this all the time. And the thing about it is, I've even had some folks tell me, Melissa, yeah, I'm pretty diversified. I've got over 10 different retirement accounts. So I'm pretty diversified. And then when we sit there and we start taking all the data from each account and we put it into our system and we say, well, wow, account number one is invested almost just like account number two and account number three and account number four. and it ends up being just a big overlap of the same stuff, just where you can't keep track of it all. So it definitely consolidation is key here, but that's what we do in the, what we call the Financial Symphony Retirement Roadmap. We're analyzing everything. We're pulling back the layers and say, okay, is it really, you know, they've done a really great job of saving and it's been growing. But here's one important question that has to be answered. You've got a certain amount of risk that's coming with those 10 different retirement accounts. Are you really getting the return, or I call the reward? Risk versus reward. Are you getting the return? Are you getting the growth that you should have gotten with the amount of risk that you were taking? Our reports are going to tell us that you've done well with that or you've underperformed with that. And I'm not saying it's you. I'm saying it's the investments inside of the accounts. And so is there a better way? If you're going to have a risk score of X, I want the returns that come along with that. I want the growth that should have happened based on that risk level. And that's one thing we're going to analyze in this roadmap, and it's going to let you know whether or not you're ready for retirement or not. One thing I can tell you is I've got clients who have multi-millions of dollars, but their spending habits are of such where we have to constantly track and monitor how much they're spending for them so that to make sure they stay on track. I've got other clients who don't even have $1 million. They have a few hundred thousand, and they're like, I can't retire. And then I look at their spending habits. I said, well, you live very frugally. And let's just take a look. Maybe you can retire. and we look at that Social Security check and we optimize, we squeeze every penny we can out of it. And we say, this is how you can retire with that amount that you have, or you're very, very close to being able to retire. Let's grow it to X and then you can retire. That's what we do. I mean, this is what we're really, really good at. And I can promise you one thing. Here's what you can get if you call us. We're going to custom design for you an easy to understand financial review that will indicate if you're in need of a full-blown financial plan. Here's what you can expect, folks. First, we're going to run a fee report to help you untangle what is costing you to work with your current planner or advisor. We're also going to show you how to protect your investments and keep more of your money in your accounts. Next, we're going to perform a tax analysis to show you how you could possibly reduce your taxes and increase your cash flow. And finally, we'll create a customized lifetime income plan using proven strategies and techniques that could turbocharge your retirement income. In short, we'll take the guesswork out of financial planning for you. So if you give us a call in the next 15 minutes, a comprehensive financial review that we're offering with no obligation. One more thing. We'll also throw in a Social Security optimization plan to help you get every penny out of Social Security that you're entitled to. And one last thing, we're going to run a risk report to see what your risk score is to make sure that it lines up with where your comfort level is and where you're at in your retirement journey. But you have to act. Give us a call.
1: 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And if you're somebody who has a lot of retirement accounts, don't forget some. I actually have done that. I have to mark about that. 770-766-5611. 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
3: 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And this week, here's how a hot summer is changing the North Georgia apple season.
4: It definitely is running early, probably by a few weeks for sure.
3: If your Georgia autumn celebration includes an October trip to the North Georgia mountains to pick apples, you don't have to wait. Anna Woodward is the Agriculture and Natural Resources Extension Agent in Fannin and Gilmer counties.
4: The early varieties are ripening and they're ready for harvest a few weeks earlier than is typical. The season is running a little bit earlier because of our hot temperatures.
3: And that's not all. Andy Futch is an apple grower at RNA Orchards, telling the Farm Monitor.
5: When we have hotter than normal or a lot of hot weather, it affects the coloring of the apples. They don't get as much color. Apples like cool weather, and that's what brings on their color.
4: The biggest thing I've heard recently is that the color isn't going to be quite as expected right now, just because it has been so warm and they are ripening early. They don't get those cool nights, which help with getting that red color production. When the weather gets cooler, those cold temperatures, they activate what are called anthocyanins in the apple skin, and those produce the red colors. So it's more so absence of the cold instead of like too much heat.
3: 92% of the apples grown in Georgia grow on those rolling slopes of Fannin and Gilmer counties, and there's a couple of reasons they do well there.
4: The cooler temperatures because of the elevation is really important here. And then also because we do have those mountains and the like rolling slopes, it helps with air movement. So you don't have that stagnant cold air, which could cause frost or cold damage on the apples.
3: Drew Eccles is a state senator and part owner of Jaymore Farms. He says this is definitely a time to buy local.
6: You know, our apples get to market earlier than just about anywhere else in the country. So, you know, currently, if you see apples in the grocery store from Washington State, those are from last year. They're not even from this season.
3: So whether you go early, wait for the Georgia Apple Festival in mid-October, or go twice, the Georgia Mountains are calling to you to enjoy some truly tasty tree-ripened fruit.
5: This year's been a good season for apples. We've got a bumper crop of apples.
3: Georgia Agriculture Commissioner Tyler Harper has proclaimed September as the start of Georgia-grown apple season, and Anna Woodward concurs.
4: It's going to be a good season. I was out in the orchards a lot this summer, and everything was looking good. So I would definitely recommend coming out here and, you know, supporting the local growers and picking some apples.
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2: 2:34 in the Trustdale.com Traffic Center. Several crashes working this hour. One downtown connector northbound near I-20. 675 North had one right near the 285 interchange. And two on the west side, 285 South at Hollowell and 285 South at I-20, both in the right lane. Stephanie Stallworth, Triple Team Traffic, 95.5 WSB.
11: I'm WSB meteorologist Christina Edwards. Mostly clear skies for Monday morning, lows in the upper 60s to low 70s. Sunshine and trending hotter in the afternoon, high around 93.
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1: 770-766-5611. You know the number, but I'm going to tell you again. 770-766-5611. And just a little hint to the texters like myself, go ahead and text the word visit if you can't call right now. It's the same number, 770-766-5611. Welcome back to Financial Symphony with our maestro Mark Lloyd of the Lloyd Advisory Group. My name is Melissa. It's just me and Mark right now. And remember when you were working and you could count on a regular paycheck hitting your bank account every month? I'm still in this situation, right?
0: Me too. I'm still too. Yeah.
1: Mark's still working. But for many retirees, that predictable income is replaced by constantly checking portfolio values, worrying about market fluctuations. But retirement doesn't have to feel like a financial roller coaster. That's why we're here. So, Mark, why is having a dependable income source so important for today's retirees?
0: Yeah, it's a couple of reasons. Number one, you can't live off of Social Security by itself. So you got to supplement Social Security in order to continue with the quality lifestyle that you may have, you may be accustomed to. We hear so many horror stories of where people have tried to retire and then realize, wait a minute, I don't have enough income to replace my paycheck and I'm going to have to go back to work, or I have to drastically change my spending habits. Now, is that what retirement's all about? Becoming a miser because you don't have enough money saved? And a lot of cases, people just say, well, you know, I did the best I could saving, but they really don't have a plan in place. So we're living longer as a society. You got to kind of plan ahead. You know, it means that your retirement savings have got to last longer. And we're not blessed like my parents. My parents had two Social Security checks and two pensions. And that's a rare occurrence now to even have a pension. So how do you take that 401k, that IRA, the investments that you've been saving for decades, maybe 20, 30, 40, 50 years of working and saving? How do you take all of that and turn it into dependable income, like you said? And we also got to factor in all the what ifs. Healthcare costs continue to rise. And it's always risen. Healthcare costs has always risen higher than normal inflation rates. So we got to factor in inflation. Predictable income, we got to have predictable income to cover not only these essential expenses, but also all the what ifs and all the other expenses that we don't count. I call them miscellaneous expenses. And, you know, the thing about it is, you want to go into retirement, Melissa, with financial confidence. You want to be confident that your plan is sustainable and you're not going to have to worry about going back to work and you're going to be able to enjoy retirement, because retirement was supposed to be a time where now it's almost like take a deep exhale and all the hard work, now I can enjoy it.
1: Mm-hmm.
0: And that's what it should be, and not shouldn't be worrying about money.
1: Well, and a lot of people are worried about it. Really quickly, it reminds me of a family member, and she's older, and she prides herself on being a miser. She doesn't have a lot of money. She didn't save a lot for retirement. And she recently gave me the lowdown of every day what fast food deals are at each restaurant. And she goes and she tries to eat on less than $5 a day. And she prides herself on being able to do it. But in the back of my mind, I know she's only doing this because she didn't have a plan. Right.
0: Well, I have a sister who, to me, knows every deal on the planet. And that's just because that's the way that her and her husband have lived for decades. And they, you know, that's their lifestyle. And it's okay. There's nothing wrong with that. Heck, people here in Atlanta, you know, there's personalities that, are proud of their spending, you know, being thrifty.
1: Yeah.
0: There's nothing wrong with that at all. I'm just saying, if you choose not to do that, you want to make sure you have enough income coming in.
1: Well, and it's also, as long as it's a choice, right?
0: Instead of a necessity.
1: Exactly. Correct. Well, you know, and like you said, we're seeing a lot of retirees worried about outliving their savings, especially, you know, with recent market volatility and inflation, like we mentioned. So what strategies can help ensure retirement income lasts as long as they do?
0: Melissa, it's mandatory that we create a foundation of preserved income sources. You know, when we retire, another name for that is permanent unemployment. And, you know, we're used to that paycheck coming in, like we talked about earlier. You know, it feels good getting that paycheck. And then we know that's going to pay the bills. And if I want to spend any extra money or go buy something, you know, Christmas time's around the corner, you know, we got gifts we want to do. You know, we want to maybe plan a trip with the kids or the grandkids. Just got a, you know, another new baby grandson over the week. And we want to spoil them, right? That's extra spending. And we can't get to there unless we have that preserved income source. We got to identify and we got to make sure that we can cover the essential monthly expenses. And it doesn't mean we got to sit there and make spreadsheet after spreadsheet and budget everything. I'm talking about having what we call an income plan. And I'm going to tell you in a few minutes how to get that income plan. And you might want to consider opportunities and instruments out there that will provide lifetime income. There are products in the marketplace today that actually provide lifetime income, kind of like your own personal pension plan. What do they look like? How does it work? What's the pros and cons? That's where you got to sit down and get help and seek counsel to make sure you're making the right decisions. But most importantly, Melissa, you've got to diversify. Don't rely on one income source. Matter of fact, you know, there are some out here that I'm not a big fan of, and we can talk about that in a minute or two.
1: Yeah, and that number is 770-766-5611. To figure out how to diversify your income sources, 770-766-5611. You know, Mark, many brokers and advisors still advocate that people should continue to use traditional retirement income approaches. I've heard the 4% withdrawal rule a lot. So what do you think about that?
0: Outdated.
1: Okay.
0: It's outdated. That came out in 1994 by William Bengen. He introduced that rule in 1994. Think about where you were in 1994. And back then, he's using data rules based on a period of time from 1926 to 1976. Runaway inflation. Bond yields were sky high. And he was looking at a 50% in stocks, 50% in bonds. I'd be scared. This is one of the things I was telling you I'm not crazy about. Taking a lump sum of money, if I had $1 million and say I can live off of $40,000 a year. And if that $1 million loses money in the market while you're taking your $40,000 a year out, and if you add inflation to that $40,000 a year, next year is $42,000, next year is $44,000, and you start drawing that money down, this is where you see your nest egg, your 401k become a 201k.
1: Mm-hmm.
0: Because you're spending principal. And then you got to be thinking about, wow, how am I going to make that back? Well, you don't have as much money left to grow it back. And then you got to put into account all the taxes and fees that longevity may not be adequately recounted for. Taxes are still on sale from the 1940s, and it's now considered permanent until the next election. So with that said, we got to make sure that we do proper tax planning to not only create an income plan, but create a tax efficient income plan.
1: Well, and it's clear, that having the right mix of dependable income sources is important to maintaining your lifestyle throughout retirement, like you're talking about. So can you explain how you help people analyze their income needs and develop that reliable retirement paycheck strategy?
0: Yeah, the Financial Symphony Retirement Roadmap, folks. If you're a first-time listener to the show, let me just explain to you that we have a process here. It is the Financial Symphony Retirement Roadmap, and you want to get your hands on one. What it does for you is it not only takes a look at your current income, your current expenses, adds in inflation in there, looks at your Social Security and say, okay, how do we optimize that if you haven't started drawing Social Security yet? If you are drawing Social Security yet, how do we supplement your income to optimize how much you can get with your Social Security? How do we take care of the Medicare expenses that you might have? And how do we turn around and factor in healthcare, factor in, heaven forbid, if you're a married couple, the early passing of a spouse, how does that factor in? How do we factor in how much volatility and risk you can afford to take? And where are we going to get enough income to take care of your budget, to take care of those expenses and give you the quality retirement that you really have been working hard for? And if you call us, we're going to custom design for you an easy to understand financial review that will indicate if you're in need of a full-blown financial plan. There's no obligation or cost for this initial review. Here's what you can expect, folks. First, we're going to run a fee report to help you untangle what is costing you to work with your current planner or advisor. We're also going to show you how to protect your investments and keep more of your money in your accounts. Next, we're going to perform a tax analysis to show you how you could possibly reduce your taxes and increase your cash flow. And finally, we'll create a customized lifetime income plan using proven strategies and techniques that could turbocharge your retirement income. In short, we'll take the guesswork out of financial planning for you. So if you give us a call in the next 15 minutes, a comprehensive financial review that we're offering with no obligation. One more thing. We'll also throw in a Social Security optimization plan to help you get every penny out of Social Security that you're entitled to. And one last thing, we're going to run a risk report to see what your risk score is to make sure that it lines up with where your comfort level is and where you're at in your retirement journey. But you have to act. Give us a call.
1: 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Call 770-766-5611. 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
2: 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Got a heads up for some debris, 20 west over by Capitol Avenue. Be on the lookout for that in the right lane. Also, it's a crash out there on the west side, 25 south at Hollowell. Another one, 25 south as you travel down towards the I-20 interchange. Stephanie Stallworth, Triple Team Traffic, 95.5 WSB.
1: 770-766-5611 is the number you've called. 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Thank you so much for being part of Financial Symphony with our maestro, Mark Lloyd of the Lloyd Advisor Group. My name is Melissa. And when planning for retirement, many people focus solely on growing their nest egg. But having a large sum of money doesn't automatically translate into reliable monthly income. We've been talking about this. So can you explain, Mark, the concept of income flooring and how it might benefit retirees?
0: Yeah, income flooring would be what we would do when we're looking at that is say, okay, We would calculate your essential monthly expenses. We know there are some things that we've got to pay for every month. We know that there are some things like taxes and property taxes if you own your own home, insurance costs, things that are going to be factored into the budget, whether you're paying for it every month or every quarter or every 6 months or every year. We're going to create a foundation of secure income sources. We cannot worry about the income fluctuating because of market volatility. If you're just living off of interest and dividends and those dividends are going down, how do you just, you know, where does the rest of the income come from? How can we supplement that with some secure income sources? We're going to combine Social Security. And again, like we talked about earlier, whether you have a pension or a spouse has a pension or annuity or something like that, how do we factor in and optimize and get the most highest paycheck out of your Social Security or your pension choices if you're lucky enough to have a pension? And we're going to free up all the remaining portfolio for growth. You know, the whole thing, some people think that once I retire, we don't need to grow the money anymore. That's mm-hmm. not true. Depend upon the age of your retirement. You know, it could be a 20 or 30 year proposition. We still need to grow, folks. You still need to be invested. You still need to be getting excellent gains for the risk you're taking. Risk is not our enemy, folks, but it's important to get the most reward for the risk you're taking. And you need to know what your risk score is. Your risk score is how much volatility you can expect based on past performance. We can't guarantee what the future is going to hold, but we can do all the analytics and look at backtrack and see what kind of risk you're at, and then say, okay, based on that risk score, this is what your expectation should be. And by the way, are you comfortable with that risk? So many folks come in here, Melissa, they don't even know how much risk they have. And then after we do a risk analysis, like, whoa, you mean I could have lost that if this was 2008 again? Whoa, I don't know if I want that kind of risk. You know, they never would have known that if they hadn't had the analysis done. They would not have come in to learn more about where they are with their unique situation. You got to do that, though.
1: Yeah, and you can do that by calling 770-766-5611. What step should people take to assess whether their current retirement strategy, let's say for those who have one, provides enough reliable income?
0: Okay, again, we got to look at those expenses. We got to factor in inflation. And we got to say, okay, if you're spending, you know, $5,000 a month right now, what's that going to look like 5 years from now, 10 years from now, 20 years from now? We got to look at what those expenses really mean, because you don't want to, again, you don't want to have to worry about, you know, running out of money because you didn't factor in the cost of living. And so we got to factor in inflation into this. We got to make sure that there's enough places to draw income from that you're not overspending. And here's the thing. When we sit down with our clients after they have done a Financial Symphony retirement roadmap with our firm, that is now the basis. And when we do our reviews, whether it be on a quarterly basis or every 6 months, depend upon their schedule. And if we do those reviews, we're going to see where they are on their roadmap. And what the good news is, a lot of times folks come in and they might hear some bad news on, the markets have dropped a little bit because of, you know, something happening in the world or something happened in Wall Street. And they say, how does that affect my plan? And they might sit here and say, okay, when we sit down and do the review, you're okay. We've got that factored in. We've been managing the volatility of the market all along. We've been taking advantage of when the market's down, and we've been locking in some gains when the market's up. So we've actually got a plan in place, a strategy in place, and that's what people are so appreciative of, knowing that someone is helping to take care of the situation. But we got to look at all of that when we're assessing what their current retirement strategy is, and we got to make sure there's enough reliable income there. That's for sure.
1: Yeah.
0: We got to also make sure that the expenses are covered by dependable sources. We got the impact of a market downturn. We got to make sure that both spouses are not going to outlive the money. And that's all part of the Financial Symphony retirement roadmap.
1: Yeah. 770-766-5611 to find out more. 770-766-5611. Well, you know, it's easy to see how retirees could be surprised by, you know, tax increases, and they assume that their tax burden is going to be lower in retirement. So what steps can current, maybe soon to be retirees, take to help protect themselves from upcoming tax increases?
0: Well, let's talk about that for a second. Some people assume that their taxes are going to be lower in retirement because they're not drawing a paycheck anymore.
1: Mm-hmm.
0: But you've got two things happening here. If the majority of your retirement is in a 401k, a traditional 401k, or a traditional IRA, and they're not in Roth 401ks, they're not in Roth IRAs, they're in, you know, the old-fashioned kind, well, it could be that as you are spending that down, that your tax bracket doesn't really go down at all. And what happens at age 73 is the government starts making you take out a required minimum distribution on your IRAs, regardless if you even need the money or not. So it could be that you're in a lower bracket when you're 72. And when you hit 73, it's like, whoa, what just happened? Hey, and by the way, my Social Security check got cut because I'm drawing so much income out of my IRAs because no one did any kind of tax planning. So this is why you got to be familiar with the benefits of investment diversification. Less known is the idea of diversifying your tax exposure, right? Mm-hmm. We're not even thinking about taxes. We're thinking about how do we get income? But we got to have a specific strategy of income coming in from different sources, some pre-tax, some after-tax, some that are partially taxed, some that are tax-free. And if you have a blend and you rebalance all those assets for different tax treatments and you combine all of that, what you end up getting is an income plan that's going to be more plentiful for you, more abundant, because you're not going to have to worry about taking all those taxes down on the front end.
1: Yeah.
0: That's important.
1: 770-766-5611. I can't give the number out enough. And it's important, of course, to have this clear understanding of your retirement income needs and sources. Mark is explaining it to you is a great resource. So, Mark, how do you help your clients evaluate their current situation and identify maybe some gaps in their income?
0: Well, one thing that I, you know, like I said earlier, what I think is very, very important. If you're not already on Social Security, we got to optimize that check. Think about this. Think about how many years you've been working. You know, they've been taking that FICA out of your paycheck. To me, it was 14 years old. So I have been working 50 years, five decades.
1: Certainly you're not that old, Mark. Come on now.
0: I am. I started working when I was young. It was just the way what you did.
1: Yeah.
0: And when I was 15, I was, you know, working. I was 14, 15. It was all summer jobs because I'm still going to school. But at the end of the day, I started early working. But the thing about it is you got to take a look at all those, all that money you put into Social Security. Don't you deserve to get the biggest check you can get based on knowing what the rules are and knowing when is the optimal time to turn that check on? You deserve that, folks. And that's one thing that I'm so thankful that we can help our clients help make that decision. And we can show them that if you take it now or take it later or take it at this date versus that date, here's how much potential income, additional income you can receive from Social Security. And there's different factors here. If you're married, what's the age of your spouse? When one of the spouses pass, one of the checks goes away. So we have to factor that in. So all of that has to be done, you know, at just being efficient. We got to make sure that, like we said earlier, we have income coming in from different sources. And we got to make sure that we look at your expenses. One thing I don't want you to do in retirement is have to worry about how much you spend. Because we know the first 5 to 10 years, we call that the go-go stage. You're on the go. We want you to go. And I love it when my clients say, hey, we're not going to be home that week. We can come see you the next week, or we're going to be gone for a month. Mm-hmm. I know that they're actually doing what in retirement should be, and that's enjoying themselves. And then as you get older, you're going to just slow down. It's just Mother Nature. Or like my parents who passed away at 93 and a half and 95 and a half, they went through the no-go stage. Now, what caused that? It wasn't their physical, it wasn't their physicality. It was their, you know, my mom had to do with memory loss. My dad had to do with heart failure at 93 and a half. He had a really, really good quality life. And one of the most favorite things they loved when they were in their 80s, folks, was going to Epcot at Disney.
1: I love it.
0: And as long as they were mental, they had mobility and they were mentally competent, by gosh, we took them down there all the time. That's not possible without dependable income.
1: Right.
0: And they had dependable income all throughout their life. And when my dad passed away before my mom, she had 3 checks and those checks sustained her, not only sustained her for her lifestyle, but also sustained her for healthcare expenses. So this is why it's important to have a plan, folks. And if you want to talk to us about what it looks like to put together that kind of financial plan, here's how the process works. First, you'll call us right now or go online and let us know that you'd like to visit. We'll touch base to set up a time, and then we will meet for our initial review. If we each determine we are a good fit for each other, then we put together your custom financial plan. So get in touch while it's on your mind right now. And remember, there's no cost, no obligation for your financial review.
1: 770-766-5611. Again, the number is 770-766-5611. We certainly appreciate you being part of Financial Symphony with our maestro, Mark Lloyd of the Lloyd Advisory Group today. And I hope you have a fantastic week. And Mark, we will be back same place, same time next week, right?
0: That's exactly right. 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
20: 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Good afternoon. I'm Keith Cromwell. Our top story, well, another jump in gas prices this weekend. The average price in Georgia is back over $4 a gallon. AAA reporting our average price, $4.01 right now. That's up 12 cents in the last few days, and that's frustrating drivers.
21: I mean, this is the third time in 2 weeks I've noticed this go up. It's just frustrating because, you know, you're not saving, you know, as much as you should be or could be.
20: Now, if you live in Fulton County, you are paying the most for gas. The average price now at $4.14 a gallon there. Bartow County, you're paying the least or the cheapest prices for gas across the metro area, about $3.96. But listen to this. In California, they have the highest prices anywhere in the nation. Drivers, they're paying $5.95 a gallon to fill up. Well, with new government data released out this weekend, it shows sticky inflation rates hanging around about 3.4%. With that, the Federal Reserve appears all but sure to raise interest rates at their meeting this week. Olivia Rubin has more on the impacts of that.
22: A rate hike means borrowing gets more expensive. Think credit card interest rates, car loans, and mortgages. And it comes as mortgage rates are already climbing higher. The average 30-year fixed rate surging above 7% for the first time in more than a year. And remember, much of this inflation is driven by the war in Iran and surging oil prices. The national average for a gallon of gas back here at home hitting a whopping $4.29 this weekend.
20: Now to Atlanta, where a suspected case of road rage leads to gunshots. Police saying a 20-year-old man was driven to the hospital by a private car there after he was shot. He was sitting in a passenger seat of a car there on Jesse Hill Jr. Drive. Investigators are still working to find the person who fired those shots. That victim in stable condition at last check. Well, Stockbridge City Council votes to remove its mayor this weekend.
23: After a months-long investigation, the Stockbridge City Council votes to impeach
4: impeach Mayor Jaden Williams just 9 months into his term. Williams is accused of misusing city purchasing cards and sexual misconduct, along with receiving HR reports from city staff. Councilmember Antoine Cloud delivers the vote in Saturday's 12-hour public investigative hearing.
5: We make a motion to impeach Mayor Jaden Williams on violation of Charter 2.16, malfeasance and misfeasance, as well as Section 216C and violation of oath of office.
4: The youngest mayor in Stockbridge history is not facing criminal charges at this time. Jordan Brown, 95.5 WSB.
20: Georgia Tech's Associate Athletic Director Mike Flynn says that Jalen Mbakwe is okay after being released from the hospital today after a scary collision on Saturday. Mbakwe was stretchered off the field in the third quarter of the Yellow Jackets' 45-24 loss to number 18 Tennessee. He collided headfirst with Jordan Walker's knee. Walker also had to be carried off the field. Now, in a statement, Georgia Tech Athletics thanked the community for their concern and support. It is 3:03, live team coverage of traffic and weather next.
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20: 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Time now for live team coverage of traffic and weather. Let's start in that traffic center with Stephanie Stallworth. Hey, Steph.
2: Hey, Keith. How are you? We're going to start on the east side perimeter, 285 South. Got some due trouble out here down past Memorial. So watch for some delays there. Also, had the crash now clear to the shoulder, 285 headed north as you make your trip up towards 85. And then folks traveling on the downtown connector, pretty busy for you northbound to University. And then again, through the Grady Curve, had an incident along the way. From the Trustdale.com traffic center, triple team traffic, 95.5. WSB.
11: I'm WSB meteorologist Christina Upwards. A mix of sun and clouds today with a high around 89. Drier air moving in for tonight. Lows in the upper 60s to low 70s. Tomorrow and Tuesday, sunny skies with lower humidity, but daytime highs climbing into the low 90s.
20: It is 90 degrees right now in Marietta. Noonan, you're at 91, and it's 89 degrees here in Midtown Atlanta. 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I'm Keith Cromwell, 95.5 WSB.
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25: 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I'm Belinda Skelton. 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And in the studio, answering all your questions and concerns, Frankie Maldonado. And if you have questions for us about virtual imaging and how everything works, you can call us at 404-872-0750. Frankie, thanks for joining us on this gorgeous Sunday.
0: Belinda, it is always a pleasure to be with you. You know that it is a beautiful day, I think, and hopefully the weather's going to start to turn for us.
25: Absolutely. I'm ready for it to turn. This heat is killing me. Okay, let's get some listeners up and going and help their health improve. Tell us what virtual imaging is all about, what your mission statement is, and what you do.
0: Well, we are obviously now planted here in Atlanta. I want to say 16 years, Belinda, I think is as long as it's been, maybe even a little bit longer. Mm-hmm.

0: people who feel perfectly healthy and do a scan that takes less than 5 minutes, what we call our body scan, we are viewing everything from the shoulders to the base of the pelvis. And as I said, detecting so many different forms of diseases. And literally, Belinda, this is not hyperbole. You know this.
1: Mm-hmm.
0: We are saving lives every single day with what we're finding. It's a remarkable thing.
1: Well, we have a promotion that we're giving today, and I guarantee from this promotion, somebody's life is going to be saved.
0: And you know what, Belinda, you're absolutely right. There's no question at least a person or two or more is going to have their life saved. So for all of your listeners, for anybody who decides to call in today, we're going to give them a completely free coronary artery scan. Now, that scan is a little bit shorter than the body scan. It's going to take a look inside the four main arteries of their heart to capture any potential hard plaque, calcium that might be developing and potentially creating a blockage of blood flow, which could lead to what they call the widowmaker sudden death heart attack.
1: Right.
0: So anybody who calls in, that is completely complimentary. And I want to make sure I explain this properly, Belinda, because I know so many people think, especially in this day and age, there's a catch. There's no such thing as free.
1: Right.
0: This is literally completely free. Now, they need to be prepared when they come in. They're going to meet with us for anywhere from an hour, possibly 90 minutes, maybe longer if they need more time, because they're going to meet with a patient advocate who's going to discuss with them how we do this process, what it is we're looking for, how to read the results, and of course, answer any questions they have as they enter into a conversation.
1: Mm-hmm.
0: In addition to that, they're going to educate them on the other scans we have that are finding additional forms of heart disease and other diseases, and again, hundreds of forms of cancer, which mm-hmm. is my segue into the next half of our offer, which is, it's what we did last month when we did our show together, Belinda. Mm-hmm. We had a great response.
1: Great.
0: And we're going to do this one more time.
1: Okay.
0: And that is that anybody who
1: this is it, folks.
0: Yeah. This is going to be a pretty good thing. We're going to do it the second time, the last time. But anyone who is interested in that body scan I was just briefly discussing, we are going to give them the chance to get that scan, a single scan of their body, at a 50% reduction
1: wow.
0: off of our normal cost. The response was so good from your show last time, Belinda.
1: Good.
0: We saved some people, I know for certain, with what we found, and we're going to offer that again.
1: Okay, so that is a free heart scan, and if you so choose to get the body scan at half price, but to get that body scan at half price, you have to call in the next 2 hours.
0: That's correct. And, you know, the girls who are answering the phone might be on a call. Leave a message. We will honor that, even if it's tomorrow morning when we get back to you. But just make sure you call, leave your message on the phone, and you will have that particular offer honored.
1: Okay, that number to call, 770-678-SCAN. 770-678-SCAN. Tremendous offer. I'm going in next Friday for my body scan. So is my husband. I get it every year. I wouldn't miss it because things change in a year. You're getting older. Your body's getting older. Things change.
0: And you know what? I'm a testament to that as well, Belinda. Over the course of the now nine years I've been scanning,
1: uh-huh.
0: I've had some things change. Thankfully, blessed by the Lord, nothing too compelling. But my peace of mind, my saving grace is if something does develop, because
1: right.
0: of the annual scanning, we'll have a chance because you find it early. And that's all we tell people. All you can ask for is to find something early mm-hmm. and have treatment options to get on top of things.
1: And I have something that they found in the scan that we're watching. And I had no symptoms, none. And I wouldn't have known about it without the virtual imaging scan. But we're watching it. And I'm so thankful for virtual imaging and this being in our backyard. A lot of cities don't have access to this type of technology.
0: That's exactly right, Belinda. People, I hope they're not taking for granted that, this is, a commonplace thing. It's really not. There's just a couple handfuls of places now.
1: Right.
0: Because more have opened around the country, but there aren't that many places that do it. And, I share a similar story, Belinda, because heart disease has never been prevalent in my family. Mm-hmm. And

0: you know me now since 2017, 18. Mm-hmm. I've stayed the same weight. I try to take care of myself. I don't drink alcohol. I've never smoked. But I have heart disease, which I feel fine. I never in a million years thought I would have had to worry about that. And so I'm cognizant of the fact that this is going on, and I've taken the necessary steps, doing certain things like taking those super beet cubes just to try to get on top of my health. And one of the biggest things for me is I tend to stress over silly, things that really are insignificant. Most of us do. You know, my football team doesn't win. I get stressed out about it. Silly things like that. But now I'm aware of this, and I'm like, you know what? It's not that important. Let it go. And I'm starting to realize you control, it's cliche to say, but you control what you can and you let go of what you can't.
1: Oh, that is easier said than done for me, Frankie.
0: I know, I'm working on it.
1: Stress is a killer.
0: It is a killer. Both in heart disease and cancer, stress is a major, major contributor to these diseases. So once you're cognizant of it, that's the biggest thing. The first step is recognizing it. And then you have the wherewithal to take the steps, and that's where I am. So it's been remarkable for me. I never would have thought. My concern was always cancer, pancreatic cancer because of my dad.
1: Right.
0: This is something now that I have to be on top of. My wife, on the other hand, Belinda, because of the new chamber volumetry heart exam we have, the AI FDA-approved technology, Amy has a situation where she is a risk factor of 85% risk factor of getting a stroke. And my wife is this beautiful, young, healthy woman.
1: Yes.
0: It's a little scary. We're starting to get, what do we need to do to get on top of that? We're asking questions and starting to take steps. So you just never know.
1: And so you're looking at Amy. You would never have guessed that. And if she had not had a test at virtual imaging, you would not have had a clue. Amy would have a stroke. The end.
0: That's exactly right. And the most important thing is finding out, number one, that she has this potential risk factor, and it's an elevated risk factor. It's not even 50-50. It's 85% chance. We are going to take every darn step to make sure she's fine. I mean, she's my best friend. She's got to be around.
1: Right.
0: So,
1: and the biggest wealth you can have in your life is health. It's not money. It's health.
0: Belinda, I always use this example because he's one of the most successful people of this generation, was Steve Jobs, the founder of Apple. And, Steve Jobs died in 2011 of pancreatic cancer, the same thing that took my father. And they say they estimated back then in 11 that his net worth was $7.5 to $10 billion. So this is someone who could have purchased anything.
1: Right.
0: It doesn't matter. None of that matters if you don't have your health. And it's, again, there's so many cliches to that. We always say that, and people, it sometimes goes in one ear and out the other, but don't take it for granted. I say this to everybody respectfully. There is no bait and switch here. We're completely transparent about this. This is a free heart scan, a half-price full body scan if you want, and the opportunity for you to learn about the things we're doing that you may or may not want. They're there if you want them now or in the future. But this is a true opportunity. Mr. McGowan and his family are getting back and saying, come in and we'll do what we can to help you.
1: This is a way for you to try out virtual imaging. Tip your foot in the water. See if you like it. These tests are amazing. The information you're going to get back is going to blow you away. And I know you're going to say, I'm signing up, like I did. I'm signing up. There's no way I'm going forward in life without knowing what's going on. And so that is what virtual imaging is all about, being proactive about your health. So if you'd like to get that free heart scan and half-price body scan, you need to call within the 2 hours of the show, 770-678-SCAN. That's 770-678-SCAN. We're going to take a break. 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
2: 317 in the Trustdale.com Traffic Center. Folks, traveling on the west side perimeter, have the construction working for you on right at Cascades 285 North and South. At the Cascade Interchange, two lanes blocked both directions, so expect delays there. Stephanie Stallworth, Triple Team Traffic, 95.5 WSB.
3: I'm WSB meteorologist Christina Edwards. A mix of sun and clouds today with a high around 89. Drier air moving in for tonight. Lows in the upper 60s to low 70s. Tomorrow and Tuesday, sunny skies with lower humidity, but daytime highs climbing into the low 90s.
4: 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His job is to clear up the confusion.
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0: Yep, you know it. Open Your Heart by Madonna, our song of the week. Send us the songs you'd like to hear, and we'll start playing them next week. We're back on the Weekly Checkup, presented by Wellstar Health System. I'm Belinda Skelton. 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And you can call us in the studio if you have questions about virtual imaging, how it works, how the machine works, the different plans they have, the different programs. Give us a call, 404-872-0750. And we're going to have a testimonial. I love testimonials. I think it really drives home how important it is to get a test or a scan. Do you agree, Frankie?
1: I do, Belinda, because you know, obviously, I work for the company of Virtual Imaging, grateful to be working for this company, but a lot of people might think that my position is derived from the fact that I work for them.
0: Right.
1: When you get to hear it from someone who's actually experienced it, it's going to change everything. And every one of these people that's giving us testimonials all understand that what they say is going to change someone's life.
0: Right, right. I mean, these people came because of different reasons, and you're going to hear from them. And it's Richard is our first one, and their stories are all different. They come from all different backgrounds, and I can't wait for you to hear his. But it's so important to get a scan, get that first baseline scan that we call it, and then go back a year later to see if things changed, and then the next year, and then the next year. Because like I said earlier, you age, your body ages, things change, and God forbid, if something happens, you want to catch it early. And that's what virtual imaging and their EVO, what's the new name?
1: What we have is called the General Electric Revolution EVO.
0: EVO, General Electric,
1: yes.
0: EVO, okay. That's what that does, is catch things as early as the tip of a crayon, folks. I mean, that is remarkable. And when you catch things that early, man, your chances of survival just went through the roof.
1: It changes everything. When you consider that we are seeing something that small, you're absolutely correct, as small as the tip of a crayon. When in what happened with my friend up in Washington, D.C., he's a doctor, they missed something the size of 1 centimeter, which is much larger than what we're able to capture. And it's all, again, about the earliest detection before it gets too big, before it becomes metastatic, and then it's out of the bag, never to be returned again.
0: Right. And a centimeter is still small, but it's not as small as the tip of a crayon.
1: It certainly isn't. You're absolutely right. That's
0: right.
1: Exactly right.
0: All right. So we've got Richard coming up. Stay tuned. But don't forget our promotion, a free heart scan for everybody who calls in. And if you so choose, and I hope you so choose, to sign up for the free body scan, that is, you'll get it for half off. Half off the body scan. I mean, you won't believe it's from the neck to the pelvis, and the different cancers that can be detected in that are just amazing. But you need to call while this show is on the air. We're on till 5, and that number is 770-678-SCAN. That's 770-678-SCAN. Please make that phone call. Stay tuned. Our testimonial is coming up next. 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I don't need no doctor, no, no, 'cause I know what's in me.
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8: It is 3:30. Good afternoon. I'm Keith Cromwell. Our top story, the son of two local celebrities is out on bond this weekend after a judge rules to let him out of jail.
9: Corey Bierman Jr. faces multiple felonies for an alleged sexual assault on a 14-year-old girl. A Fulton County judge has agreed to a $200,000 bond under certain conditions. The 15-year-old Bierman is now under house arrest and must surrender his passport, as well as have no contact with the victim or anyone else under the age of 16. He's banned from social media and has no phone privileges. He's the son of former Falcons player Croy Bierman and Kim Zolciak, once a cast member of The Real Housewives of Atlanta. 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
8: The city of Stockbridge votes to impeach Mayor Jaden Williams. Now, the hearing went on for 12 hours yesterday over a laundry list of allegations, including misuse of city purchasing cards, HR reports from city staff, and sexual misconduct. So far, though, no criminal charges have been filed against Williams. And other news now, more measles cases are emerging here in Georgia.
10: Two new measles cases are confirmed by the Georgia Department of Public Health. These cases are associated with an outbreak from last month at a Metro Atlanta daycare. Now 10 cases are linked to the outbreak, and the state of Georgia reaches 16 total cases this year. Officials say measles symptoms can appear anywhere between 7 to 14 days after exposure. Symptoms can range from a high fever to a runny nose, then a rash of tiny red spots breaks out, starting at the head and spreading to the rest of the body. If you think you've been exposed to measles, contact your doctor and avoid in-person contact to prevent a spread. Jordan Brown, 95.5 WSB.
8: The chief executive of Anthropic publishing a letter this weekend saying that while he believes artificial intelligence could bring vast benefits, it's advancing too quick. Here's Melissa Dan.
11: OpenAI Sam Altman agreeing with the guardrails that Amodei is proposing, like having third-party evaluators verify the AI company's safety practices and commitments. While the call for an industry-wide slowdown comes during rapid growth of AI and on the heels of an Anthropic researcher's resignation over concerns that the firm and its competitors are not acting responsibly with AI development.
8: It is 3:32. Live team coverage of traffic and weather next.
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8: It is now 3:34. Let's get an update here for you on traffic and weather, starting with the Traffic Center and Stephanie Stallworth. Hey, Steph.
14: Hey, Keith, talking about downtown connector first, getting started north-south, looking a little bit better. Still has some volume, though. Northbound coming up from Langford, southbound from right around the 7585 merge, getting to your midtown and downtown exit. Stephanie Stallworth, Triple Team Traffic, 95.5 WSB.
15: This is WSB meteorologist Christina Upwards. A mix of sun and clouds today, trending a little hotter with a high around 89. Drier air moving in for tonight, so temperatures will drop to the upper 60s to low 70s for tomorrow morning. Tomorrow afternoon, as well as Tuesday, low humidity but hotter temperatures with highs in the low 90s.
8: 89 degrees right now in Kennesaw. Tucker, you are at 90. We've got 91 now in Midtown Atlanta. Next news comes your way at 4 o'clock. Breaking news when it happens. I'm Keith Gormeau, 95.5 WSB.
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0: And welcome back to the Weekly Checkup. 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I'm Belinda Skelton, and this week we're joined by our friends at Virtual Imaging. And we have Frankie Maldonado as our guest in the studio. He's our expert from Virtual Imaging, and he's taking all your calls and questions. And at this time, I told you we were going to have a testimonial. We have Richard on the line. Richard, welcome to the Weekly Checkup.
17: Thank you very much.
0: Well, I understand that you have a story for us, and I'd love for you to share it with the listeners.
17: Okay. Well, some friends of ours hooked us up with the complimentary heart scan.
0: Oh, that's nice of them.
17: It was for the two of us. We did the scan. Our cardiac calcification numbers were high. So my wife had not been feeling horribly good lately, mm-hmm. and she woke up with mild chest pains. So because of those numbers, we went ahead and took her into the emergency room.
0: Okay.
17: And long story short, it turned out that she had a 80% blockage in one of the arterial vessels in her heart.
0: Okay.
17: So they went ahead and did a scan and ended up putting a stent in her, one of the major vessels in her heart.
0: All right. Would you say you did that because you went to virtual imaging and got the scan and saw that it was an 80% blockage?
17: Well, we didn't see the scan. We didn't see the blockage in the virtual image scan, but because of the high numbers,
0: we went ahead
17: and went in, and through their evaluation, they saw the 80% blockage.
0: Okay.
1: So what happens with that, Belinda, and I'll just kind of amend what you said. That's incredible feedback. He's correct. When we create a calcium score, the one thing we do not do is tell them the percentage of blockage.
0: Okay.
1: The only way to accomplish that is with an injectable dye through a CT angiogram or a heart catheterization, which I'm assuming, Richard, that's probably what she had. And then when they check the flow, they can see what the blockage percentage is and take the next steps.
17: Exactly. And because this, she got in there and did the dye injection, they were able to put a stent in before there was any heart damage.
0: Oh, that's wonderful.
17: So,
0: how's she doing today?
17: She just got out of the hospital. It turned out during the hospital visit, they found she had a pulmonary embolism, a blood clot in her lung. She's had them in the past, but that's being treated.
0: Okay.
17: So she's at home now and doing well.
0: Okay, so this is a very recent thing.
17: Today.
0: Oh,
17: yes.
0: Wow.
17: On Labor Day, we took her into the emergency room.
0: Wow. Wow, this is very fresh. So, Richard, what would you tell your friends, your wife's friends, who, you know, we're giving away this wonderful promotion for people to get free heart scan, half off on a body scan, and all they have to do is call a number? What would you tell them to make them do that?
17: To be honest, I was a little bit hesitant, to sign up for the program.
0: Uh-huh.
17: It turns out that it headed, this headed something off, which could have been extremely dangerous.
0: Right.
17: And my numbers, I've already contacted a cardiologist, and I've actually had an initial visit, and he's, because of my symptoms, he's providing long-term care.
0: Okay.
17: But we know something, it's just a chance that something could be going on. For the heart scan, it was painless and it was quick, and it was, it may very well have saved her life.
0: Absolutely. He said it best, that scan may have very well saved his wife's life. And is that not worth a phone call, folks? Yes. Richard, thank you so much for sharing your wife's testimonial and your testimonial. Best wishes on a recovery for her and your journey that you're on, okay?
17: Okay.
0: Thank you, sir. Bye-bye.
17: Thank you.
1: Thank you both, Richard.
0: Okay, bye-bye.
17: Alrighty. Bye-bye.
0: That's amazing, isn't it, Frankie, that they caught all that. And then while she was in the hospital, found the
1: pulmonary embolism.
0: Yeah. That could have been something on its own.
1: Yeah, and you know what? I so much appreciate the candor of him saying, I was hesitant to get involved in the program.
0: Yeah.
1: That's a natural reaction because people need to understand this when they come in to see us. We're offering the heart scan for free to everybody. we're offering during the time of this day in your show, Belinda,
0: right,
1: a 50% reduction if somebody wants the core body scan. But if someone wants the brain scan, if someone wants the program where we evaluate every year and give comparables, there's money involved.
0: Yeah.
1: Now, you know, Mr. McGowan and his family are doing things to make this affordable for anybody and everybody, because it comes down to dollars a day. And I'd like to offer this feedback. Do we have a couple more minutes, Belinda?
0: Yes, absolutely. Absolutely.
1: Okay. Because I'm getting feedback from the young ladies in scheduling who are actually answering calls. They always let me know, you know, how the calls are coming, because I want to make sure that I'm presenting the message properly.
0: Right.
1: And they told me that some people are calling and asking the price, and they're not experts on the price, but they're quoting some rough numbers, and they're saying, people are saying, ah, it's too expensive. And and look, here's what I say to that. Number one, this is not meant to create stress. And if anything we're doing that costs money creates stress, you don't do it, because that's going to be counterproductive to what we're trying to do. However, at the very, very least, come in and get your free heart scan. It
0: yes.
1: is completely free. From there, we're going to give you information on the other scans that maybe you'll want to utilize in the future. And guess what? You may find out that it is affordable, because there's a number of different variables. Anybody who's military, anybody who's a firefighter, anybody who is a police officer, current or former, anybody who's medical, anybody who's a teacher. And, of course, we want them to give us proof. We don't want people to try to take advantage of the system. There's special opportunities and promotions for them as well. That's why I say that first price that you're hearing, which the girls don't know the accurate pricing, if it's scaring you off, come in and get the free heart scan. Learn about everything else. And if we can help you, great. If not, you're going to get great information to take with you, and at the very least, insight into the four coronary arteries of your heart. But guess what? That heart disease is taking more lives every year than cancer, all the cancers combined. That's how devastating that is.
0: I look at it this way, Frankie. Nothing is more important than my health. If I don't have my health, I don't have anything. So I will sacrifice buying whatever I need to buy. I will turn the air down, no, up. I'll turn the air up. I will not buy that, you know, candle or that cup of coffee or that whatever. I will save to get the money that I need to get the scans from Virtual Imaging, because I personally, as you already know, I personally have a family member who just she wasn't having symptoms, went into Virtual Imaging, and we're not talking specifics yet, but it found something, the scan found something, and had she not had the scan, she would probably have a year to live.
1: Oh, my God.
0: Yes.
1: Oh, Belinda, that's unbelievable.
0: I mean, and Virtual, when I say Virtual Imaging saved her life, it saved her life. She has two kids, a granddaughter, a husband, a sister-in-law. I mean, I get chills. This would change the dynamic of our family for generations if this happened. And so Virtual Imaging, it is vital to your health care and your what you've got to do to keep your health in check, folks. So please start with the promotion that we're giving. Free heart scan, half price body scan if you call within the show, and 770-678-SCAN. That's 770-678-SCAN. That is a free heart scan. That's just free heart scan, period. And if you so choose, the body scan for half price. That's incredible. You said you're not offering this again.
1: They're so, you know, I guess you should never say never, but
0: right.
1: I asked permission to be able to do this again. Yes, exactly. No
0: you don't
1: intention
0: think.
1: Because I asked permission because, you know, Mr. McGowan and his family were so generous. And it was such a good response. And we already helped people that came in from the last show. I asked if we could do it one more time. But, you know, he's a very generous man. He said, of course, let's do it again. You know, let's just make sure that we try to get people to understand the importance of what we're doing.
0: Right.
1: Biggest thing about it. And one thing I want to piggyback off of what you said.
0: Okay, we've got to hurry because we're late for a break.
1: Oh, then you know what? We'll talk about it after.
0: Okay, let me give the phone number for the promotion. 770-678-SCAN. That's 770-678-SCAN. 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
14: .348 in the Trustdale.com traffic center. Got some volume heading on the south side, 75 southbound Stockbridge, getting down into the McDonough area. Northbound looks like a pretty good deal for you there. And Downtown Connector got the volume as well, north-south getting into the Grady Curve. Stephanie Stallworth, Triple Team Traffic, 95.5 WSB.
15: This is WSB meteorologist Christina Edwards. A mix of sun and clouds today, turning a little hotter with a high around 89. Drier air moving in for tonight, so temperatures will drop to the upper 60s to low 70s for tomorrow morning. Tomorrow afternoon, as well as Tuesday, low humidity but hotter temperatures with highs in the low 90s.
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0: And welcome back to the Weekly Checkup. I'm Belinda Skelton. 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We're joined by our friends at Virtual Imaging, and we have Frankie Maldonado from Virtual Imaging, who is our resident expert and answering all your questions about virtual imaging. And we have about an hour, 6 minutes on this promotion, Frankie. So I really want people to jump on that phone and call because, you know, this is so important. Once again, if you just tuned in, we're giving away a free heart scan, period. Free heart scan just by calling. And if you so choose, you get a half price off the body scan for anybody who calls in the next hour and 6 minutes. Now that number is 770-678-SCAN. That is 770-678-SCAN. I can't urge you enough. If I could come to your house, pick you up, drive you, I would.
1: I feel the same way, Belinda. And, you know, I wanted to complete what we were talking about before the break, and that was piggybacking off of what you said, telling the story, the personal story about your family
0: yes.
1: member. And obviously, most people who have ever heard me on your show before, I always talk about my father because he was my hero. He was everything, and he's gone. And he's been gone. Hard to believe, but it's this December will be 28 years
0: wow.
1: that he's gone. I still can't believe it, but because it's still just as painful. But mm-hmm. the reason I say that is to everyone, look, you I'll reiterate, you do not ever want to do anything that puts stress in your life. But you said these things, Belinda, and I share your sentiments completely, and that is that it might mean that you have to sacrifice something like that Starbucks coffee you get every week or something like that. And I'm not telling you that's what you should do. I agree with you, Belinda. I would do those things.
0: I personally would sacrifice whatever I needed to.
1: Well, that's what it comes down to, is because I would pose this to anybody, and that is that if, God forbid, any single person who's saying, yeah, you know, I can't afford it, I don't want to do that, I'm not going to mess with that, I will pose this to anybody, that if they or someone important to them was ever told they had a very serious situation, a condition of a disease, and it required a procedure to heal them,
0: mm-hmm.
1: and that procedure cost anything, mm-hmm. $1,000, $100,000, not a single one of us wouldn't say, I will find the money, perform the procedure, and save my life, save my loved one's life. Because I say that, I'm not a rich man. I'm better off now than I was when my dad died.
0: Right.
1: I would have paid anything if they said, we can do this, it'll cure your dad, but it's X amount of dollars. I'd have worked 10 jobs the rest of my life.
0: Oh, don't you know it? Oh, my gosh. Okay, we're going to end right there for the hour. Frankie, great, great comments. 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
8: It is 4 o'clock. Good afternoon. I'm Keith Cromwell. Our top story is all new this hour. One of the twin sisters convicted of a horrific murder has now been released from a Georgia prison.
13: When police found the body of Nikki Whitehead in her Conyers home back in January of 2010, investigators could not believe the gruesome scene. Whitehead's twin daughters, 16-year-old Tasmia and Jasmia, first told authorities how scared they were after finding their mom submerged in a bathtub. But the girls' story didn't add up, and they eventually confessed to the crime and were sentenced to 30 years behind bars. After 12 years, Tasmia Whitehead was recently paroled. Her twin, Jasmia, is not up for parole until early 2020. Tina Douglas, 95.5 WSB.
8: Well, one person is dead after an early morning crash in southwest Atlanta. Now, police say a woman was thrown from her SUV before dawn. The 45-year-old was eastbound on I-20, police say, when she crossed a concrete barrier and fell onto the Windsor Street on-ramp. Now, a passenger was also hurt in that crash. The police still investigating exactly what may have happened there. Well, new information this afternoon from the black box aboard that cargo plane that crashed in Miami. Here's Andrew Dambert.
29: According to the NTSB, black box data appears to show confusion inside the cockpit. One pilot warned about the Boeing 767's excessive speed as it approached Miami International Airport around 2 p.m. for landing. Preliminary findings say that just 15 seconds before the crash, a pilot called to abort the landing and throttle up, but it was too late. The plane hitting a van, killing five members of a cleaning crew that just finished their shift.
8: It is 91 degrees right now in Midtown Atlanta.
15: This is WSB meteorologist Christina Edwards tracking drier conditions for the first half of the new work week.
8: But that heat also sticking around. We'll get back into the middle 90s to start your work week. Atlanta's most accurate and dependable forecast is coming up. Well, diesel prices now at record highs here in Georgia and across the country. The average price for a gallon of diesel here, $6.21 a gallon. That's the highest ever reported by AAA, and it's hurting farmers and truckers.
30: It's not nickels and dimes anymore. And we're talking about hundreds and thousands of dollars in additional expense to the company to operate.
8: Now, that's Director of Operations Philip Paulker with the trucking company Manchester Motor Freight. Now, he says each of his 90 trucks costs over $900 to fill up now because of those high prices. Many analysts are saying today that the Federal Reserve will likely raise interest rates at their meeting this week, citing recent economic data and inflation. Correspondent Olivia Rubin has more.
10: See, the big issue here is inflation, which held steady in August at 3.4%, well above the Fed's target rate of 2%. Everyday items from food to airfare to gas and clothing seeing higher prices compared to a year ago. And to make matters worse, Americans' paychecks just aren't keeping up here. According to that same data, adjusted for inflation, earnings actually decreased 0.3% from August 2025 to 2026.
8: It is 4:03. Live team coverage of traffic and weather coming up next.
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8: It is now 4:05. Time now for live team coverage of traffic and weather. We start first in the traffic center. And Stephanie Starworth, how are we looking?
18: Hey, we're looking a little slow there on the east side, Key 285 southbound. Trying to get down towards Covington Highway with an issue. So a little sluggo. Then once you get past Covington Highway, nice clean ride heading down towards I-20 on your east side. From the Trustdale.com traffic center, triple team traffic, 95.5 WSB.
15: I'm WSB meteorologist Christina Edwards. A mix of sun and clouds today with a high around 89. Drier air moving in for tonight. Lows in the upper 60s to low 70s. Tomorrow and Tuesday, sunny skies with lower humidity, but daytime highs climbing into the low 90s.
8: It is 90 degrees in Woodstock. We've got 91 in Conyers and 91 too here in Midtown Atlanta. Next news update comes your way at 4:30. Breaking news when it happens. I'm Keith Cromwell, 95.5 WSB.
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0: 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Now, if you have questions, folks, about how virtual imaging works, if, you know, you've been eating maybe a few too many fast food meals, if you're not working out, you're not taking care of yourself, you think maybe you're a candidate to get a scan or you have a family history of heart disease and you want to talk about it, call us at 404-872-0750. But right now, we have another testimonial I'd like to bring on board, Dennis. Dennis, welcome to WSB. How are you, sir?
1: Hey, good afternoon. I'm very well, thank you.
0: Good. Okay, why don't you tell our listeners your story?
1: Yeah, so when I was younger, my grandfather dropped dead of a heart attack at the age of 52.
0: Mm.
1: Just a few years later, my father dropped dead of a heart attack at the age of 52.
0: Oh, dear.
2: Oh, my God.
1: When I turned 52...
0: You were scared to death.
1: I was. And I had already heard of virtual imaging, so I made myself a promise to go get my scan. I did that in the morning on a Tuesday at 4 o'clock in the afternoon. The phone rang, and it was virtual imaging calling me with my results. I had two blockages, one at 70% and one at 90%. The next day in the afternoon, I was in the operating room.
0: Wow.
1: I had two stents put in my heart, and that was on a Thursday.

0: Well, I thank the good Lord that you went into virtual imaging and got a scan.
1: Oh, me too. And I encourage all of my coworkers to do the same, and anybody, whether you have a history in your family of heart disease or not, go get the scan and have it checked out.
0: But, you know, and we're offering this free heart scan right now, Dennis, and they can also get, if they so choose, the body scan for half price. They have an hour to make that phone call. What would you say to your buddies on the police force to get them to go?
1: It's free. Go get checked out. And I got an extra 10 years so far out of my free scan.
0: Absolutely worth it.
1: Absolutely worth it.
0: Well, if you don't have your health, you have nothing, is what we've been saying. I mean, you know, it's more important than any wealth, anything material that you have. If you don't have your health, you have nothing.
1: That's right. You're exactly right. And we learn that later and later in life as we get more advanced.
0: Right.
1: At 20,
0: advanced.
1: 30,
0: I like
1: you know,
0: that.
1: Yeah, at 20 and 30, you don't really care that much about it. But you when you turn 40 and 50 and 60, you've got to have your health.
0: Well, I am so glad that you went and got the scan. And I hope that you continue to get scanned and sign up for some of the other promotions.
1: Yeah, it's been 10 years, so I'm probably, I don't know, maybe I'm due for a follow-up.
0: Yeah, some of the body scans.
1: Yeah.
0: Okay, Mr. Dennis, thank you for keeping our streets safe, sir.
1: You're welcome, Belinda. Thank you so much.
0: Okay, darling. Bye-bye.
1: Bye-bye.
0: Wow. No symptoms. Again, we hear that all the time, don't we, Frankie?
2: We do. I mean, just another one. Sends chills down your spine, Belinda. It's a remarkable story, and I hate to say it, but it's a very common story, unfortunately.
0: Just a walking time bomb.
2: Incredible. Absolutely incredible. How terrifying to lose your grandfather at 52 and then your father at 52. Oh, my goodness.
0: And then he just went in because of them dying so early. And there he has this massive blockage on two arteries and is in surgery within days.
2: And has, to his point, is now 62 because of it.
0: Yeah. Thank the good Lord.
2: Incredible.
0: All right. Folks, please, you heard Dennis. Call and get your free heart scan. You know, you're like, well, I'm not having any symptoms. I'm not short of breath. I'm fine. My heart is fine. Well, you may think it is. Dennis thought he was too. Call for that free heart scan. 770-678-SCAN. That's 770-678-SCAN. And they're going to say, would you like the half price body scan? And I hope that you say yes. Please. You have 45 minutes to make this phone call. 770-678-SCAN. That's 770-678-SCAN. Let's talk about these body scans, Frankie. We haven't touched on those yet. Tell us, they go from the neck to the pelvis, and tell us about those.
2: Yes, that's exactly right, Belinda. They will go from the shoulders to the base of the pelvis, basically focused on the torso where the majority of the deadly diseases attack those vital internal organs. If you can imagine, I don't say this to you, I'm saying this to the listeners because you're an experienced patient like me with virtual imaging, but if you can imagine, folks, that in less than 5 minutes, the entire evaluation is completed. There's no invasiveness to the testing. They're going to put a few stickers on your body to monitor your heart rate. The machine will actually have you hold your breath a couple times while it scans you. And within 3 to 5 days, business days, that is, the reports will come from our board-certified chief of radiology. And if you're a part of what is the annual, what we call PCAP, five-year evaluation,

0: Every year you will get a report that compares to the previous year, and they're looking for any sort of changes that may have occurred, anything whatsoever. And I do want to address one thing, Belinda, because a lot of people say, I've heard the patients in our office say this. Yeah, well, my doctor said you're going to give me a bunch of follow-up exams and false positives. And I always want to address that. I don't think anything is a false positive. If it's something for you to now notate as it was nothing like we were hoping it was and you're fine. But the rare case that it happens, and it does happen this way, that do another follow-up on this to make sure it's okay, and it ends up being something that would have been deadly, I don't think those people are thinking they're false positives.
1: Right.
0: So I say this to everybody. If you think the potential follow-up exam to something we see that we believe is innocent but wants you to confirm is innocent, if that seems burdensome, respectfully, then what we're doing with the annual evaluations isn't for you. But again, for the person here and there that we find that they check up and find out it would have been something deadly, that extra office visit to whomever they had to see is worth every step.
1: And the peace of mind. Oh, my heavens. And just being able to lay your head on the pillow with peace of mind, knowing that everything is okay.
0: Yeah, you know what, Belinda, that I've said this before, too, that the movies, TV shows make it seem when someone is passing away from whatever, from a gunshot wound or a deadly disease, that it's dramatic and poetic and it's heroic. It's not.
1: No.
0: If you've ever watched someone you care about pass away, it is the most painful thing to experience. And for people that haven't been touched by that type of a horrible experience, I'm grateful. I'm happy for them that they didn't. But they can always just think of someone they admired, a favorite actor, a favorite athlete, a favorite performer that's gone, and they probably miss just seeing them on the silver screen.
1: Uh-huh.
0: You know, I feel that way about Chris Farley. I was so hurt by the fact that he passed away tragically the way he did. I was such a fan of his. Well, it hit personal to me because I lost my best friend and my absolute hero, my dad. And I know a lot of people have experienced things like that. It's not poetic. Like you said, peace of mind of just knowing I know what's going on, and that little thing I was concerned about is not something to be concerned about.
1: Right. And if something is found, then you follow up on it, and you go to the next doctor, and you start seeing about it and taking care of it, and it's found early in most cases. And that gives you so many choices in the way it's treated. And then another benefit is it will be less expensive in the treatment.
0: Well, that's a great point, Belinda. Imagine if you find out you have a developing heart disease before it's in a late stage of 80, 90, 100% blockage, where they tell you, we need to do a bypass procedure. We need to do a heart transplant procedure. Mm-hmm. Well, now you're talking about things that are getting up to $900 million or more dollars. That can financially ruin someone. Listen, that would even be worth it because you're surviving it.
1: Right.
0: But imagine finding it early where they only have to change by giving you medical statins or putting in maybe just one stent or helping you realize you need to make lifestyle changes.
1: Mm.
0: All the better.
1: Absolutely. Okay. 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
2: 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Got a little bit of volume on the 85 ride through Gwinnett County, north-south, trying to get between Pleasant Hill, Jimmy Carter Boulevard, and down to the perimeter. From the Trustdale.com traffic center, triple team traffic, 95.5 WSB.
3: I'm WSB meteorologist Christina Edwards. A mix of sun and clouds today with a high around 89. Drier air moving in for tonight. Lows in the upper 60s to low 70s. Tomorrow and Tuesday, sunny skies with lower humidity, but daytime highs climbing into the low 90s.
4: ShoeMate, the official air conditioning of Atlanta.
5: From
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0: And welcome to the Weekly Checkup presented by WellStar Health System. I'm Belinda Skelton. 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This week, we're joined by our friends at Virtual Imaging. And Virtual Imaging's only Frankie Maldonado is with us this week. And answering your questions, your calls, and giving information. And Frankie, I hope those phones are ringing back there at Virtual Imaging for the promotion, because we have about 36 minutes on this promotion. We have a free heart scan to anybody who calls in. And they're going to ask you if you want the body scan for half off. Please, please, please say yes. That number to call is 770-678-SCAN. That's 770-678-SCAN. I want to get in to the brain scan a little bit. We're probably not going to have time in this segment to fully explore it. But you started that a little over a year ago, and I think it's fascinating. Because with Alzheimer's, dementia, I mean, and all the other, embolisms and everything, I think it's just amazing that you can do this and have the capability. So talk about that just a little bit.
1: Yeah, I am riveted by that as well, Belinda. When I was here back in 17 through 21, we had talked about it and said, gosh, wouldn't it be great if we could have a brain scan? Because a lot of patients ask that. It's great that I'm getting my body looked at. What about my head? And, at the time, MRI was absolutely the gold standard when it came to the brain. And I don't want to minimize the strength of MRI for brain. It is still, without question, the best modality. Very much the way when we talk about the body scan, CT is the best modality. But I always said this to anybody who said, well, I'm thinking about getting an MRI body scan. I tell them, listen, that's a great evaluation, and it's a good starting point. And it's kind of what we're able to do with our brain scan now, because in the speed with which we're capturing it, anybody who's been in an MRI knows that that is an extended and long evaluation. In the speed with which we're able to evaluate the brain, it gives you extraordinary insight that then might require a next level evaluation with a form of contrast or with an MRI evaluation that could be another layer of insight into what could be going on. But to your point, we're able to see things like hemorrhaging, trauma, as well as brain atrophy, which they are saying, and I'm not a medical doctor, I'm certainly not a neurologist, but they're saying that that is the early onsets of diseases like dementia potentially. So it's really a remarkable added capability to the portfolio of scans, and people need to know this. We are not ever going to rest on what our capabilities are. We're always looking at new evaluations and new ways to improve preventative measures. And in fact, Mr. McGowan's got some really, really exciting things that he's spoken to us about that should be coming by the end of the year or early next year. So
0: It
1: will continue to improve, yes, but the brain is just a remarkable, remarkable insight.
0: Okay, and that's something else you can add to your scans when you get there, if you want to add that to your stuff. And you can talk to him about that. Okay, you can call 770-678-SCAN. That's 770-678-SCAN for the promotion. We're going to take a break. We'll come back with the last half hour of the Weekly Checkup only on 95.5 WSB.
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12: It is 4:30. Good afternoon to you. I'm Keith Carmel. Our top story. Well, following a drone attack on a Saudi pipeline this week, there's new concerns in the Middle East over oil production and what it means for gas prices for us.
13: No one has claimed responsibility for Thursday's attack. Saudi officials closed the pipeline Friday as a precautionary measure, a move that led to another dramatic spike in oil prices. Millions of barrels can flow through the pipeline each day, from Saudi oil fields to ships in the Red Sea. Now, there are new concerns that the Iran-backed Houthi rebels in Yemen might target ships carrying that oil through the Bab el-Mandeb Strait.
12: That's Stephen Portnoy reporting. Now, gas prices already over the last few days have climbed. The average price here in Georgia is now back over $4 a gallon at $4.01. Diesel prices, they're now at record highs here in Georgia and across the country. The average price for a gallon of diesel, $6.21 a gallon right now. That's the highest ever reported by AAA, and it's hurting farmers and truckers.
14: It's not nickels and dimes anymore. And we're talking about hundreds and thousands of dollars in additional expense to the company to operate.
12: That's Director of Operations Philip Paulkern, who with trucking company Manchester Motor Freight. He says it costs each of his 90 trucks now over $900 to fill up. Well, a wanted murder suspect from Tennessee is now in the Cobb County Jail after he was arrested following a chase down I-75. Troopers tried to pull over 21-year-old Anthony Rumble around Chastain Road for speeding. He took off, troopers say, eventually being stopped by troopers who performed a pit maneuver. He is now he is wanted for murder out of Dunlop, Tennessee, near Chattanooga. Rumble is in the Cobb County Jail, too, on charges related to that chase. And now new information is coming out this afternoon from the black box of that cargo plane that crashed. Here's the latest now from Andrew Dumbert.
15: According to the NTSB, black box data appears to show confusion inside the cockpit. One pilot warned about the Boeing 767's excessive speed as it approached Miami International Airport around 2 p.m. for landing. Preliminary findings say that just 15 seconds before the crash, a pilot called to abort the landing and throttle up, but it was too late. The plane hitting a van, killing five members of a cleaning crew that just finished their shift.
12: It is 4:32. Live team coverage of traffic and weather next.
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12: It is now 4:34. Let's get an update here for you on traffic and weather starting in the 24-hour traffic center. Stephanie Stallworth, how are we looking on our Sunday afternoon?
18: Hey, Keith, got a little issue, a little bump here as you're traveling 85 south. You leave Georgia 400, getting to the merge in the Midtown. Had an issue there along the way. It's a little busy as you head down towards North Avenue. Northbound on the connector also had some volume mainly coming up from Langford, past University, and into the Grady Curve. From the Trustdale.com Traffic Center, Triple Team Traffic, 95.5 WSB.
19: This is WSB meteorologist Christina Upwards. A mix of sun and clouds today, trending a little hotter with a high around 89. Drier air moving in for tonight, so temperatures will drop to the upper 60s to low 70s for tomorrow morning. Tomorrow afternoon, as well as Tuesday, low humidity but hotter temperatures with highs in the low 90s.
12: Hey, Douglasville, you are at 88 degrees right now. We have 89 in Lilburn, and it's 91 right now here in Midtown Atlanta. Next news comes your way at 5 o'clock. Breaking news when it happens. I'm Keith Cromwell, 95.5 WSB.
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0: All right, welcome back to the last half hour of the weekly checkup for this week. I'm Belinda Skelton. 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And we welcome Virtual Imaging as our guest this week. And we have Frankie Maldonado on the line, answering your calls and giving information. And Frankie, let's just go down the services and scans available at Virtual Imaging, because you're kind of, your gold standard is the heart scan, but there is so much more.
1: There is, Belinda. So that standard scan, the coronary artery scan that we're offering for all your callers today, completely free, is the very, very initial scan that we introduced so many people to. But there are seven additional evaluations of the heart, pericardium, heart valve calcification, heart size assessment. Those are performed through the core body scan. But I kind of alluded to another FDA-approved AI technology we have called chamber volumetry. It's an auto-chamber evaluation of the four chambers of our heart, additional forms of heart disease like stroke, atrial fibrillation, heart failure. In fact, that particular exam is what told us that my wife, Amy, is in that 85% chance of having stroke in her lifetime, that we're going to be now taking a proactive approach to making sure it does not happen. Additionally, we have a lung scan looking for things like lung cancer, emphysema, tuberculosis, other diseases of the lung.
0: Uh-huh.
1: We progress down to the abdomen pelvis area, which is, of course, going to be liver, pancreas, spleen, gallbladder, bladder, kidneys, everything within the abdomen, down to the private areas for women, uterus and ovaries, for men, prostate. That is then combined, the abdomen, pelvis, with the lung, with the heart, and that creates the core scan that we're talking about
0: right
1: today, offering for anybody who's interested
0: mm-hmm.
1: to get it a 50% reduction. And I do want to say this, that anybody who calls in, if you are not sure that you want the core body scan, you don't have to commit to that on the call. You just coming in for the heart scan through this show today, that's going to be there if you want it. So please don't dispel the notion of at least coming in for the heart scan. It doesn't mean you're committed to the half-price core body scan. You don't have to. It's there if you want to use it. You might decide after having your consultation that it's something you want.
0: Good.
1: Yes. So it's not a commitment that is made on the phone. They just get that option because they call in during your show, Belinda, but
0: okay.
1: it is a part of their opportunity when they come in.
0: Okay,
1: we then
0: that's
1: perform,
0: great.
1: Yes, we then perform, as we touched upon already, the brain scan. Now, that will create what we will call a full body scan, which goes from the top of the head to the base of the pelvis. And then one of the more compelling examinations in my mind is the virtual colonoscopy. And for anybody anybody who's had a traditional colonoscopy, it's not the funnest experience.
0: No.
1: Mind you, you're asleep during the procedure, but the prep for it is pretty brutal. But when you recognize what is actually transpiring, there's a very invasive evaluation of the colon. Mind you, these are professionals that are doing it with kit gloves and taking their time and performing the exam the proper way. However, it is an uncommon, but it is a risk factor that can occur if they can perforate, tear, puncture the wall of the colon, which opens up a whole new can of worms and potential dangers. People have passed from that procedure, as well as the fact that you're getting anesthesia because of the invasiveness of that examination. Anytime you have to be put under, there's a danger. Some people don't wake up. And my dad always told me that as a doctor. He said, if you can ever get a procedure done and not be put to sleep, don't. So when I actually had an endoscopy performed back in like 2013, I told them I don't want to go to sleep, and they couldn't understand it. You know, are you serious?
0: Right.
1: Are you sure? Because they're putting something down your throat. But I said, no, I'm going to stay awake for this, and I did. That's another story for
0: another
1: day.
0: You know, I'm weird, Frankie. I love being put to sleep.
1: Yeah. Well, I don't think you're weird. It's a good
0: I do. I love that sensation of the last 5 seconds when you're counting down. I just love that sensation.
1: Belinda, that's funny. I've never heard that before, but I'm sure more people feel that way. They just don't want to admit it.
0: I know.
1: But there is a danger involved in anesthesia.
0: Oh, I know.
1: You know, because it's again, the anesthesiologists are unbelievable doctors.
0: Yeah.
1: But it's a dangerous thing to be put under.
0: Sure.
1: In a medicated way. But the virtual colonoscopy is so non-invasive. There is a small little 2-inch insertion in our backside as opposed to 5 feet of evaluation through the traditional. And then, of course, because it's so minimally invasive, you don't need anesthesia. That danger is removed. So that wouldn't be your favorite procedure, Belinda. But
0: right.
1: I like that aspect of it. But the other part of it is the prep is also a much easier prep than the traditional colonoscopy.
0: Okay.
1: Yes. It's a much easier way to evacuate. And overall, it's a great insight because the traditional colonoscopy is, of course, looking at the inner walls for polyps, which we can see as well. But we're actually seeing the outside of the colon because, tragically, people will have a colonoscopy without polyps, have a terminal colon cancer diagnosis sometime later because the cancer was on the outside. They did not see it.
0: I think you really need to highlight that a traditional colonoscopy is just all about the inside of the colon. Virtual imaging's virtual colonoscopy sees the inside and the outside of the colon where
1: that is exactly
0: cancer
1: correct.
0: Can hide. Two.
1: That's very
0: important. I mean, that is so important and such a huge plus of doing it through virtual imaging.
1: And you know, you're absolutely right, Belinda. And the one thing we want to touch upon is probably logical, but I do want to make sure people understand that when we are talking about the virtual colonoscopy, if we see a polyp, we cannot remove it, of course, because we are only inserted 2 inches.
0: Right.
1: the patient would have to have a procedure performed after to remove that for biopsy. But the other level of that is, of course, we get the outside evaluation as well. It's a more complete evaluation of the colon, and it's remarkable the results you get. I've had both performed. The virtual was night and day compared to the other one for me.
0: Can I ask a question? If you're only going in 2 inches, how do you see through the colon?
1: That's a great question.
0: Okay.
1: The insertion is made so that because they have a mechanism that they use to inject air into the abdomen, into the colon, to expand it for visibility. And actually, as you then pass through the virtual or through the machine at virtual imaging, they will take images and then create the three-dimensional view of the interior and outside walls of your colon. Now, if anybody wants to see what it looks like, you can YouTube online. Go online and YouTube virtual colonoscopy. It almost looks like a ride at a park like Disney World or something, the way the evaluation is seen. No, it's amazing. The insight is amazing. So that's something that everybody can see if they want to. Just by going on YouTube, you can actually see what it looks like.
0: Okay, great. Okay, I just had that question. I'm like, if it only goes in 2 inches, how do you get a full view of the colon? Okay,
1: that's a great question.
0: Yeah, thank you. Well, that answers that. So for older people, that would be a great way to get a colonoscopy.
1: You know, that's such an intelligent thing. I'm so glad you said that, Belinda, because I would have forgotten to mention that had you not just said that or made that comment. Because as I've learned, when elderly people reach a certain age, they start to eliminate colonoscopies from the realm of procedures that they should have done. Because, well, and I get it to a degree, because the complications and dangers and risks, in their opinion, this I don't necessarily agree with, but outweigh what they might find, because are they going to really do something? And to me, especially now that I'm 60 years old, my mother is, you know, going to be 90 years old in November, the thought of them not doing certain procedures because they figure, well, you know, they're older, it's almost like
0: giving up on them.
1: I don't like that thought, because now I'm approaching that age, and this gives them the ability, because now you're not going in there where your danger is. The walls are thinning as we get older on our organs, that there could be an easier susceptibility to dangerously, you know, perforating or tearing the wall. I get it.
0: Yeah.
1: This gives them that insight, and obviously would give them options if the doctors would pursue something if something is found.
0: Right, and the prep is easier on them, and it's just the whole way the virtual colonoscopy is done would just be a better way to handle this.
1: I don't think there's no question about it, using the logics of what can be done and what can be seen.
0: Absolutely. Okay, this promotion, folks, you have 15 minutes. Please, please, please, your health. Think about your loved ones. I think about my two boys and my husband. I want to be here for weddings, for grandchildren. For my boys, I just want as much time. I don't want to be robbed of time. And I want to have as much of that as I can eke out of this life. And I'm going to do it through virtual imaging. I'm going to do it through eating well. I'm going to do it through exercising, being proactive about my health care, and virtual imaging is a part of that. So call for your free heart scan, 770-678-SCAN, and opt in for that half-price body scan. Anyone who calls in the next 15 minutes is eligible for that. And I don't know what to say if you don't. 770-678-SCAN. That's 770-678-SCAN. 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
18: 447 in the Trustdale.com traffic center. Overall, not too bad out here on a Sunday afternoon. You're out on 575 southbound. It gets a little bit busy right around Highway 92 with an incident up ahead. Otherwise, get down to 75 at the merge area. Things are looking mighty fine heading down to the perimeter. Stephanie Stallworth, Triple Team Traffic, 95.5 WSB.
19: This is WSB meteorologist Christina Upwards. A mix of sun and clouds today, trending a little hotter with a high around 89. Drier air moving in for tonight, so temperatures will drop to the upper 60s to low 70s for tomorrow morning. Tomorrow afternoon, as well as Tuesday, low humidity but hotter temperatures with highs in the low 90s.
2: ShoeMate, the official air conditioning of Atlanta.
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0: All right, we're wrapping up another edition of the Weekly Checkup presented by WellStar Health System. I want to thank our friends at Virtual Imaging for joining us, especially Frankie Maldonado on this beautiful Sunday afternoon. Frankie, I hope you have great plans after this.
1: I'm going to spend time with my son before he gets back to college this evening.
0: Oh, good, good, good. Okay. Well, let's talk about this promotion, and because we have just a few minutes left, about 6 minutes left. It's a free heart scan. And
1: correct.
0: Tell us about that heart scan real quick, Frankie.
1: It's going to be taking a look. Well, the scan itself takes less than 3 minutes. It's going to take a look inside the four main arteries of your heart, looking again for any calcified plaque that has developed, if it's conglomerated in a certain area in particular and creates a blockage to the flow of blood, that's where the true danger comes in and the potential for a heart attack, even a sudden death heart attack. So that's what that examination is going to evaluate. And it's painless. There's nothing more than a few stickers to monitor your heart rate, and you're in and out of that machine so quick.
0: And how quickly will they get the results back?
1: Those results, we always say, give us 3 to 5 days, business days, just so we can get everything processed properly and send them to them by email. It will be in their patient portal as well for them to access and to send to their doctors or whomever. And, of course, they can call us with any questions, and most people will have questions.
0: And if something is really bad, what happens?
1: If there's something that they recognize pretty quickly that is compelling, we will try to get them their information immediately, usually within 24 hours. I don't want people to think that they need to panic if they get a call from us, because that's not the intention. But obviously, if the gentlemen and the ladies who are performing the scans see something that looks a little peculiar, they'll pay some more closer attention as quickly as possible to try to get an evaluation, because we get our patients their information right away.
0: Right, right, right. And then they don't leave you there. They don't say, okay, call somebody.
1: No, not at all. We don't solicit either. Yeah, we don't solicit either, Belinda. We don't say, go see this doctor. We give them the information. Obviously, we always tell people, share it with your doctors. If they need advice or need recommendations, we can give them to them, but we don't solicit. It's only if we're asked.
0: Right, right, right. Okay, and then when you call that number for the free heart scan, which is 770-678-SCAN, you will be offered the half-price body scan, and that will be from the shoulders to the pelvic area, and that is just hundreds of cancers that can be found or not found. You know, it depends on the scan. But please take them up on that offer. And like Frankie said, you can go get your heart scan, and then at the time of the heart scan say, I think I want the body scan. Is that correct?
1: That's exactly correct. So they need to understand when they come in for their scan of the heart, the free coronary artery scan, they're going to have a consultation with a patient advocate. They're going to answer their questions, explain to them how the heart scan works, how to read the results of those other scans, which, of course, include the core body scan. We're offering a 50% reduction. And if they want it, they can take it. If not, they might want to get a full-price scan in the future. Entirely up to them.
0: Okay, and that number to call is 770-678-SCAN. That's 770-678-SCAN. Frankie, thank you so much for joining us. 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
18: Good afternoon to you. It's 5 o'clock. I'm Michelle Wright. Our top story this hour, SNAP benefits could face funding lapses and a shakeup unless Congress decides to act soon.
7: States will have to pick up 75% of the cost for low-income SNAP recipients, a major shift from the federal government, unless Congress acts to give states more time. The switch is in the one big beautiful Republican budget bill that became law. Since its changes in work requirements and red tape hurdles to applying, about 5 million Americans, including 1.5 million children, lost access to SNAP, according to the Center on Budget and Policy Priorities.
18: That's Chuck Sievertson reporting. Meanwhile, several large companies are reportedly planning health benefit cutbacks in 2027. The Walt Disney Company, Bloomberg, Starbucks, Deloitte, the City of Dallas, they're all among those expected to cut their health care spending. Consulting firm PwC says health plans are projecting the highest medical costs expected to rise by 9% next year. It is 89 degrees currently in Midtown Pleasant with partly cloudy skies for the rest of the evening and overnight hours. More heat is on the way this week, though. WSB meteorologist Christina Edwards has Atlanta's most accurate and dependable forecast on the way. After a scary collision on the field yesterday during Georgia Tech's game against Tennessee, defensive back Jalen McQuabby says that he's doing okay and feeling well. The Yellow Jackets player was on the ground for several minutes after his head crashed into a teammate's knee. He was placed on a stretcher and immediately taken to Grady. The good news came from social media today, giving the camera a thumbs up from his bed. A Metro Atlanta City Council votes to remove its mayor.
8: After a months-long investigation, the Stockbridge City Council votes to impeach Mayor Jaden Williams just 9 months into his term. Williams is accused of misusing city purchasing cards and sexual misconduct, along with receiving HR reports from city staff. Councilmember Antoine Cloud delivers the vote in Saturday's 12-hour public investigative hearing.
9: We make a motion to impeach Mayor Jaden Williams on violation of Charter 2.16, malfeasance and misfeasance, as well as Section 216C and violation of oath of office.
8: The youngest mayor in Stockbridge history is not facing criminal charges at this time. Jordan Brown, 95.5 WSB.
18: Fishbowl Park construction gets underway tomorrow in Chamblee. The city is reminding residents that this means that Chamblee Rail Trail will be closed from the park site to Chamblee Tucker Road. The $4.6 million project will have paths for walking, biking, a play area, and a mural wall. It's National Grandparents Day today, and one neurologist is highlighting a study that shows that
2: Hanging out with your grandkids is actually great for your brain health.
10: Really, the lesson to take away here is that staying busy and active, cognitively engaged, physically engaged, socially engaged, are ways that we can preserve our brain health.
2: Dr. Dylan Wendt with the Cleveland Clinic says grandparents who do care for their grandkids, including playing with them and driving them around, had better cognitive outcomes over time compared to others who didn't care for their grandkids. It's 5:03, and that means it is now time for live team coverage of traffic and weather. We are checking in with Stephanie Stallworth in the WSB 24-Hour Traffic Center. Good afternoon to you, Stephanie. What's going on out there?
18: Hey, Michelle. Good afternoon. Had some debris on the roadways, 285 headed east over by 75 in Cobb. They're still sitting out there, mainly in the Gore area, but a little slow down as you head through the region. West Side perimeter construction continues, 285 north and south at Cascade. Two lanes blocked in each direction. From the Trustdale.com Traffic Center, Triple Team Traffic, 95.5 WSB.
12: This is WSB meteorologist Christina Upwards. Partly cloudy and cooling down for tonight. Lows in the upper 60s to low 70s. Trending hotter for tomorrow with mostly sunny skies and low humidity, high around 93. The dry conditions continue for the middle of next week.
2: Currently 93 degrees in Covington right now. Hazy and 90 in Canton and 89 degrees right here in Midtown. 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I'm Michelle Wright, 95.5 WSB.
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31: 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We have a representative standing by ready to answer your questions. Most importantly, get you on the calendar to sit down with Aaron Vincent, sit down with Matthew Decker, customize and personalize a plan that fits your needs. 770-741-0120. All right, always talking about taxes, always talking about risk, but most importantly, always thinking about your income to and through retirement. And Aaron, Matt, we found a great story from the Congressional Research Service. And they basically asked the question, where does retirement income really come from? And they broke it down, and some of these statistics and percentages are kind of interesting.
13: Yes, they are interesting. I'm just going to read them to you, although I don't know about reading stats over the radio, but I'm going to do it anyway. But according to kind of the Congressional Research Service and the averages out there, about 30% of retirement income comes from Social Security.
14: Seems high.
13: High, for sure. I would say that for our clients, Social Security is nowhere near a third of their monthly income. But that's the average. 27% from part-time work. That makes sense. I mean, oftentimes, if it's a couple, a married couple, it's pretty common for one of them to have some part-time work.
14: But we also have a lot of clients that'll do consulting work.
31: Yeah. But we don't know if that part-time work is have to or want to.
13: That's true. That's true. We don't know.
31: Okay.
13: We don't know.
14: I would guess that if 30% of the dollars are coming from Social Security,
13: it's have to.
31: Yeah. Okay.
14: That's what I would guess.
31: That's fair.
13: 23% comes from pensions and savings. That's interesting.
31: Okay. Not a lot of pensions out there unless you're federal.
13: Not a lot of pensions. And, you know, savings has its own category, which is strange.
14: Okay. Yeah, the next category is investments.
13: Yeah, 12% of retirement income comes from investments other than savings.
14: Which, what's the difference, I guess, would be the question I would ask.
13: Maybe like cash savings.
14: Maybe.
13: Savings in the bank. And then 8% from other sources.
31: My YouTube channel.
13: Exactly. your YouTube channel.
31: My online account.
13: Yeah, you're a 70-year-old influencer. Hey, it's going to happen.
31: Gold bond, man. Yeah. Let me tell you about it. I'm sorry.
13: So
31: that 12% from investments is what kind of tricked me out.
13: Extremely low.
31: Yeah.
13: Yeah. I would say for our clients, that's probably the biggest category. The largest one category of retirement income would come from returns from investments for most of our clients.
14: Totally.
13: So this is interesting. This is the kind of the average across the nation. And yet what we would see with our clients is very different. But this is pretty telling. What's interesting is that in this average, only about 12%, because only 12% is coming from investments, of this retirement income is coming from any asset that's generating some kind of income. So like Social Security or pension or part-time work, that's like
14: actual it's like income.
13: It's income income. Mm-hmm. Yeah, it's not an asset that's generating income from it. Only 12%. And so it just kind of begs a few questions for me. It makes me wonder if I think the average Social Security benefit is around $2,000 a month, maybe mm-hmm. a little bit over that, but around that, which if the average is that 30% comes from there, then, you know, do the quick math. You're talking about less than $7,000 a month in monthly income from all retirement, in. all in. So that's a little bit scary, if I'm honest with you.
14: I think so.
13: That's not a lot, especially if something goes wrong.
14: Right.
13: So this is pretty telling. Lots we could say about it. What are your thoughts, Matt?
14: I got to say, these statistics are riveting, Aaron.
15: I mean, they are riveting.
14: I mean, they're like blowing the shirt off me right now. I think what it highlights for me is the idea of income that is real income, you know, paychecks and maybe dividend income or pensions. We all think of that as like income. It's in its own kind of category over there. And then on the other side of the equation, and what we see more often with most of our clients is you've accumulated a large pile of dollars. You're thinking, okay, I've got a big pile of money over there, and I don't have the majority of my income needs met by actual income, by W-2 income or pensions. Social Security is not enough. So I've got a gap. I've got a gap between the actual income that's coming in every single month. And let's just say that the gap is, I don't know, $7,000 a month or like $6,000 a month.
13: Yeah.
14: I've got a gap in my income, but I also know I've got this pile of dollars over there that I've built.
13: Yeah.
14: And so my job, I'm talking about the client, my job is how do I take that pile of dollars and turn it into the income gap that I know that I have on a monthly basis? And that's the conversation that we have far more often, because there's not much of an investment conversation in the stats that you just read. There's not much to talk about.
13: And most of our clients want to retire without needing a part-time job.
14: Correct.
13: Like, it doesn't feel like retirement if you have to work.

0: you need. What's the most efficient way to spend that big pile of dollars in a way that doesn't get you crushed by taxes, yep. in a way that makes sure that the pile doesn't get exhausted too quickly, that you're taking into account things like inflation and future healthcare costs, and the list goes on and on and on. Mm-hmm. But I do think that most people have a hard time translating pile of dollars into the income that I need.
1: Absolutely. And let's just pretend you have to Matt's example, you've got $1 million portfolio. It's in your 401k or it's just retirement savings. And you've also got Social Security. And let's say Social Security is $2,500 a month. You need $12,000 a month after taxes to live on. So you've got a little under, around a $10,000 monthly gap to make up. Well, how are you going to do that? You know, there are all kinds of different investment options. You've got investments that kick off a dividend. Certain stocks, they send a dividend every quarter or every month or every year. Then you've got bonds that do a similar thing, and you've got assets that are some kind of equity that grows in value, and then over time you sell some of those assets to generate an income, and then there are annuities, and then there are all kinds of, I mean, the menu is like a Cheesecake Factory menu. I mean, it's pages long, right? Yeah. It's a lot to choose from.
0: Biggest menu that's out there, I think.
1: Yeah, I think easily the biggest menu out there. And how are you going to not just, maybe you have enough time and enough interest to do the research and figure it out for you now. But what happens when things change all the time?
0: It's a full-time job.
1: It becomes at least a part-time job, sometimes a full-time job.
0: An uncompensated part-time job.
1: That's right. And one where you don't really have a way to measure, if you're in a vacuum, if you're just doing it yourself, to measure, or a better way to say this is, how will you stress test it?
0: That's right.
1: How will you know this portfolio with this mix of different investments in it and different sources of income, how will that perform if interest rates go up or go down? How will it perform if the stock market sees significant losses or volatility?
0: It's hard to know.
1: How will it perform if the income tax rates go up? How will it perform if the income tax rates don't go up, but the government generates some new act like the SECURE Act that happened several years ago that definitely changed your tax rate, but not your tax bracket?
0: Right.
1: Well, what does that even mean, Aaron? It's hard to explain, but it happened. And so, how will you know if your portfolio is prepared for those kind of things? And most people don't have a clue. How could they? I mean, Matt and I have spent tens of thousands of hours doing this, and it's still a challenge. Like, we're still working full time.
0: Taking this pile of dollars and translating it into an income stream is probably, I would say it is the biggest part of the process for people that reach out to us. And if you need that type of help, please call us, 770-741-0120, retireatlradio.com. Taking that big pile of dollars that you've worked to build, that you've saved into, and then figuring out the most optimal way, or figuring out the way that makes you the most comfortable. That's probably the better way to say it. Figuring out the way to take that pile of dollars and translate it into an income stream in the way that makes you feel the most comfortable. Yeah. Is how we've built our process. Mm-hmm. We've built our process to give you that outcome where you know, okay, here's my pile of dollars that I've built. Here's how I'm going to translate it into the income that I want so that I can enjoy retirement. And I'm doing it in a way that makes me feel good. Mm-hmm. It doesn't give me heartburn. Right. It doesn't cause me to like lose sleep at night. Because something you said, Aaron, I love the example that you gave. You said you got $1 million portfolio, $2,500 a month in Social Security, and you've got a $12,500 income need. So that's a $10,000 gap, yeah. And $1 million portfolio. That's a big gap.
1: It is.
0: If you've got $1 million portfolio. And so part of the conversation—
1: Well, Matt, I can get 20% returns.
0: Oh, can you?
1: So it's not that big of a deal.
0: Would you like a job? Because like, wow, that's pretty impressive. You've done a really good job. Yeah. Pat yourself on the back.
1: I am. You can't see it, but I am right now.
0: You're patting yourself on the back right now?
2: Very limber.
0: Yeah. That's a 10% rate of return every single year on the nose.
1: Yep.
0: Got to get it.
1: Yep. Or else.
0: Or else. Or else you don't eat the way you want to eat or live the way that you want to live. So there's some stakes here that are maybe a little bit higher than when you were 35.
1: Yep.
0: And it was a lot easier to get that 10% rate of return or more because you can just close your eyes and there are no repercussions if you miss it this year. No repercussions. If you miss the return in your 401k when you're 40, there's no repercussions. Nothing happens.
1: That's right.
0: You can't access it anyway without penalty. All of a sudden, you're 65 and you're retired, yeah. And you miss your return, repercussions.
1: Are you feeling overwhelmed?

0: bombed yet? Because we're only on the first layer.
1: Right.
0: Let's go one layer deeper.
1: Please.
0: You ready for this? Most people with $1 million portfolio, and it's the same if you have a $2, $3, $4 million portfolio, same phenomenon, just different numbers.
1: My portfolio is different.
0: Yeah, of course. Most people, if they've got $1 million portfolio, don't have it all in just one tax category. It's usually not just all 401k or all IRA. Usually there's a lot 401k or IRA, maybe a little bit of a Roth, maybe some brokerage, some non-IRA dollars. Maybe you inherited an IRA from your mom or your grandma. You haven't inherited IRA. So it's broken down in all kinds of different accounts.
1: Like, you could have four different tax classifications.
0: Easily, easily. And that's if there's just one of you. If you're married, who knows?
1: You could have five.
0: You could.
1: You could have trust taxes.
0: Yep.
1: You could have inherited IRA
0: yep.
1: taxes, and the taxes are the same, but the rules are different.
0: Yep.
1: You could have 1099s.
0: Right.
1: You could have Roth accounts. You could have 401k. It's all different.
0: We've seen more and more people lately. I don't know what this is caused from, but they've got cash value and life insurance policies.
1: Yep.
0: Whole nother tax category. You know, long list. And so my question for you is, let's just assume that you are a phenomenal investor. I mean, you can get returns that beat the benchmarks without too much risk every year.
1: Let's you describe me so well.
0: Let's assume that. Now, my question for you is, how much of that monthly income, that in this example, $10,000 a month that you need to generate from your $1 million portfolio, how much of that should come from your IRA or 401k? And how much of it should come from your Roth? And how much of it should come from your, you know, your brokerage account? And how much should come from your grandma's IRA that you inherited? Well, that is another layer of, you better get that part right, or you find yourself in the government's plan for your money. And you can't, that's a tough one to get out of. You reach the age of 73 and you found yourself in their plan. You haven't organized the where your dollars come from. It's a gift that keeps on giving. Now all of a sudden you risk the, you know, having Medicare surcharges and IRMA tax brackets and the whole nine. And so it's not just about weathering the stock market storm. That's only one layer. There's a whole giant layer of marrying the idea of getting your spending strategy, your withdrawal strategy, how much comes from the different kind of tax accounts. Should you be doing Roth conversions, getting that right? Getting that part right may be, no, and not maybe, it is even more consequential than whether or not you average a 10% or a 15% rate of return in your portfolio. It's a bigger deal. So maybe you're out there listening and, you know, whether or not your money's in a 401k or you haven't even talked to a financial advisor yet, you're just sort of looking at the horizon and trying to figure out what the next move is for you. Maybe you just want to know, like, how do I measure where my income should come from? Give us a call. This is how we start our process, taking inventory, getting to know you. What are your goals? Let me get into the details. But let us know, 770-741-0120 or retireatlradio.com.
1: I think we should reframe the conversation or set it back up, because we're describing this world where you saved all this money and you've probably done a great job doing it. Right? You know, the market's been kind of rip-roaring for a while now. And there's a lot of people that just, that you've experienced really good returns. And maybe you've taken some risk in some like single stock positions and it's paid off for you and you've done really well. But you hear Aaron talking and you're like, okay, yeah, I kind of resonate with that. I've built this big pile of money, but I've got some in 401k. I've got some in an inherited account. I've got some in a Roth. I've got some in a brokerage. My spouse has accounts too. Maybe you've even got like some life insurance. Maybe you've even got a pension or an annuity. And there's all these different moving parts. There's a part of you that knows it's about to get a whole heck of a lot harder. It's not so simple that I can just earn a rate of return and retirement is easy. It doesn't really work that way. We routinely see people come into the office without a plan for how they're going to distribute their pile of dollars. And it doesn't matter if you have $1 million, $2 million, $3 million, $4 or $5 million. It doesn't matter. It doesn't matter how much money you've saved. If you don't have the right distribution strategy, the average that we see in overpaid taxes is like $300,000. $300,000 in overpaid taxes in and through retirement. Now, that's the average. If you're coming in with an above average portfolio, it's much worse.
0: Meaning that if, let's say you have a 20-year retirement.
1: Yeah.
0: You retire at 65, you live till 85.
1: Yep.
0: Just down the middle averages. What you're saying, Matt, is without getting your distribution plan correct,
1: yep,
0: that person's going to spend an extra $300,000 in taxes than the person who does get this strategy right.
1: And that's the average.
0: Yep.
1: Last week, we had a couple that just finished up our kind of introductory process with us. And through going through these steps, which we're inviting you into, that's why we're giving out the phone number. We're inviting you into this process where you get these answers, 770-741-0120. At the end of that whole process, what we figured out was if they just continued doing the things that they were doing, their current plan, they were going to pay $2.6 million in taxes in and through retirement. They had a $3.4 million portfolio. $3.4 million portfolio. They were going to pay $2.5 or $2.6 million in taxes over the next 20 years. That right there is wild. Mm-hmm. I mean, those numbers don't even sound real. That sounds impossible. You're like, well, how can I pay 2.6 if I've only got 3.4? Mm-hmm. That's the power of interest that you're going to earn over compounding those next interest. 20 years. Yeah. You're going to pay that much if you don't have a plan and based on how your assets are distributed. We put together a plan for them, showed them where they need to be taking their money from, how to incorporate some Roth conversions, and we knocked off $1.4 million in total taxes paid just through planning.
0: Let that sink in for a second.
1: That's wild.
0: Just to be crystal clear, that does not have anything to do with investment strategy, better investing, different returns, you know, less risk, more risk. Nothing, we haven't even, that's a different side of the equation. We're just talking about the order of which you spend your money.
1: That's right.
0: It's wild.
1: And this is why more and more what we're seeing is the people, those of you that are calling the number, 770-741-0120, a large portion of you have been managing your portfolio yourself. You're a DIYer. And you've done a great job building a large pile of dollars. And you're now at that point, because you're educated, you've done some research, like you've been doing this for a while, you know what the consequences are of getting it wrong. You know all that money in that 401k IRA, it's not all yours.
2: Yeah.
1: You know that. You know that you've made a handshake deal with the government and you've seen some of the changes that they've made along the way. You've heard about IRMA brackets. You know that you might get surcharged on your Medicare premiums. You know that if you inherit your uncle's IRA or your parents' IRA, you're going to be taxed in more unfavorable circumstances than ever before. You're going to have to spend that inside 10 years. And you know that's going to hurt you from a tax standpoint. And you're like, okay, this is not just about picking the right stocks anymore. Mm-hmm. This is not just about I can go do some research and I can pick the right ETFs and I can earn a rate of return and I can grow my money and be just fine. Why would I ever pay someone when I can do that? It's well beyond that now. Mm-hmm. And we're having a ton of people come in and say, hey, I've done this for a long time. And I've done a really good job. And they show us their portfolio and we're like, yeah, you've killed it. Congratulations. Like, why are you here? You don't need us. And they say, but I do. Because now the consequences are real. Before, it was me just getting a rate of return. And I can do that. I don't need you to get me a rate of return. What I need you for is to show me how to take this pile of dollars and turn it into my income stream so that I can actually go enjoy the retirement that I've worked so hard for. And man, that's if that's not happening every week, more and more people coming in saying, I'm done being a DIYer. It was fun while it lasted. And now either I don't enjoy it or I just understand that the situation is much more difficult than it once was.
0: By the way, all the examples and the math that Matt just rattled off there, the tax savings and consequences of not getting this right, that all just assumes today's tax rates. Most folks that we talk to agree that there's only one major way out of this giant hole that we're in called the national debt, and that is to tax more. So the $2.6 million in paid taxes and us being able to knock off millions of dollars of that, that's true at today's tax rates. If all of a sudden the tax rates are higher, it's even a bigger problem and a bigger deal. And getting this right even has even more consequences. And that's why, just to say it again, is that you cannot out-return the tax brackets. You just can't do it. Maybe you have so far, and you can be lulled into sleep into thinking that this is the way it's going to be. But I'm telling you, the studies are out and the math would show if you are assuming that you'll be in a lower tax bracket, a lower tax rate in retirement, you're probably wrong. More than likely, you're wrong.
1: If you're listening to us and you're resonating with what we say, that's an indication that you probably won't be in a lower tax bracket.
0: Correct.
1: If you're listening to us and you're not resonating with anything that we say, then you may be.
0: The IRS, the government, I'm just going to say it plainly, is incented to keep you where you are at least until age 73 when your required minimum distribution start. And so if you haven't made some of these changes by then,
1: you're their golden ticket.
0: You are their golden ticket. You're where their bread's going to be buttered. And so if that's you, if you just want to know, you got to call us 770 741-0120. These are the problems that we love to solve.
1: And one of the things about these DIYers, we all know why you're not hiring someone. It's because you don't want to pay fees.
2: Mm-hmm.
1: You're like, why would I pay a fee to do that? And here's our promise to you. When you come in to the office, we're inviting you into this process. At the end of our process, we will give you enough information for you to be able to make a value judgment. Because it's not that you don't like paying fees. You may say that, but that's not true.
0: You drive a BMW.
1: That's right.
0: So you're okay paying fees.
1: You're okay paying fees because everything you do comes with commissions and fees along the way in your daily walk. Like, you're paying fees everywhere. It's not that you don't like paying fees. It's that you don't see value. And so our promise to you is that throughout our process, we will give you enough information for you to be able to make a value judgment. Is the fee that I'm paying worth the value that I'm receiving? And it'll be clear. And if it's not clear to you, you're just going to be like, hey guys, thanks. It was great to meet you, but I don't see the value. And if you do see the value, gosh, wouldn't that be a beautiful thing? Because there's nothing better than feeling like I just paid $100, but I got like $300 for it. Like, I won the game here.
2: Yeah.
1: Like, I won actually. I paid money, but I won. And that's our goal. We've built the process so that you see the value and you see that, wow, I'm getting out of this relationship way more than what it's actually costing me. And that's the only way that it's a win-win for all of us.
2: Speaking of value, that initial consultation, it's no cost, no obligation. All it's going to cost you is the time it takes to pick up the phone, make the phone call. 770-741-0120. You can call, you can text. 770-741-0120. 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
10: Good afternoon to you. It's 5:30. I'm Michelle Wright. Our top story this hour, all across the country. The cost of diesel fuel has hit a new nationwide high. The national average now $6 a gallon. And get this, it's higher here in Georgia. Gas Buddy's Patrick DeHaan explained it may be even more expensive than analysts had anticipated.
11: The U.S. economy is already spending roughly $300 million more on diesel today than it was a year ago. So coupled with higher gas prices, the cost to the economy is exceeding $700 million a day compared to costs from a year ago.
10: According to the AAA, diesel prices jumped 10 cents since just yesterday here in Georgia, hitting their highest mark ever today in Georgia at $6.21 a gallon across the state. The city of Stockbridge votes to impeach Mayor Jayden Williams after a months-long investigation. The hearing went on for 12 hours over a laundry list of allegations, including misuse of city purchasing cards, HR reports from city staff, and sexual misconduct. The city's legal counsel, Robert Ash, questioned Mayor Williams for more than an hour over text messages and explicit photos sent between him and an 18-year-old high school student.
12: Sending him sweat emojis and telling him you loved getting that picture, that nude picture. You knew he was 18. You knew he was in high school. You'd offered to be his mentor, and you'd floated the possibility of hiring him for a job. Correct?
11: Correct.
10: No criminal charges have been filed against Williams. It was a crime that rocked the Conyers community, and now one of the defendants convicted for the crime is out of prison.
13: Investigators said it was one of the worst crime scenes in history when the bloodied body of Nikki Whitehead was found submerged in a bathtub in her Conyers home back in January of 2010. Her twin daughters, Tasmia and Jasmia Whitehead, told police how horrified they were after making the discovery. But investigators soon realized the twins were lying. They eventually confessed to the crime. Both were sentenced to 30 years in prison. Recently, Tasmia was released after 12 years behind bars. Jasmia's parole hearing is more than a year away. Tina Douglas, 95.5. WSB.
10: Hollywood is gearing up for the Emmy Awards tomorrow night.
14: Hacks lead actress Jean Smart could make Emmy history Monday night, becoming the first actor to win Best Comedy Actress for every season of a series run.
15: I'm sending an email.
16: You can't. You still use Hotmail.
14: This could also be an Emmy first for Chase Infinity for her lead role on Hulu's The Testaments. She kicked off the year with her first Academy Award nomination for one battle after another.
10: Melissa Don reports the series that received the most nods at the Emmys is The Pitt with 25. It is 5:32, and that means it is now time for live team coverage of traffic and weather. We are checking in with Stephanie Stallworth in the WSB 24-hour traffic center. Good afternoon to you, Stephanie. What's going on out there?
17: Hey, Michelle. Good afternoon. Got a crash here. It's heading in the Midtown, 7585 southbound, down around North Avenue. It's in the right lane for you there initially, so slowing you down, coming off 75 and 85 into the merge area. From the TrustHill.com traffic center, triple team traffic, 95.5 WSB.
18: I'm WSB meteorologist Christina Edwards. Partly cloudy skies for this evening. Temperatures dropping to the upper 60s to low 70s for tomorrow morning. Tomorrow afternoon, mostly sunny, highs in the low 90s. The dry conditions continue for the middle of next week.
10: We have got 90 degrees in Duluth, 88 in Dallas, and 89 right here in Midtown. 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Breaking news when it happens. I'm Michelle Wright, 95.5 WSB.
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2: 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Appreciate you joining us here this weekend. Matthew Decker is here and Aaron Vincent is here. My name is Mark Owens. As Big Voice just said, retire, ATLRadio.com, or you can call or text at any time this weekend, 770-741-0120. Gentlemen, let's get right to it because everybody's talking about the market. Yes, the economy, we're seeing it every day, but the market continues to set records. And if you watch enough financial TV, you'll notice a pattern. There's always a forecast and then a strategy built around said forecast. I want you to hear this clip from wealth manager Eddie Gabor. They asked him on Fox Business what he's expecting from the market over the next few months.
27: You should expect a summer correction, but I would be buying those hand over fist because the biggest thing I've seen here is people have missed this rally. It's been really hated. They continue to ask how much higher can it go? And this is a real earnings story. These aren't just companies that are fly by night. And if we get a gift of another summer dip, we will buy hand over fist because I think by the time we get to the end of the year, markets are going to be much higher and we're going to surprise to the upside on growth economically as well as earnings projections.
2: Is it me or does he sound like Theo Vaughn?
28: Yeah, he kind of does.
2: He's moonlighting like as a wealth manager as well.
1: A quant Theo Vaughn.
28: Yeah.
27: You should expect a summer correction, yeah. But I would be buying
2: hey, man, have y'all tried the latest pill? All right, so listen, timing the market, that can be dangerous. Buying the dip could be a good opportunity. When you hear him talking about buying the dip, because there's no telling what's going to happen next. Aaron Vincent, how do you respond?
28: Markets are, it's a fascinating conversation. Everyone's got an opinion about the timing of the markets, and I think it's relevant. I think these conversations, like if you want to really get in the weeds about how you're going to be investing in the short term next few months, for example, yeah, I mean, there's nothing wrong with saying there may be a dip coming, let's get ready to buy. But by and large, like we are long-term planners. Like I'm not a stockbroker, Matt's not a stockbroker. I have no desire to be a short-term trader of short-term market trends. And so what I don't want to tell our listeners is that there's a good time to invest and a bad time to invest. And make sure you get it right on the good time or else. Like investing is not a one-dimensional thing. Either the market's down and you should buy now, or the market's up and it's too expensive and you shouldn't buy. That is way too one-dimensional. There are so many different layers of investments to be involved in, and there are so many different options, whether markets are up or down, that I think taking one step back from just the summer and is there going to be a dip to buy, I think there are lots of ways to apply your investment dollars regardless of conditions. I'll give you a quick example. Like one of the portfolios that we work with a lot that's just been on a tear this year is our stock dividend portfolio. If you want to know more about kind of what I'm talking about from our different portfolios, I would certainly encourage you to call. We are not a sort of a mutual fund buy and hold for the next 20 years, kind of simple cookie cutter, plain vanilla. That's not kind of our MO. I would love to tell you more about what we do, and we might be able to get into it all on the radio, but 770-741-0120. to get more on that. But what I was getting at is our stock dividend portfolio. So there are ways that we manage and build portfolios that have a section of that based on stocks that pay dividends. Not all just growth stocks. What's the S&P up today? What's the Dow up today? But what dividend do they pay? And there are lots of really, really good stocks that are going to pay a 7, 8, 9% annual dividend. Plus, there's usually some growth as well. And so that's just a quick example. It's by no means a prescription to everyone, but it's just a quick example of maybe how we can take sound bits like this or ideas of you've got to buy now because the dip or what might happen in the next few months and think there's some of your investment dollars could be applied that way. Sure, find opportunities and jump when you can. But then there should be a major part of your portfolio or your plan that is kind of slow and steady wins the race. Some returns better than no return sitting on the sidelines over a long period of time.
3: I think it's interesting how he said that he's seeing a lot of people that have missed the rally.
4: Mm-hmm.
3: Well, how do you miss the rally? Like, how do you actually miss the rally?
28: You're just on the sidelines, not doing anything.
3: You're on the sidelines. And I think more than anything, that's where people get kind of lost, kind of in no man's land. Because the only way that you miss the rally, and really the market rally has been, it's not just like the last year or two. I mean, we're talking about like the last 15,
28: right,
3: almost 20 years. There's been just a huge rally in the market with some periods of volatility in there. But man, if you've missed the rally, that means you're sitting on the sidelines. And he also made the comment, how much higher can it go? And we hear that all the time, actually. Mm-hmm. People come into the office all the time and they say like, well, you know, how much higher can it go? Like, I don't know. And
28: people, a lot is the answer.
3: People have been saying that every single year for the last 20 years. How much higher can it go?
28: Mm-hmm.
3: So I think we just got to frame the conversation the right way. And instead of talking about like, do you buy the dip or should we expect a summer lull or, you know, whatever. Should you buy and hold or should you actively manage your accounts and go in there and make a bunch of trades and try and time it? For me, and I'll speak for Aaron too, because I know he sees it on a daily basis. The people that get hurt are the ones that just simply try to time the market. Because how difficult is it to get back into the market if you're currently sitting on the sidelines? It's hard.
4: Mm-hmm.
3: It's really hard. Because you know you've already missed the last 20 years or however long you've been on the sidelines. You've already missed the run-up. And you don't want to be the person that I got in when it started to go the other way. But that's kind of the position that you put yourself in if you play the timing the market game. You have to get it right. And it makes it really difficult. And it becomes a overly emotional decision because you don't want to be the sucker that buys in at the top.
28: Yeah.
3: And so that, to me, I think if you're worried about retirement, or maybe you're not worried about it, but if you're in the retirement window and you're struggling with these feelings about like, what do I do with the market? How much higher can it go? I've missed the rally. When do I get in? When do I get out? To me, that tells me that you actually need to just change your mindset. And instead of trying to worry about timing the market, you need what Aaron talks about, which is a durable portfolio, where it doesn't matter if the market's going up or down or sideways. You have a plan in place where you can succeed in all those different market conditions. And you don't have to be the person that has to get it right every time. And the second you don't get it right, it's like, oh, my plan broke.
4: Hmm.
3: It was great until it wasn't. It was going great until I made that wrong move. And now I've locked in a loss. I'm sitting on the sidelines and I can't get back in because I'm gripped with fear.
28: And if you're a market timer, that will always be your story. You just don't know when.
3: Exactly.
28: You may have a longer run than your neighbor.
3: Exactly.
28: But that will always be your story.
3: And you may say, well, that won't happen to me. And it's like, well, it hasn't happened to you yet.
28: Because of the last 15 plus years of a run-up.
3: Because in order for it to never happen to you, it means you have to guess right every single time. And you may say, well, no, I'll just ride out my losses. My gut tells me that the person that's saying that isn't retired yet, using their portfolio for their income. Because the second that you actually retire, and that portfolio becomes your only source of income outside Social Security. Now, it was easy to sit through
28: now, ride it out.
3: That's right. Ride it out now. Ride it out now because actually you still have bills to pay.
28: Right.
3: You still have a lifestyle to support. And so you actually don't have the luxury of just riding it out once you actually retire. These are conversations that we have all the time. We find that most people need help with these conversations. It's hard to think through all this. It's like eating a giant elephant. Our job is to make it simple, make it easy,
28: one step at a time.
3: One bite at a time. If you'd like to engage us for that conversation, we'd love to chat with you. 770-741-0120, 770-741-0120. 800-520-0120. You can also go to retireatlradio.com.
28: Yeah, Matt mentioned the durable portfolio. So the idea with that, this is something that is sort of the backbone of our investing philosophy. And that is that I'll say this to people sometimes on purpose to get some raised eyebrows and some like, well, what the heck? And that is, look, I'm not really too concerned about getting you really big, exciting returns. People are kind of like, huh, why did I come here? And then I'll say, because if you're chasing that, you will always have some level of disappointment and pain. If we can build you a portfolio that is appropriate for you, meaning that it has the proper amount of you getting compensated for the risk that you're taking, whatever risk you're comfortable with, we got to make sure that you're getting the returns that are appropriate for that. That's a whole other conversation. But if we can build that, then you will stay in. When the heat gets turned up, you'll be okay. You won't jump in, jump out. It's durable. And so what that means is that when there are opportunities, if this guy, Mr. Gabor, is right, there's a big dip to buy. If you're already poised with a portfolio that's there and ready and nimble and ready to go, we can take advantage of those things. And guess what? You will get those big, sexy, exciting returns. But we can't start with that. And so one of the things that we talk about with our clients all the time is the idea of having some dry powder. So our portfolios typically are built based on the idea of polarity. You've got growth money, and it should be growth money, and it should be focused on that. It should stay in its lane. It should play to its strengths. It should be growth money. And there's also, you know, a category or a bucket of money that's lower risk. It's preserved from too much market volatility. It anchors the portfolio so that your growth money can stay your growth money, et cetera. Well, the beauty of that is you've got two pockets to pull from. Maybe you're retired, and maybe all of a sudden the markets do drop out. You still need your income. Well, now we've got a pocket to pull from, this less risky money that's not down like your growth money is. And that lets your growth money kind of recoup, let the dust settle, let it rebound and return. And then now we can draw from that when we need to for your retirement. Or let's say that the markets, you know, kind of in a certain period of time are cooperating like they are right now. They're going well. It's so high. It's new records, et cetera. Well, now we've got this money. And if your portfolio is designed right for you and it's durable, we should have a conversation about, should we use some of this money as a dry powder for opportunities? If there's a dip coming, guess what? You've got a pocket to pull from that we can use to take advantage of things like a random dip. And so this type of portfolio management, this sort of philosophy around not only building but managing a portfolio in and through retirement is so much more efficient than waiting back and saying, well, when my gut feeling aligns with the circumstances, or when I feel comfortable, or when some random wealth manager on the news says now's the time to buy the dip, then I'll do it. I think that's a dangerous game to play, because as Matt mentioned earlier, you would have missed out on triple digit returns over the last several years. And there's no worse scenario than lazy money sitting around while that's happening.
3: So Aaron, I'm a listener and I'm hearing you talk about this polarized portfolio, growth money and, you know, low risk money. And I call up the number 770-741-0120. And I say, Aaron, that sounds great, but I've already got it. What do you say to that?
28: I would say that's fantastic. Explain to me what you have. Like you already have a polarized portfolio.
3: Yeah, I've got my technology stocks.
28: Yeah.
3: And then I've got my blue chip dividend, you know, lower risk paying stocks with, you know, some bonds in there. I've already got it.
28: So in that portfolio, listener, Matt, what would you consider to be the less risky kind of safer stuff?
3: Well, like my blue chip dividend paying stocks and my bond kind of allocations. And I have some lower risk ETFs.
28: Got it. Got it. Well, hey, first of all, kudos to you is what I would say. Because you're doing something.
3: That's why I called.
28: Yeah.
3: I wanted the kudos. Pat me on the back, Aaron.
28: You're doing something, and something is always better than nothing. But what I would say is I would kind of push back on the idea of your safe money, because here's the reality. You know, Warren Buffett's got two rules of money. If you heard these or not before, but one of those rules is never lose money. The second rule is always adhere to rule number one.
3: Well, I never lose money because I don't sell.
28: Right. However, when you begin to take income from your portfolio, well, let me ask you this, listener Matt.
3: Yeah.
28: Are you retired yet?
3: No, but I will like in the next 2 or 3 years.
28: Okay, perfect, perfect.
3: I'm a pro.
28: Yeah, you sound like it. I mean, and I'm glad you called.
3: You should hire me actually trade your portfolio.
5: This conversation just turned into a job interview. Yeah,
28: that's right. What I would encourage you to do is to take your portfolio and use the tools that you use as a pro to stress test it. And find out, you know, just apply like a 2008 scenario on your portfolio. And I would just love to know, I think you would love to know, what those dividend paying stocks and those bonds would have done in like 2008 or 9 or like 2022. And call back when you tell me how safe those actually were. Give me a call back, same number.
3: So you don't think I actually have real low risk investments.
28: Right. The fact is you do not have, if those are the two categories of less risky money that you're referring to, that's not a durable portfolio. I'm not saying you shouldn't have those, but there should be another category of money for sure.
3: And this is what we find all the time.
5: Mm-hmm.
3: You know, people listen to us on the radio and they hear us talk about a durable portfolio and a growth money over here and low risk money over here. And most people say, I've already got that. I've got that. And then they come into the office and we're like, well, we'd love to see it. You know, show us anyway. We'll pat you on the back if you've done a great job.
28: Yeah.
3: And they come into the office and they have no polarity at all. None. You know, they've got 85% of their money in equities. And they're like, well, no, but some of those are lower risk equities. It's like, no, that's not what we're talking about. That's not how it works. Like, you have a 35-year-old growth portfolio and you're 61 retiring in 2 years. And that's the reality. That's where you are. Now, if that's what you want, great. You know, maybe you've got a six-figure pension plus Social Security and you don't need this as your income engine.
28: Yeah, you got no debt, no mortgage, and a pension.
3: Great. Sure. You know, huge pension, big Social Security. You got more guaranteed money than you would ever spend, and you've given yourself the ability to have the portfolio of a 35-year-old. Great. Right. Most people aren't in that situation.
28: Right. And in our role-playing just now, I was overdoing this some, but I actually meant it. Like, we're not going to just criticize you. I'm not going to call you an idiot and say, that's not safe money, you fool. What are you talking about? Let me prove to you that you're wrong.
3: Your portfolio is a piece of trash. Let me show you why.
28: I think it should be celebrated that you're doing something. Look, if you are within the window of, if you want to retire in 7 years or less, and you've done the bulk of your saving, like if that's where you're at, then you calling someone, you engaging with a professional, I hope it's us, but someone to just say, let's talk about my portfolio. What are your thoughts about it? Should I hire a professional? Should I hire you? What are you going to do for me? Show me the value that you're going to... Kudos to you for doing that, whether your portfolio is awesome or it's terrible. I want to celebrate that because that is the trait. We say this all the time. That's the trait of success. The trait of success isn't you've already made it, you're already wealthy, and you've already done everything in your portfolio is perfect. That's not the trait of success. The trait of success is I am willing to learn and take action to improve the things I learn about. And people who do that, like throughout their lives and particularly in their portfolio management, are the ones who are on top. They're the ones who are content. They're the ones who have a plan. They're the ones who know what they'll do when the stuff hits the fan. You know, my favorite quote as it regards to in regards to these kind of things is by the financial guru himself, face tattoos and all, Mike Tyson. He says, everyone's got a plan until you get punched in the face. You may have a perfect portfolio right this second. You might. And then tomorrow the punch comes. I don't know what that punch is going to be. It could be a health issue. It could be a market issue. It could be a economic, you know, kind of a political issue. It could be a pandemic issue. It could be anything. It could come out of nowhere, a haymaker from nowhere. And all of a sudden your portfolio is limping along and you're one of the statistics that lost 40% in 2 weeks because you thought you were in a lower risk portfolio and you weren't.
3: Mm-hmm. Yeah, just to piggyback off of that, Aaron, I love to ask people, and you should ask yourself this question. I'm going to ask everybody listening. If there was a problem brewing in your retirement plan, your retirement portfolio, the way you were invested, if there was a problem in there that you couldn't see, how soon would you want to know that it was there?
5: Now.
3: Now.
28: Yesterday.
3: As soon as possible. And unfortunately, a lot of people, and you know, like my family is guilty of this, a lot of people avoid going to the doctor because they don't want to know what the problem is. Mark's raising his hand. He's like me. My grandpa was that way.
28: Most guys.
3: Very much so. Yeah. I'm not going to go to the doctor because I feel okay. And if there's a problem, I don't even want to know.
5: Yep.
3: Like, I don't even want to open that can of worms. Mm-hmm. And it's interesting to me that when we talk about money, we talk about retirement. That mentality can kind of carry over for some people. It's like, I don't even want to look. I don't even want to know. I just want to put my head down and hopefully it'll be enough. And I would just say, man, whew, if there was a problem that was fixable, if there were moves that you could make today that could completely eliminate this potential, you know, future time bomb going off, why in the world would you not take the steps today to try to get your house in order?
28: Right. And make no mistake, what we're not talking about is, hey, you've got to overhaul your portfolio. Big returns and exciting growth out the window. Sorry, those days are done if you want to talk to us. Now you've got to kind of sit that in the back seat and kind of slow and steady and boring and here we go. That's not what we're talking about at all. What we're saying is there's an appropriate level of risk for the income portfolio that you're going to need one day, whether that day is today or it's in 5 years. And our aim, one of our many aims, is to actually beat the benchmarks. So you've heard the benchmarks would be S&P 500, the Dow, the NASDAQ. It's a lot of different ways to compare portfolios. But what one of our aims are for our clients is to beat the benchmarks with less risk. And if you can compress the volatility but still get that level of returns and kind of accompany that with a polarized portfolio where you have some less risk money where that you can draw from when your equities are down, if you can just do those things, you're set up very well if you've saved just adequately, you know, in your life. And so that's our main objective. Our main objective is to say, look, these news clips, whether it's about buying the dip in some kind of random summer projection that some guy has, or it's anything that might happen. You know, there's all this turmoil. We're at war one day in the Middle East. Next day, we're not. There's a truce signed, but no one knows what the terms of the truce are. And, you know, who knows? And that's going to affect markets.
5: Yeah.
28: And so, sure, let's be ready for that. Like, we should be ready to take advantage of opportunities that arise. But you can't build your entire portfolio and your plan and your idea of success or failure on whether or not you timed things right. That is the definition of sadness when it comes to a retirement portfolio.
3: So if you're in the window of retirement, 7 years or less, or maybe you're already retired, but it's early on in your retirement, and these are discussions that you haven't had yet, I would encourage you to call the office, 770-741-0120. 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
5: And that initial consultation, no cost, no obligation. 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You're lucky to have a pension. You have a savings account. But as Aaron just said, you just have questions. All right, where am I? Am I doing the right things in the market right now? You can call, you can text this weekend, 770-741-0120. And when you text the team, you can simply put market or I'm worried about my portfolio. The team at the Vinson Financial Group, that's the one that are going to see this text. They'll understand what you're talking about. One of the great team members will be back in touch with you in the next business day to get you on the calendar to sit down with Aaron Vincent, Matthew Decker, the team at Vinson Financial Group, home office in Woodstock, but they can meet you across Metro Atlanta. 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
6: 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It is not intended to be used as the sole basis for financial decisions, nor should it be constructed as advice designed to meet the particular needs of an individual situation. Vinson Financial Group is not permitted to offer, and no statement made during the show shall constitute tax or legal advice. Our firm is not affiliated with or endorsed by the U.S. government or any governmental agency. The information and opinions contained herein provided by third parties have been obtained by sources believed to be reliable, but accuracy and completeness cannot be guaranteed by Vinson Financial Group. Please remember that converting an employer plan account to a Roth IRA is a taxable event. Increased taxable income from the Roth IRA conversion may have several consequences. Be sure to consult with a qualified tax advisor before making any decisions regarding your IRA. 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
15: Good evening to you at 6 o'clock. I'm Michelle Wright. Our top local story this hour, it's not just gas prices that are climbing. Diesel skyrocketing as well, and it's having a big impact on truckers.
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16: AAA showing diesel prices hitting a record in Georgia, climbing over $6 a gallon.
17: It definitely hurts the pocket.
16: These high prices for truckers means higher prices for us, with some companies adding fuel surcharges to transport everything from avocados to TVs. Keith Cromwell, 95.5 WSB.
15: Meanwhile, unleaded prices are also up, reaching over $4 a gallon here in Georgia. According to AAA, Metro Atlanta is averaging about $4.03 a gallon. That's up 13 cents over the past week. We have got 88 degrees currently in Midtown Pleasant with partly cloudy skies for the rest of the evening and overnight hours. More heat is on the way for the week, though. WSB meteorologist Christina Edwards has Atlanta's most accurate and dependable forecast on the way. Stockbridge votes to remove its youngest mayor in history within his first year in office.
18: The city council votes to impeach Mayor Jaden Williams after looking into several allegations of misconduct. Williams is accused of misusing city purchasing cards and sexual misconduct with an 18-year-old high school student. The city's legal counsel, Robert Ash, questioned Mayor Williams after Rondell Leonard texted him saying he could be the mayor's mentee and friend with benefits.
29: Then how did you respond to that?
30: Possibly become something more of a time for now, just sort of keen.
18: The vote comes after an executive session with the city council and a 12-hour public investigative hearing Saturday. Jordan Brown, 95.5 WSB.
15: Bond is granted to the son of a celebrity couple here in Georgia.
31: Corey Bierman Jr. faces multiple felonies for an alleged sexual assault on a 14-year-old girl. A Fulton County judge has agreed to a $200,000 bond under certain conditions. The 15-year-old Bierman is now under house arrest and must surrender his passport, as well as have no contact with the victim or anyone else under the age of 16. He's banned from social media and has no phone privileges. He's the son of former Falcons player Croy Bierman and Kim Zolciak, once a cast member of The Real Housewives of Atlanta. Tina Douglas, 95.5 WSB.
15: New information coming to light on the Lucas Fire in Northern California. Cal Fire Captain Robert Foxworthy says the blaze has scorched more than 4,000 acres so far.
32: We're still expecting kind of a drier wind out of the north that could cause some challenges, but not as bad as it was before. So we are expecting some of those warm conditions, lower humidities, some increased winds, but it's actually looking considerably better than it had looked yesterday.
15: The fire is currently 20% contained. A Wisconsin candidate for governor says he's recognizing how precious life is after a plane crash.
33: The Republican candidate for Wisconsin governor, Tom Tiffany, writing on social media that while riding in a small plane back from a Lincoln Day dinner in La Crosse County Saturday night, the plane lost power near Wausau downtown airport. The pilot made an emergency water landing in Lake Wausau. They called 911. The plane started to sink. They swam to a shallow area where emergency responders reached them by boat. Congressman Tiffany expressing gratitude to first responders. Tiffany says he and the pilot were treated in the hospital for minor injuries.
15: That's Chuck Sievertson reporting. And Practical Magic 2 topping the weekend box office despite a first place finish. The sequel starring Sandra Bullock and Nicole Kidman pulled in about $30 million in its debut, which came in on the lower end of projections. But still, the film did well enough to end the 6-week reign of Spider-Man Brand New Day, which finished second. It is 6:04, and that means it is now time for live team coverage of traffic and weather. We are checking in with Stephanie Stallworth in the WSB 24-hour traffic center. Good evening to you, Stephanie. What's going on out there?
0: Hey, Michelle, good evening. Got first crash of the evening. 400, it's northbound, right around Haines Bridge Road, just around the Haines Bridge Road interchange. Got some delays coming up there, as well as you head northbound from Highway 140 Holcomb Bridge. Highway 9 is an option. From the Trustdale.com Traffic Center, Triple Team Traffic, 95.5 WSB.
1: This is WSB meteorologist Christina Edwards. Partly cloudy and cooling down for tonight. Lows in the upper 60s to low 70s. Trending hotter for tomorrow with mostly sunny skies and low humidity, high around 93. The dry conditions continue for the middle of next week.
15: We have got 90 degrees in Kennesaw, 88 in Union City, and 87 here in Midtown. 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I'm Michelle Wright, 95.5 WSB.
2: It's Sunday at 6:05 p.m., and that means, well, if you're listening to WSB, you're listening to The Sunday Show with Tim Andrews and George Clark. I am Tim Andrews, George Clark. How are you?
3: Doing well, Tim. How are you?
2: I'm doing all right. Watching the news. Watched a little bit of football today. It's back. You know, I don't consider the, you know, the early weeknight games or weird novelty games from the land down under to be anything exciting.
3: It's not football unless it's on Sunday.
2: That's right, and on U.S. soil. American soil. My team won. Congratulations to my team. Looks like our board ops team won as well, and that's unfortunate because that means that the Atlanta Falcons lost. Of course, Ahmad, you're a Steelers fan, correct?
4: Yes, sir.
2: All right, go Big Steel. Right, what are they? They don't call them that. Anyway, what the hell am I talking about?
3: Team is the Bills.
2: Yeah, I'm the Buffalo Bills.
3: Nobody cares. Who'd they play?
2: The Buffalo Bills played the Houston Texans, who they usually lose to. For some reason, they always have us open the season against them. And anyway, without going on and on and on, which we're not really want to do, especially since George and I aren't really people who know an awful lot about the game.
3: No.
2: The ins and outs and what have yous of professional football.
3: No, I just like the colors of the uniforms.
2: Okay.
3: And
2: so you and my ex-girlfriend. I think they have nice uniforms. No, but listen, I the reason I'm bringing it up right now is I scroll through TikTok a lot now. That's my new thing. I mean, I'm hot.
3: That seems to be everybody's new thing.
2: Well, I'm hot and cold with it. You know, I'm done with the TikTok. It's not for me. And then I go, oh, that's what's going on. Well, you know, if I had a lot of money, I would easily get sucked into buying sports cards and trading cards on TikTok. Because there's an auction 24/7. Somebody's opening a pack. Come on, guys. Let's go. Let's go. Come on, guys. We're going to double down. We got, if you win, you got to roll the thing. And then you get the guard up the wall. You're guaranteed to hit. And then they got a guy on there who does, he puts together packs. He opens up his own packs. And then he repurposes them, puts them in little bags. And he calls them hot packs. Name's Joshua Kuznick. Former MLB agent Joshua Kuznick. You buy one of my hot packs, guaranteed to get a dead guy an autograph or a rookie card, dead guy autograph or a rookie card or a Hall of Famer. But anyway, I was scrolling on it right before the show, and I found the perfect place if your team loses and you have a little bit of money. There's a thing called a rage room. You ever heard of this?
3: I've heard of a rage room. Yeah, you go and get your anger out, and you smash, you know, they've got televisions, computers,
2: yeah,
3: furniture. Basically give you a baseball bat or a sledgehammer or something and
2: yeah,
3: let you at it.
2: I'm looking at this place. It's in Roswell. It's called I Smash. I'm not being paid to talk about them. Just getting that out there. You can bring your own. You can bring your own. I think that's the lowest tier. You can bring your own crap. A box of your own. Up to 20 rage-filled minutes. Bring your own box of crap to smash.
3: And what's the cost here?
2: Let's see. To bring your own, it's $20.
3: $20 for 20 minutes.
2: Yeah. Let's see. $35 if you want to do electronics, and that's up to 35 rage-filled minutes.
3: It could be a bit of a workout, I assume, you know?
2: Yeah, it could be, but you can listen to 8 and up. So you can bring your frustrated 8-year-old.
3: Now, that would be fun as a kid. Smash stuff, destroy things with, all you know, the sanction.
2: Yeah, you know, hey, if your kid's already doing it, you might as well make it something you can both enjoy. And then they have Glass Smash, where you can do 20 minutes of rage-filled minutes, of course. Mm. 45 glass and ceramic items, coffee mugs, plates, empty bottles, you name it.
3: I get bring your own goggles?
2: No, they have all the safety equipment there.
3: Very good.
2: And, you know, they have the Starter Smash for the beginner, for the beginning anger. And then they have the Omega Smash, up to 50 rage-filled minutes, 80 glass items, 8 electronics, 1 powder bomb, I don't know what that means, 1 car windshield.
3: Oh, wow.
2: Yeah.
3: All right.
2: And 1 emailed video obsession, so you could put it on social media and all your friends could know what a lunatic you are. Again, that is Ice Mash in Roswell. I'm not going to go take my son. I'll go by myself.
3: Are you full of rage?
2: I have been. I've broken my own things in,
3: really?
2: In my day.
3: You're one of these people that punches a hole in the wall?
2: Used to. I don't do that.
3: Throws
2: now.
3: Something?
2: No, I used to be that way, but I can't do that now. You have a child. You can't act like a child in front of a child. I mean, I have, but I restrain myself. But you can't. You know, you got to, hey, you know, you can act like the most immature adult up to and until the time you have a child.
3: Now, when you smash something, does that get it out? Do you feel
2: of course.
3: Relieved?
2: Yes.
3: All right.
2: Unless it's something you care about. And then you look at, oh, man, I can't believe I broke that. Why did I slam the door? Why did I break this? Why did I do that? Why did I hit my hood with a tire iron?
3: Now I need a new car windshield.
2: I hit my hood.
3: What, your car?
2: Not recently. Years ago. It was like hot as it is now, maybe hotter. And I got a flat tire, and I pulled over to the side of the road. I got to change this. And I was tired because I worked morning radio, and this was the afternoon. I didn't have a nap. And I went to change the tire, and I was parked next to a curb on a busy road, and I couldn't get the tire iron in there.
3: Now, was your mother or father, were they rage-filled?
2: My mother was. My dad isn't rage-filled.
3: No.
2: He's always been pretty chill.
3: Calm.

0: and I haven't for years, but I think a room like this can help the people with a little bit of money that have that rage. But rage is always something that you need to get rid of right away. You can't let it build up.
1: Bring your rage to the rage room and hope to get it out.
0: You can't, do you smash stuff? Did you ever get into that where you'd throw stuff or break it?
1: No, I'm not an angry guy. I'd sulk and maybe get passive aggressive and stuff like that with people. But
0: yeah,
1: I never smashed anything.
0: Yeah, smashing feels good. When I was younger, a way that people would do fundraisers, they'd have an old car, an old beater of a car.
1: Yeah.
0: And then they would bring it to a softball game or the volunteer fire departments up where I grew up. They'd always have these fundraisers where they do chicken barbecues, and sometimes they'd have a carnival,
1: mm-hmm.
0: or they'd have that car there, and then you would get $20 and then you could take a sledgehammer and jump it and smash it. It didn't look to be that safe, but again, this was the 70s and early 80s, safety not being the primary factor. So this rage room reminds me of that, except it's controlled and you have safety goggles and glasses and you're wearing, overalls.
1: You ever go to one of those destruction derbies where the cars smash into each other?
0: You mean a demolition derby?
1: Demolition derby.
0: I have been to that. Have you ever been?
1: No.
0: Yeah, they're kind of like monster truck shows. There's not a lot going on until something's going on.
1: Right.
0: Because the monster truck shows tend to be the most boring things on earth. They're cool. They're loud. Little kids love them. But
1: just repetitive?
0: Impossible to know, unless you do know, 404-872-0750. If you can explain to me how they keep score and make it make sense, I'll put you on the air. Or 1-800-WSB-TALK. Have you ever been to a monster truck
1: show? I've never been to a monster truck show.
0: It's impossible to know what the hell's going on, how they're keeping score. It's just loud noises and cars or trucks, and they're smashing things. Now, I've taken Gilbert to two. He loves Gravedigger, he likes Sparkle Smash, he has favorite trucks, but I can't for the life of me figure out, and when they're not doing anything, it is boring. And demolition derbies are that way.
1: I saw something online over the weekend where it was a tow truck with a ramp on the back.
0: Okay.
1: And then cars are chasing this ramp, the tow truck, around the track.
0: Okay.
1: And the first one to get onto the ramp and park on the ramp on the back of the tow truck that is moving is the winner.
0: How does it get on the ramp while it's moving?
1: Well, that's the challenge.
0: And this is real.
1: This is real. It was happening in New Hampshire.
0: I got to find that. My son will love that.
1: So people would attempt to get on the ramp and then
0: crash.
1: The tow truck would go around a curve and they'd be flung off and they were flipping and spinning.
0: Yeah, that sounds cool.
1: It was super cool.
0: Little kids would like it. I showed my son
1: and grown men.
0: Yeah, that's true. Kids. Grown men tend to be kids. Demolition derby. I showed it to him and he can't say the word. Can we go see a double derby? He just called it a double derby.
1: Double derby.
0: A double derby. And I said, all right, I'll look around and see if they have one. And they have one frequently. I think it's once a month up in Cobb County someplace.
1: We should all go.
0: You, me, and Gilbert?
1: Yeah.
0: Okay.
1: I'm in.
0: All right. We'll go. You want to go to the demolition?
1: I want to go to the double derby with Gil.
0: Not since the Malachi Crunch.
1: We should have a full Gil super day.
0: Yeah?
1: Yeah.
0: And then we'll come here and we'll bring him and he can sit on air with us.
1: Let's do that.
0: I'm sure
1: we can get him cars. We can go car shopping.
0: We can go car shopping.
1: What else does he love? I mean,
0: he likes riding his bike. He likes cars.
1: I love riding bikes.
0: He likes playing his piano.
1: Is he into the piano now?
0: He is.
1: Is he practicing?
0: Yes, he practices.
1: That was the thing. You got to practice.
0: You got to practice. He knows his numbers. His numbers, his hand.
1: Oh, right. Okay.
0: Finger numbers.
1: I thought you were just bringing up the fact that he knows numbers.
0: No, he's known his numbers for a long time.
1: Good.
0: He likes all sorts of things. He likes telling stories and talking about his adventures.
1: Oh, very good.
0: And if you tell him that we're going someplace,
1: it's a raconteur.
0: If I were to say, "Hey, we're going to go fly up to Boston next month," he would pack today.
1: Oh, really?
0: And then he would talk about it every day. I'm ready, and these are the cars I'm going to take, and these are the stuffed animals I'm going to bring.
1: I believe he's in Boston at the moment.
0: No, he's not.
1: Or he's somewhere else in Florida.
0: No,
1: he's on a trip with his mom.
0: Yeah. Well, no.
1: Okay.
0: No.
1: Never mind.
0: No. they're chilling. They're home.
1: Okay, great. Yeah.
0: yeah, but no, he loves to travel. He loves all that. But I really want to take him to the double derby, the demolition derby,
1: or the
0: rage room. And to get me back to the rage room,
1: the only thing about going to the rage room with Gil is you're kind of teaching him that this is your response to anger.
0: Well, you can't take it. It's 8 and up.
1: Oh, okay. So he's got a couple of years.
0: So if your kid is 8 years old and you're relatively well-adjusted, I say you could probably take him to the rage room. But if you're just, tendency, if you're just acting like normal,

0: then the kids are going to be like, hey, it's just dad being normal. They also have a paint room for little kids. You can go in there with your little kid and just, you put on like a raincoat and goggles and stuff and just, so it's fun. Neon and stuff like that.
1: Okay.
0: And he's done something like that before. Tucker Day, they had little balloons and they filled them with paint and you'd whip them at like a canvas and we're going to take a dart and throw the dart at the balloon and the paint would pop.
1: Very good.
0: Stuff like that. When you were a little kid, did you go to like tractor pulls or things with lots of noise? Did your parents take you?
1: No, I was not. No, it wasn't, you know, a big car culture. I had a single mom, so that's more like something your dad would bring you to.
0: But
1: No, not a lot of whole car culture stuff. I only got into that fairly recently. I worked at a motorcycle dealership for about a year.
0: Yeah.
1: About 7 years ago.
0: That's cool.
1: And so I got into like dirt bikes. I went to a motocross event, supercross. And
0: motocross is fun because you can actually follow what's going on.
1: It's awesome.
0: Yeah.
1: And so that kind of got me into racing. And now I like to watch the motorcycle racing, MotoGP.
0: It used to be every year, and this was when I was in promotion, so about 6 years I had to deal with this. It would first be the supercross and then the Super Bowl of motorsports. They would be about a month between each other. And so everybody would hit me up for tickets.
1: Mm-hmm.
0: You got tickets to Supercross? You got tickets? Yes, you can have the monster truck. Yes, you can have the motorcycle racing. Do you have a motorcycle? Do you ride a motorcycle?
1: I did for about a year.
0: Yeah, what'd you do with it?
1: I crashed it. Yeah.
0: And did you hurt yourself?
1: No, I was pretty big on making sure that I was wearing the right gear all the time.
0: So
1: it paid off.
0: Okay.
1: Yeah. So I was in East Atlanta and I was riding the motorcycle and there was a bicyclist on the right side of the road. And he was going, and I thought I would pass him. And he decided he was going to turn left right as I was speeding up to pass him, and I would have hit him if I had not
0: dropped
1: the
0: bike. Did you give me that hand signal that nobody knows about?
1: No.
0: So it was their fault.
1: Yeah. He was wearing headphones.
0: Oh.
1: He was very apologetic, and luckily I was not hurt. Shaken up. But
0: and that was the end of the motorcycle experiment.
1: And it was all messed up, and I couldn't afford to fix it. Sitting in the backyard.
0: Oh,
1: maybe one
0: it.
1: Day.
0: You got to fix it, George.
1: Maybe a listener can tell me where I can get it fixed cheaply.
0: Well, you can. 404-872-0750. 1-800-WSB-TALK. More on that. And, wow, Hunter Biden.
2: Six 18 in the Trustdale.com traffic center. Crash still working 400 North near Haynes Bridge. Two right lanes are blocked. Highway 9 is an option. Another one 400 North near Pilgrim Mill. That should be on the shoulder. Stall 75 North on the south side is ramped to 285 West. That's in the left ramping lane as you approach 285 and also west side perimeter construction 285 North South at Cascade. Stephanie Stallworth, Triple Team Traffic, 95.5 WSB.
3: I'm WSB meteorologist Christina Upwards. Partly cloudy skies for this evening. Temperatures dropping to the upper 60s to low 70s for tomorrow morning. Tomorrow afternoon, mostly sunny, highs in the low 90s. The dry conditions continue for the middle of next week.
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0: The song will make you want to smash things. Do you want to go to the Rage Room by yourself? Do you have anything?
1: No.
0: No, you don't want to go there.
1: I can do without the Rage Room.
0: I want to go there. Maybe I'll go there and record it. And then I'll do a TikTok video.
1: Content.
0: And then I'll be one of those influencers. Hey, come with me while I smash glass.
1: I'm Rage Andrews.
0: I'm Tim Rage Andrews. Speaking of Rage, I watched boxing last night.
1: Did you?
0: Don't remember who they were.
1: It's hard to keep up. Isn't there? There's like a million different versions of boxing.
0: This is the regular.
1: Leagues or whatever.
0: This is regular boxing.
1: Regular boxing.
0: It was a welterweight. It was a welterweight championship fight. I don't remember their names, but it was a good match. The guy beat the hell out of them.
1: What, you just stumbled upon it?
0: I noticed that it was on.
1: Okay.
0: So I'm like, okay, I'll watch it.
1: Watch them. I saw a movie last night, The Piano Teacher.
0: Yeah.
1: Very randy movie.
0: I heard that you were talking about that before the show. It's some French movie. You said it was from the 80s, and I looked it up. It's 2001.
1: It just seemed old, but yeah.
0: 2001. Well, 2001 is 25 years ago, as we all remember, because we've been talking about 9/11, which was 25 years ago.
1: How did you spend your 9/11?
0: Here, at work, well, like you did on
1: after
0: Friday.
1: Work, did you do anything to remember, or maybe before work?
0: No, I did my show, The Popcast, yesterday. I talked a little bit about remembering what happened and what it meant that day and kind of what happened to pop culture shortly afterward. You know, everybody had this overcorrection about certain things. You know, like, oh, we gotta dial it down a little bit. And then there were rumors going around that radio stations were sending out memos saying you can play this song, you can't play that song. None of that true.
1: Okay.
0: There were some internal memos about certain songs, and I think maybe that lasted a little while.
1: I remember there was the Strokes album came out like that same year, and they had a song called New York City Cops, and yeah. It says, "Are you know, not so nice" or something in the song, but they took it off the album.
0: Yeah, they should have. No, they shouldn't have. But I get why they did. It was very much an overreaction and an overcorrection or overcorrection. Do you remember the Spider-Man movie?
1: Yes.
0: Had the poster with Spider-Man had a, it was a Tobey Maguire. I don't know if it was the first one or the second one. Might have been the first one. Where they had the a helicopter caught in a web that was in between the World Trade Center.
1: Oh, wow.
0: And to take that down. Change that, of course. The opening to The Sopranos, when it got to Lorraine Bracco's name as they're going, you know, as Tony's going over the bridge. I think it was the George Washington Bridge. They had in the background the World Trade Center, so they had to cut that out as well.
1: Wow.
0: It was part of the iconic skyline going all the way back to Barney Miller. But you don't know what that is.
1: No.
0: All right. We'll talk about a whole bunch of other stuff when we come back, including Hunter Biden. I think he's on his 500th podcast of the year.
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29: Good evening to you at 6:30. I'm Michelle Wright. Our top story this hour, it's not just prices for unleaded gasoline that are climbing. Prices for diesel skyrocketing. And Philip Palker, who is the operations director at a freight company, says everybody is feeling that pinch.
30: It comes from you and me. You know, whether it's in your groceries, in your retail shopping, wherever you're buying things that trucks deliver, the price of goods has gone up, okay? And that's really how the customer offsets it.
29: According to AAA, today we've hit the highest average for a gallon of diesel here in Georgia, coming in at $6.21 statewide. Get this, 10 cents higher than it was just yesterday. Meanwhile, there's a growing threat from an Iranian-backed Houthi rebels in Yemen as they tighten a grip on another key waterway in that Middle Eastern region. This one is in the Red Sea.
2: Iran-backed Houthi rebels threatening another vital shipping route in the Middle East. With the Strait of Hormuz, that other vital shipping lane effectively closed down for more than 6 months. This amid growing concerns in the region as the critical east-west oil pipeline in Saudi was forced to shut down as a precautionary measure after multiple drone attacks by another Iranian-backed group in Iraq.
29: Foreign correspondent Lama Hassan reports Iraqi officials have launched an investigation confirming the attack came from their country. Nobody has claimed responsibility yet. The city of Stockbridge votes to impeach Mayor Jaden Williams after a months-long investigation. The mayor was facing a laundry list of allegations, including misuse of city purchasing cards, HR reports from city staff, and sexual misconduct. Legal counsel Robert Ash questioned Mayor Williams about his purchases with the city card. Williams says one of the restaurants he spent money at was part of his small business initiative program.
3: You spent City of Stockbridge money supporting a business in Hampton, Georgia.
4: Correct.
3: Okay, did the city council ever approve a small business spotlight program?
4: They've never approved any of my initiatives.
29: The hearing went on for 12 hours before the impeachment vote was taken. It's a crime that rocked the Conyers community, and now one of the defendants convicted of it is out of prison.
5: Investigators said it was one of the worst crime scenes in history when the bloodied body of Nikki Whitehead was found submerged in a bathtub in her Conyers home back in January of 2010. Her twin daughters, Tasmia and Jasmia Whitehead, told police how horrified they were after making the discovery. But investigators soon realized the twins were lying. They eventually confessed to the crime. Both were sentenced to 30 years in prison. Recently, Tasmia was released after 12 years behind bars. Jasmia's parole hearing is more than a year away. Tina Douglas, 95.5 WSB.
29: Hollywood is gearing up for tomorrow's Emmy Awards, reports Melissa Adan.
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29: Actress Jean Smart could make history if she wins for her role in Hacks. It is 6:33, and that means it is now time for live team coverage of traffic and weather. We are checking in with Stephanie Stallworth in the WSB 24-hour traffic center. Hey there, Stephanie. What's going on those roads?
13: Hey, Michelle. Still trying to finish up here on Georgia 400. It's northbound by Haynes Bridge. Two right lanes still blocked. Got the vehicle on the roll back. A couple other folks out there with it as well. Again, two right lanes are blocked. Highway 9 has been a good option. West Side Perimeter Construction continues 285 north and south at Cascade. Two lanes blocked for you there each direction. From the Trustdale.com traffic center, Triple Team Traffic, 95.5 WSB.
25: I'm WSB meteorologist Christina Edwards. Partly cloudy skies for this evening. Temperatures dropping to the upper 60s to low 70s for tomorrow morning. Tomorrow afternoon, mostly sunny, highs in the low 90s. The dry conditions continue for the middle of next week.
29: We've got 88 degrees in Conyers, 87 in Johns Creek, and 85 right here in Midtown. 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
14: All right, congratulations or condolences to you, depending on how well or how poorly your NFL team played today. Still some games going on, and of course a game tomorrow night, but football is back. And I have a simple question for you college football fans. Are the Dogs going to play a team that doesn't suck? But they had scored 70 points yesterday.
15: Wow.
14: I think, which is the most they'd scored since sometime in the 80s or maybe the 90s. I don't know. I haven't been following Georgia that long. Mostly, I've been following Georgia for a little bit over 10 years.
15: They scored 63 in the game before this.
14: I know. They're playing cupcake games.
15: But still, that's incredible.
14: I think they play Arkansas next week, or this coming Saturday. They play Arkansas. I don't know how good they are.
15: They're unranked, but I'm sure that they'll be better than these other teams.
14: Oh, yeah, they'll be better than. And again, it's just to see a score like that, you know they played a team that's not very good.
15: 70-20, and then last week, 63-3.
14: Now, did they just give them 20 points?
15: I don't know.
14: Falcons didn't do...
15: I haven't watched any football.
14: Yeah, today I watched... Well, because the Bills are on. But, you know, I have a tradition every year on opening day. The NFL app does not work for at least the first quarter of any game I want to watch.
15: What's that about?
14: I don't know, everybody. You know, if it doesn't work for me, I immediately go to X or Twitter, and I type in the NFL Plus app. Everybody bitching about it same time. Yeah, I don't need to, but I did anyway. And so I was just on regular TV watching the Falcons and the Steelers, and Aaron Rodgers, you know, I've been to Steelers games because I'm from, you know, that area, Western Central Pennsylvania, but I've been to Steelers games, been to Bills games. And I sort of kind of root for the Steelers every now and then, more so when they had Ben Roethlisberger on the team.
15: Oh, you don't like Aaron Rodgers?
14: Well, I mean, I'm not a huge fan of Aaron Rodgers.
15: I
14: wasn't when he was. Yeah, you like his politics.
15: Yeah.
14: But I wasn't really a big Packers fan. And anyway, it doesn't matter. But he just looked a little lumbering today.
15: Well, he's an old man.
14: He is an old man. And the Falcons, they have a really good running back, and that's just about it. But anyway, back to college football. I don't know what it is with ESPN yesterday, but they had Steve Sarkisian, who was the coach of the Texas. They had a big comeback win. The Arch Manning, who is, I think, Cooper Manning's kid. He's going to be the next Manning in the NFL. You live long enough, you're going to see every Manning on earth play football from the grandfather all the way down. But at the end of the game, there was this really weird exchange he had with the ESPN reporter.
16: Well, coach, this was...
17: Let's go, Texas!
16: Coach, this was
17: Let's
16: one
17: go,
16: of the most...
17: Texas Fight Hoopers!
14: You can't see it.
18: He wants to go celebrate.
14: Yeah, you can't see it, but the look of frustration on her face. I guess they were
15: She's attempting
14: him
15: a post-game interview.
14: Yeah.
15: And he totally ignored it.
14: Yeah, I think that they were giving him crap at halftime, and he wasn't having any of it. But they have said the weirdest thing, and for some reason, I guess he's not even running, but Senator Ted Cruz from Texas was there.
15: Yeah, I saw this video.
14: And he was talking about name, image, and likeness with the College Game Day host, and this was pretty fun.
19: It brings order to chaos. It protects the student.
2: protects the student's ability to be compensated, to receive name, image, and likeness compensation. I think that's only fair. It's only right. They're producing enormous value and enormous skill. But it also puts reasonable rules in place. So, for example, every player gets one free trade. Not three for five, one trade.
14: So what they're saying in the background is, Ted, you suck.
15: Ted Cruz sucks.
14: Ted Cruz, yeah. Not a very good, but he seems to be used to it.
15: It's almost like the youth, they're not into this kind of warmongering neocon thing.
14: Maybe. You think that's it?
15: Yes.
14: I don't know. He's always been that way. I mean, you shouldn't be surprised. He got married.
15: Yeah, but I think that, you know, people have woken up to the fact that a lot of these politicians that have been in power for a long time
14: don't
15: exactly have our best interest at heart.
14: No. I mean, I could have told you about it. He's one of those guys, when he ran for president in 2015 or 2016 and was, you know, pretty much vanquished, that was the funniest thing to me about Trump running in 2016 is that all these diehard, I mean, this was the end of the neocons. They're still in power, obviously, but it was the end of them being president. And, you know, to watch them all fall, you know, Lindsey Graham, he was always in the short bus. He was in the kids' table, the secondary debates, because there were like 30 of them running. But the way that that Trump handled Ted Cruz, at the time Marco Rubio, that made me laugh. Yeah. At the time, I was still pretty liberal. Probably still am. I don't know. Doesn't matter. But it is funny to see this happening in Texas. They don't like him.
15: No.
14: But then again, I think this Ken Paxton guy is going to end up winning.
15: Yeah. I don't know anything about their. That's the governor's race there?
14: No, Ken Paxton is running for the other Senate seat.
15: Okay.
14: Because the guy that was in there, the incumbent, got beat by Ken Paxton in a primary because the other guy wouldn't kiss Trump's butt.
15: Ah.
14: And Ken Paxton will.
15: So the Trump candidate is Ken Paxton.
14: Yes. He's running against James Tallarico.
15: Oh, okay. Well, he's so unlikable. That's how he's going to. That's
14: they're both unlikable.
15: I don't know anything about Ken Paxton.
14: He's pretty unlikable. But
15: I
14: he
15: have
14: just
15: seen Tallarico.
14: I mean, he got impeached and won, but he got impeached by the Texas government, and then he ran for attorney general and won. So who knows? There's a possibility he could lose. I don't know. They're spending money there. Who knows? You know, people talk about politics now like that it's easy to figure out who's going to win things. I would say that in our state, it's pretty safe for our incumbent senator, John Ossoff.
15: Yeah.
14: He's pretty boring. He's got this tough guy image now because he's standing up to Trump. Like, how difficult is that?
15: Yeah. And he's going against Mike Collins,
14: who's a milquetoast weirdo.
15: Yeah, it seems to be John Ossoff's seat, if he can keep it together.
14: You know, if the Republican, like, if Kemp had run, if Governor Kemp had said, I'm going to run for Senate, and I'm going to put my name out there, I'm going to run, he would have obviously had a primary, he would have had to go up against all these MAGA guys.
15: I think that would have been an easy win.
14: Easy! And he would have easily defeated, I think he would have easily defeated Ossoff, because you can't attack him in a way you can attack a guy like this Mike guy.
15: Yeah, but in a way, I don't blame him, you know, go out on top, chill out at UGA, be the president or whatever, and hang out and go to games.
14: And not go live in Washington and be hated by half of the country or half of the state. But just, you know, don't go to these sporting events. I got to give Ted Cruz, I don't know, some kudos for going there. You're going to get booed. You're going to get booed.
15: What was his, did you see like what he was trying to push? And
14: he was talking
15: about name, image, likeness and the fact that it's good for the state.
14: Well, he's co-sponsoring this bill in Congress called the Protect College Sports Act.
15: Okay.
14: So whatever that is, you know, it's certainly to protect something other than the students. It probably also is one of those laws that says, you know, if you get state money or you get federal money, you can't have
15: trans
14: athletes.
15: Of course.
14: You know, lifting weights or in the locker room. I don't know. But I'm sure that has something to do with it. It was funny to see him get booed, though. I'm not a big college guy. I don't watch a lot of college football. Just Georgia. I listen to it on the radio. And I'm not just saying that because it's WSB. I listen to it on the competitive. No. I think it's fun to listen. They have a really good team.
15: Yeah, of course. I haven't watched any football at all this weekend, and I don't really plan to, but I did watch some tennis. I watched the women's U.S. Open final.
14: Yes.
15: And I actually figured out how tennis is scored.
14: You didn't know how tennis is scored?
15: I didn't know at all. It was very confusing, but I...
14: why was it confusing?
15: Well, there's like three sets of numbers, and I didn't know about sets and games.
14: There's games, and sets, and matches.
15: Well, yeah, there you go.
14: So, all right, so... I forgot, how many sets do they have to win? They have
15: three.
14: They win three out of five sets? No, they win two out of three.
15: Two out of three.
14: Yeah. And then there's, you know, six games unless they tie, and then you got to keep going until you, you know, you break serve.
15: Yes.
14: I used to play tennis. I played it in high school.
15: Were you a decent tennis player?
14: I was a fifth seed, and I lettered.
15: Did you get emotional on the court?
14: Yes.
15: There was Sabalenka and Rybakina, and Sabalenka was extremely emotional.
14: Yes, she
15: would
14: was.
15: Smash her racket.
14: The cameras were on her, and she was mouthing naughty words.
15: Yes, and the other one was extremely robotic and kept her emotions to herself.
14: I haven't paid attention to professional tennis in a very long time, but I had favorites. I loved McEnroe. I liked Jimmy Connors. This is going way back. I loved Andre Agassi.
15: Yeah.
14: But I haven't paid attention to it in a long time. I liked, do you remember Monica Seles?
15: No.
14: She got stabbed.
15: What?
14: On the court.
15: Like by a competitor?
14: Yeah, you can look it up. Monica Seles. No, not by a competitor.
15: By a fan?
14: By a fan.
15: Like an enraged
14: lunatic? Yeah. It had something to do with Yugoslavia or Eastern Europe or something, because she's Yugoslavian.
15: Speaking of,
14: Serbian.
15: Sabalenka's from Belarus, and they just, so the other girl.
14: Yeah.
15: Rybakina.
14: Yes.
15: She's from Kazakhstan, and they had Kazakhstan on, like, right next to her name in the little flag.
14: Uh-huh.
15: But because Sabalenka's from Belarus and they're teamed up with Russia,
14: yeah.
15: No flag, no country.
14: Oh, that's not cool.
15: I know. It's kind of, it's like not her. She's not at the war. She's not fighting Ukraine herself. It's just.
14: It's where she's from.
15: It tells you where she's from. But
14: yeah, I don't like that. I don't like that.
15: She doesn't even recognize this country.
14: I don't like that. The athletes from these countries shouldn't have to pay the penalties.
15: No, it's ridiculous.
14: I mean, think of all the garbage that the United States has done over the years, but we don't get kicked out of things.
15: No. But, I mean, at least she's not, like, being barred from the competition. But it is strange.
14: That's so stupid.
15: And it is. It's like 1984, just, like, pretending this is not, like, happening, or that, you know, there isn't a country called Belarus out there. And
14: yeah, and it's like 1984 if everybody in 1984 that ran everything was like, I don't like it. So stupid.
15: Yeah.
14: So stupid. But yeah, I saw some of that. The men's finals were today.
15: Yes. And there was an American.
14: Both of them were Americans.
15: I
14: thought
15: sure
14: the final,
15: that.
14: The men's finals were two American
15: Open
14: dudes.
15: Open finals, men's. Let's see here. It was Zverev, who's from Germany.
14: Oh, okay.
15: Born to Russian parents. He's Russians. They have like their tennis.
14: They're good tennis players. Just don't talk about where they're from.
15: And then B. Shelton.
14: He's an American, right?
15: Spoilers for those people that are like, you know, T-vote it or whatever you call it.
14: Yeah.
15: Nowadays and want to watch it later.
14: Yeah.
15: But Shelton won.
14: Shelton won.
15: No. Shelton got beat.
14: A second there, I was like, USA.
15: No, I apologize.
14: Yank that back. That's not cool, dude.
15: I misspoke.
14: Oh, God.
15: Yeah. But now I know how to read a tennis score bug.
14: Oh, awesome. Now Very we can exciting. Go play.
15: Let's do it.
14: All right.
15: I'm down.
3: In the Trustdale.com traffic center, newer crash 285 north before I-20 on the east side into Cab. Watch for some delays there. Also, crash 400 northbound still working near Haynes Bridge. They're in the two right lanes, so watch for them heading northbound. You can try Highway 9 as an option. Also, 85 south near 285 Spaghetti Junction with a crash as well. From the Trustdale.com traffic center, triple team traffic, 95.5 WSB.
4: This is WSB meteorologist Christina Upwards. Partly cloudy down for tonight, lows in the upper 60s to low 70s, trending hotter for tomorrow with mostly sunny skies and low humidity, high around 93. The dry conditions continue for the middle of next week.
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14: So we're going to put a little bow on the football here. One of the reasons I don't watch it like I used to is because up until, I don't know, Gilbert was 3.5, maybe, yeah, 3 was the last year. I would watch it all day. Watch football all day Sunday, especially the Bills were on. Sit out in the carport, look at it on my phone, on the app. Chain smoke cigarettes.
15: Nice.
14: Don't do that anymore. 3 months. Woohoo. But the last year I decided I can't do this. I can't abandon my son all afternoon and just watch football. He's not into it. If he gets into it someday and he wants to sit down and watch it, absolutely I'll watch it with him. Any sport he gets into, if he wants to sit down and watch it, I'll watch it with him. But he doesn't know. He doesn't care. And this year, I mean, he's 5 now. He wants to do fun things. Nah, we're not gonna waste a whole day watching football. I can watch a recap.
15: Yeah. Just I mean, easily. It was brutal as a kid when your dad or whoever, like, you're over at somebody's house and they're just glued to the television and you just don't understand the game at all. It's boring.
14: Yeah, it is. I mean, I can tell you something worse. I would go to my grandparents' house, my mom's parents. They watched golf. All golf all weekend. And okay.
15: Yeah, at least drive. Football is a little dynamic. Golf is static and boring.
14: And now Jack Nicholas for the punt.
15: Yeah, crowd can't even cheer.
14: Yeah, quiet please. And they would just sit there. The whole living room filled with smoke. The smell of dog pee wafting from the... they used to have a bar. They had a bar where they would entertain, and then they got a dog, and they put the paper down, and the dog went in there and peed. You know, they stopped drinking eventually. All their photos, they look like 70 swingers. I don't think they were, but who knows?
15: Maybe.
14: But they would have these parties and stuff. But anyway, so I'd be kid on Saturdays and Sundays if I was at their house. Now, if I was at my other grandparents' house, my granddad watched sports all the time, but he would watch, I don't know, bowling on Saturday afternoons, and I thought bowling was cool. And I loved baseball. As soon as I knew what it was, I loved baseball. Took me a while to get into football. They were all Giants fans, so I rebelled and went with the Bills. Mostly because my dad took me to a game, so I was like, I gotta like this team. This is the only team I've ever seen. But yeah, you know, if you have a kid at home and they're not into it, how do they get into it? Is it because he sees me watching it? I don't know.
15: Well, you didn't get into it, right? Some kids get into like the analytics and kind of, you know, understanding the positions and kind of get into the stars and the athletics of it. But not me.
14: What did you get into when you were a kid? Did you like any of that, or were you just mad, huh?
15: Video games and stuff like, you know.
14: Did you have your own
15: going
14: TV?
15: Going outside, skateboarding.
14: Well, yeah, going outside's great. But did you have your own TV?
15: I had a TV
14: in
15: my room pretty early.
14: Yeah, color, black and white?
15: Color, CRT television.
14: Okay, and video game system.
15: Video games.
14: Yeah, I had my first television was a small black and white television. And, of course, I would hook up the cable to it. I was able to watch things, but everything was in black and white. It sucked.
15: Kind of cool.
14: And I had a Pong game.
15: Like moody.
14: Huh?
15: Sort of moody.
14: Yeah, but if you wanted to watch something in color, like if I wanted to watch HBO, you know what I want to watch in color. I don't want to watch that in black and white. But when I wanted to watch something on HBO, I had to sneak out to the living room while my mom was asleep. There was a box that was for HBO only. It disconnected, bring it in my room, hook it up, slide it over. It was too much just to see nudity. All right, I promise you we're going to get to talking about the AI race and Hunter Biden and his podcast tour.
0: After some torture, they consider me their mascot.
1: Here's the deal. The government is over $38 trillion in debt, which means the IRS isn't slowing down. 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
6: Good evening to you at 7 o'clock. I'm Michelle Wright. Our top local story this hour, diesel prices are now at a record high here in Georgia.
18: Diesel prices are up almost a dollar in just the last few days.
27: That's one of the big things that a lot of drivers are really concerned about is basically the fuel cost.
18: Truck driver Dennis Adams has seen his fuel bill climb by thousands.
28: Well, my last fill-up was probably about
27: $1,400, and that will probably last me one run. And then I have to pump in another $1,400.
18: And those fuel increases for truckers means we'll pay more for goods they haul, especially items at the grocery store, which need to be hauled and restocked much more frequently. Keith Cromwell, 95.5 WSB.
6: Meanwhile, unleaded prices are also up, reaching over $4 a gallon here in Georgia. According to the AAA, Metro Atlanta averaging about $4.03 a gallon at the unleaded pump. That's up 13 cents over the past week. Meanwhile, diesel prices here in Atlanta averaging about $6.23. That's up over 10 cents since just yesterday. We've got 83 degrees in Midtown Pleasant with partly cloudy skies for the rest of the evening and overnight hours. More heat is on the way this weekend, or this week, though. WSB meteorologist Christina Edwards has Atlanta's most accurate and dependable forecast on the way. This is new at 7. Authorities in DeKalb County confirm they are responding to a fire at the Lakeview Apartments off of North Harrison Road. There's no word on how bad the blaze is at this point, but they do tell WSB that they will give us more information and details when they have them. A Metro Atlanta City Council votes to remove its mayor.
2: After a months-long investigation, the Stockbridge City Council votes to impeach Mayor Jaden Williams just 9 months into his term. Williams is accused of misusing city purchasing cards and sexual misconduct, along with receiving HR reports from city staff. Councilmember Antoine Cloud delivers the vote in Saturday's 12-hour public investigative hearing.
3: We make a motion to impeach Mayor Jaden Williams on violation of Charter 2.16, malfeasance and misfeasance, as well as Section 216. And violation of oath of office.
2: The youngest mayor in Stockbridge history is not facing criminal charges at this time. Jordan Brown, 95.5 WSB.
6: SNAP benefits could face funding lapse and a shakeup unless Congress acts soon.
4: States will have to pick up 75% of the cost for low-income SNAP recipients, a major shift from the federal government, unless Congress acts to give states more time. The switch is in the one big beautiful Republican budget bill that became law. Since its changes in work requirements and red tape hurdles to applying, about 5 million Americans, including 1.5 million children, lost access to SNAP, according to the Center on Budget and Policy Priorities.
6: That's Chuck Severson reporting. And taking care of the grands may be good for your brain health, reports Scott Pringle.
5: Dr. Dylan Went with the Cleveland Clinic says grandparents who care for their grandchildren, including cooking for them, playing with them, and driving them, had better cognitive outcomes over time compared to those who don't care for grandkids.
7: Really, the lesson to take away here is that staying busy and active, cognitively engaged, physically engaged, socially engaged, are ways that we can preserve our brain health.
5: The study involved 3,000 grandparents taking tests for memory and language skills.
6: And just a reminder, today is National Grandparents Day. It is 7:03, and that means it is now time for live team coverage of traffic and weather. We are checking in with Stephanie Stallworth in the WSB 24-Hour Traffic Center. Hey there, Stephanie. What are those roads looking like right now?
17: Hey, Michelle. Got some better news for folks on the 400 ride headed northbound. Had that crash in the right lanes for a while there near Haynes Bridge. All clear for you there. All lanes reopened. Traffic's moving again. Still working 316 West near Hurricane Trail, 85 South before exit 115 Buford Drive with a crash as well. From the Trustdale.com Traffic Center, Triple Team Traffic, 95.5 WSB.
13: This is WSB meteorologist Christina Edwards. Partly cloudy and cooling down for tonight. Lows in the upper 60s to low 70s. Trending hotter for tomorrow with mostly sunny skies and low humidity, high around 93. The dry conditions continue for the middle of next week.
6: 87 degrees in Riverdale right now, 83 in Roswell, and 82 right here in Midtown. 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I'm Michelle Wright, 95.5 WSB.
14: It is the second hour of the Sunday Show with Tim Andrews and George Clark. George Clark and I got a football game up here that we're watching. Well, I'm watching it more than you are because
15: yeah,
14: you can't see the TV.
15: You get your fantasy guys on this team, huh?
14: Yeah, well, one anyway. I don't really care about the game at all, but congratulations to Stephon Diggs. But anyway, we sort of teased this. You and I have followed this Hunter Biden probably more than a lot of other people have.
15: Yeah, he's making these podcast rounds. It all seemed to be culminating to maybe a run in politics or something of that nature.
14: Or finding a way to grift off of people.
15: Yes.
14: And which seems more likely that to be the case.
15: Seems to be what had happened.
14: So what was it, last week? Was it a week ago or was it last week? Hunter Biden, if you don't know, of course everybody knows who he is. But if you don't, he is the son of former president, former vice president Joe Biden.
15: Yes.
14: And has the exact same accent as Joe, and is that Delaware, that Western Pennsylvania, that Western Central PA accent, which isn't the easiest to do. I guarantee you that's not the easiest to do. You know, as you do Joe Biden, it's great to do because Joe's old. You can do Joe now, and you can do that accent a little bit, and you don't have to worry about it. But Hunter's a little younger than him, and he's sort of got it and everything, but we got a little bit of audio. Anyway, it all led up to him. He has a meme coin called Laptop.
15: Yes, and it's already pumped and dumped.
14: Yeah, it started, what did it launch at, 135? It got up there pretty high.
15: Yeah, I think it got up to about $3, you know, like, it went up. It skyrocketed it up.
14: Yeah.
15: And then within hours, it tanked.
14: And the same thing happened to Trump's.
15: Exactly. Now, that's the grift. That's, you know, Hawk Tua did it.
14: Explain, let's back up. Explain to people what a meme coin is.
15: So you create it through, from what I understand most of the time, through this other currency called Sol, and that's kind of your base currency.
14: And these coins are sort of like, are they at anywhere at all like Bitcoin? Because Bitcoin is the one people know. Bitcoin's the one that has value.
15: For the sake of understanding what's going on, yes. It's similar to Bitcoin.
14: All right.
15: And you create one that's your product, and that his is Laptop, because obviously he was made famous by getting his laptop.
14: Either he forgot it or it was stolen.
15: Yes.
14: You know, everybody's, you know.
15: And raided by the FBI and
14: right,
15: everything
14: back
15: was put
14: up. In 2020, if you brought up the laptop, you were in a lot of trouble. And you were kicked off of social media platforms, or you were a Russian disinformation agent.
15: Yes.
14: Until it was proven that no, he was just cracked out of his mind and he left it there and that guy gave it to
15: a laptop repair shop, and that guy either stole it or Hunter Biden left it there, and the guy that was taking care of the laptop saw all this stuff on there.
14: There's a lot of adult material on there, including drug use and cocaine smoking and him talking to his computer while he's doing cocaine. I think a lot of it was stuff that went from the cloud from his iPhone onto the computer. But anyway, So keep going.
15: Hunter Biden, yes, he dropped his own meme coin laptop.
14: Yeah.
15: And like we said, it was pumped and dumped, which means a bunch of people bought in, mm-hmm. and the people that had the biggest stake in the coin, the most coins,
14: okay.
15: they all left as soon as it hit its peak and left everybody that
14: what
15: had bought.
14: What a scam.
15: You know, a bit with even less money than they started.
14: He did, right? He got out, but he made a lot of money off of this. We got to find out how much.
15: People made millions,
14: We got to find out exactly how much he made. Because, you know, obviously that money's not for the big guy. That's for him. Now, the big guy, that's the guy he was getting money for when his dad was vice president. And somehow this guy who has no experience at all in commodities or the oil market was a board member for Burisma in Ukraine.
15: Yes. People are saying that he was kind of offering access to his father.
14: Yeah, people say that, but you know, none of that's ever been proven. And if you were to bring it up, again, if you were to bring that up last year or 2 years, well, when was the election? If you were to bring it up in 2020, for sure, you were called a lunatic and a kook and all that. But I saw a lot of that. When that laptop, not the coin, but when that laptop material started being released, it was all over 4chan. And it was coming from this Taiwanese guy that was palling around with, who's that Steve Bannon, the ruddy-faced man, mm-hmm. Steve Bannon. So he's palling around with this guy, and they were leaking it all out, and Giuliani was involved. There was these shady people, and it was all New York-centric. But the videos were uncensored, and you saw the women he was having the sex with, the prostitutes from Europe, Eastern Europe, they're Russians or Ukrainians, and him doing the drugs, or there was one where he was swimming in a pool, this like mansion pool. Do you see that one?
15: Oh, yeah.
14: He goes down the slide.
15: Yeah.
14: And he's standing there talking to somebody holding the camera, and he's just playing. He's fluffing himself under the water. It's bizarre.
15: It is. It was extremely bizarre.
14: So anytime I see him now, I get it. He was a drug addict, and now he's running an advocacy thing. And he's sort of doing this redemption tour. But it's all roads lead to scams.
15: Yes. So, the laptop, it started at $37. So, if you bought in right when it launched, you bought it at $37. It shot up to around $222.
14: And then if you sold it, then you made money.
15: And the people that were in the know did sell it then, and now it is selling at $1.36.
14: So now is the time to buy.
15: Yeah, so it's a 30...
14: Buy the dip.
15: It's 1/37th of the value that it was when you first bought it, if you bought it at the, you know, at the very beginning.
14: And guess what? It's never going to go up, ever. There's no value to it at all. Oh, the only value to it is for the people that made the money off of it. Same with Trump's coin. That Trump coin that he put out, I for a joke, you know, bought like $20 worth. And, of course, it tanked.
15: Yeah, but I mean, okay, so he does this. It's a scam. He's, you know, he's grifting. He's ripping people off. But it has been about, you know, we've been hearing about these meme coins for 2 years,
14: yeah,
15: 3 years.
14: Yeah, dumb enough to get in there.
15: So, I mean, you really are kind of foolish, or you are taking a risk and you know that this is going to happen and you're hoping that you get out at the right time.
14: Right.
15: And therefore, this you're gambling and you know that you're kind of what you're getting into is dangerous.
14: Like the NFT, I thought this would be short-lived, like the NFT phase of you know, when a couple of years ago they were, oh, we got to get an NFT, you know,
15: yeah, the non-fungible token,
14: yeah, the digital asset,
15: original AI art,
14: which means nothing,
15: or digital art rather,
14: which means nothing. So starting in May 19th, when he did two writers slinging Yang with Jeff Perlman is a journalist, a sports journalist. He just had a biography, successful biography of Tupac Shakur. It's a good book. And I do like Jeff Perlman. He's insanely liberal to the point of where it like overtakes everything that he talks about, yeah, and does, yeah, for the most part. He's one of those.

0: walk around the house. Like, I don't listen to it. I don't, because I'm not a huge fan of those two guys.
1: Yeah.
0: But it's almost shot like a reality show and then edited like that. And it's a unique angle on the podcast, video podcast thing.
1: Well, then there's Andrew Callahan.
0: Yeah, who is wrapped up in this meme coin thing because he provided Hunter Biden with his 5,000 person email list.
1: Uh-huh.
0: And all of those people were inundated with emails at the coin's launch.
1: That's amazing.
0: And he's supposed to be this kind of, you know, altruistic reporter guy.
1: Apparently not.
0: And he's all apologizing and stuff, but he's still...
1: We gotta get out there and pump and dump.
0: You're just a fool to trust this guy who we've seen smoke crack. I mean, okay, he's like redeemed himself to some degree.
1: But first it was, I'm a painter now. I'm an artist.
0: But people were
1: launder money with me.
0: He's a con man.
1: Yes. That's it. That's as simple that you boil it down to that. He is a con man.
0: And these people got suckered.
1: Yeah, they did. All right. So now you got, and he was on macro dosing. And then he's on King Grifter, Tucker Carlson.
0: Yes, who is insane. Now questioning algebra.
1: Yeah, questioning algebra. So, and
0: weird.
1: And Tucker Carlson, who made millions of dollars pretending to be a conservative for decades.
0: Yes.
1: Now supporting El Sayed in Michigan. All right. So then modern
0: wisdom. Because his message is quote unquote Trumpian.
1: Yes, his message is Trumpian.
0: This guy is, I don't know.
1: Was he lying about getting into foreign wars?
0: Exactly. Is he going to betray us? But I almost feel like with this Tucker thing, not to, you know, kind of branch off for a second.
1: Yeah.
0: It seems like COINTELPRO, like where he's kind of taking all these controversial conspiratorial
1: which you got to remember,
0: Hang on.
1: Most people don't know what that means, COINTELPRO. You and I do.
0: Counterintelligence. I don't know what the pro part is. Propaganda?
1: COINTELLIGENCE.
0: Intelligent, but what's the pro?
1: COINTELPRO. Propaganda? Yes. So basically what he's saying and what I believe and agree with is that it's just all lies and all propaganda. And
0: or he takes these things that are true
1: yes.
0: and then mixes them in with questioning algebra and you know, talking about Bigfoot and aliens so that these truths
1: are... So he gets the Rogan people.
0: Muddled with these lies and these kind of, you know, insanities.
1: And then he did Matt McCusker, Duncan Trussell. I like Duncan Trussell. Anna Navarro, bleep. I don't know why anybody would go on that. Who the hell would watch that? The Lincoln Project podcast with Rick Wilson, another one of the bunch of freaky weirdo Republicans. Dopey, I don't know who the hell that is. Cat's Roundtable with John Katzenmatted, blah, blah, blah, a lot of vowels. One Night with Steiny.
0: And the whole time he's winning people over, he's kind of altering his image as somebody this kind of,
1: he's a charming guy.
0: Charitable person.
1: He's a charming guy, self-deprecating, that's interesting. He talks about him, and then a lot of crack. And then the most recent one, and the reason I'm bringing it up is because he's on with Matan Even. And if you don't know Matan Even, you don't have to. If you're my age or George, maybe George's age, you're into him. If you're my age, you don't know. There's no reason.
0: But he's a big Zoomer podcaster.
1: He's a big Gen Z podcaster. He's humongous. Your kids probably like him, if you have a son especially.
0: And he's a bit subversive. And
1: yes. But anybody's a prankster and a trickster. He's sort of like the Gen Z. He's sort of like, I think he's, I don't know, if I really want to.
0: He's almost a bit like Tom Green was, where he's...
1: Tom Green...
0: A little dry.
1: Was funny. I mean, Tom Green...
0: Yeah, maybe not Tom Green, but...
1: Was nice.
0: Yeah, he's a little meaner.
1: Yeah, he's definitely a meaner...
0: more of a mean-spirited podcast.
1: He's like Andy Kaufman.
0: Yeah.
1: A little bit more like Andy Kaufman. But anyway, he's a Gen Z. He's a provocateur, internet culture. And he just messes with people. And
0: his goal is to make you look like a fool.
1: And that is why I watch it, because I like that kind of stuff. But we have a couple clips from that, the first one.
0: All right, here it is.
2: I'm Hunter Biden. I am, first and foremost, I am a former and recovering addict, and I work with other addicts. I work with an organization called Peak Path Health, and I'm trying to start a foundation for people in recovery and aftercare here in Los Angeles.
0: So that's a good example of what he's been doing on all these podcasts.
1: Yes.
0: Of explaining himself as not the son's, the president's son, or the former president.
1: That's his in. That's his, hey, I'm altruistic. I'm helping people.
0: Smoking crack. Yes.
1: Yeah. I understand what these people are going through because I went through it myself. And because my father's a millionaire, I had an easy landing.
0: And the reason I'm on all these podcasts is because I want people to get through addiction and not because I'm about to.
1: If he was Dale Biden, you know, who didn't have a famous dad or anything, he wouldn't be doing any of this. He'd still be in jail smoking crack or whatever. Anyway, go ahead.
3: And what were you addicted to? Playing World of Warcraft?
2: No, it was actually worse. It was crack.
3: Well, that can probably

0: probably even be more fun, depending on the time, right? Because that game can get a little boring for months on end.
1: The World of Warcraft or the one?
0: Well, he's always fun. I saw you said that you were doing it every 15 minutes.
1: No, I promise you, it's not always fun. But it becomes kind of compulsive, though. To everyone out there, I do not recommend it.
2: Now, let me be a little self-serving here. You heard those sensor tones, correct?
3: Yes.
2: You heard the beeps?
3: Yes.
2: Over crack and the word cocaine?
3: Yes.
2: Crack and cocaine were censored. You know
3: so
2: why?
3: So you didn't do that. That was...
2: No. Why would I do that? We're in radio.
3: I was wondering, okay.
2: You know, we can't say the proverbial seven words, George Carlin, but there's certainly a lot more than seven words we can't say on radio. But boil it all down, those are the seven. George Carlin bit. Go back and listen. You'll find it. It's out there if you've never heard it before. But there's a lot of bad words you can't say on radio, and for good reason, because it's publicly regulated airwaves. Okay, I get it. But we're not ruled by algorithms, and we're not ruled by tech overlords. So your algorithm on YouTube says, you can't say this, you can't say that. You instead of saying suicide or murder, you have to say unalived. Instead of saying gun, you have to say pew-pew. Instead of saying knife, you have to say sharp. These things are stupid. They're dumbing down the American language. And it's when you remove a word from something, you take away the power of the thing. That's not true. The thing still exists. So if you say unalived, somebody still killed themselves. Or if you say unalived, somebody still got murdered. And or if you say, if you censoring crack and cocaine helps Matan in the algorithm, but it also helps to dumb down language, and it's so stupid.
3: It is just a new method for censorship, and rather than you say these things, you get fined.
2: Yeah.
3: You say these things and you get demonetized.
2: That's what it is. And that's a silly thing, and we're grown-ups, and that's why radio's better.
4: 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They were working for you out there, 85 southbound past Gravel Springs Road. As a watch out for some activity there in the right lane. Got two lanes plus the HOT lane still getting you by, but a few delays still in play. From the Trustdale.com traffic center, Triple Team Traffic, 95.5 WSB.
5: I'm WSB meteorologist Christina Upwards. Partly cloudy skies for this evening. Temperatures dropping to the upper 60s to low 70s for tomorrow morning. Tomorrow afternoon, mostly sunny, highs in the low 90s. The dry conditions continue for the middle of next week.
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2: So you guys are making fun of my son. What are you guys talking about my kid? He's a great guy. He's a great, but look, and I'd be great, be a damn good president.
3: But it's not that cool that he, you know, pumped and dumped this meme coin.
2: I don't even know what that means.
3: No?
2: I saw some of those videos. He pumped and dumped a lot. I know what you're talking about. I'm talking about his meme
3: you
2: coin.
3: You watched those videos? That was your son, Joe. Come on.
2: You're hot, man.
3: Sick.
2: Hey, man, you get to be my age. You get to take whatever you
3: want. Anyway. Apple doesn't fall far from the trees?
2: Yeah. Oh, no, let me tell you, buddy.
3: Oh, yeah?
2: I'm a tripod.
3: Packing heat.
2: You're damn right. Damn right! My hands are bigger than Trump's. I'll take them on again.
20: Anyway, let's not get dirty and nasty. Did he apologize, Hunter Biden, for his meme coin?
3: He took to the internet to talk about the fact that he would... This, you know, it was set up and he wanted to help people and the meme coin was never supposed to be a pump and dump and there was supposed to be a certain amount of liquidity, which I don't exactly understand. Like, uh-huh. There's different levels of liquidity and that makes it more stable or less stable, less likely to be a pump and dump if there's more liquidity from what I understand. So he did take to the internet to, you know, sort of take responsibility and tell you that it's going to be better.
21: This isn't some bullshit. Celebrity token where I get on Twitter and say, oh, I didn't know about this and, you know, I'm really sorry.
20: Yeah.
21: It's my responsibility, but I promise you we are going to make it right and we're doing everything that we can to get more liquidity and volume into the market.
20: Sure you are. You and Hawk to a girl.
3: Yeah.
20: Are doing everything you can.
3: And that's just the culture now. You do these kind of things and then you go to the internet and you go, oops, sorry.
2: Yeah, I didn't mean to. I wasn't trying to rip nobody off. I was just trying to make a little bit of money there. You know what I'm saying?
3: And he'll go on podcasts and win favor back with some people, you know, probably less than before. And then, you know, the book will come out or whatever the next grift is.
20: Everything's a grift. Everything is a lie. Everything is let's make money off of these saps.
3: It's either you are scamming or you are being scammed nowadays.
20: I'll tell you a scam. Baseball cards collecting, football cards collecting. One of these days, I'll tell you how because I started dabbling back into the eBay world.
3: Yeah,
20: and I forget you. It's not like it used to be. There's little things. There's ways you can make some money. Because I sold a card that ended up selling for $60 that I saw other people selling for $100. So it's freaking me out. Hey, listen. Whatever you think about Hunter Biden, I think it shows you more about what has happened to media. Because people, the regular people, my age and up, they don't have access to all these podcasts. They don't chase him around. They just know he's the president's son. He's a good boy. Leave him alone.
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27: Good evening to you. It's 7:30. I'm Michelle Wright. Our top local story all across the country. It's happening both here and across the country. The cost of diesel fuel hitting a new nationwide high. The national average, $6 a gallon. It's higher right here in Georgia, coming in at $6.21. GATS buddies Patrick DeHaan explains it may even be more expensive than analysts had predicted.
28: The U.S. economy is already spending roughly $300 million more on diesel today than it was a year ago. So coupled with higher gas prices, the cost to the economy is exceeding $700 million a day compared to costs from a year ago.
27: According to AAA, diesel prices jumping 10 cents since just yesterday, hitting their highest ever mark today at $6.21 a gallon statewide. The growing threat from the Iranian-backed Houthi rebels in Yemen, the group tightening its grip on another crucial waterway.
29: The rebel group tightening their grip on strategic towns in Yemen, moving in on another important waterway, the Bab al-Mandeb Strait, which Saudi Arabia uses to export its oil. The potential shutdown of the vital waterway could be catastrophic for the global supply. Iran-backed rebels in Yemen claim they hit a military base in Saudi Arabia. The Houthi spokesperson saying they targeted weapons depots in a command and control center.
27: Lama Hassan reports that this new strait that's being targeted is located in the Red Sea. Several major companies are reportedly preparing to cut back on health benefits next year. Walt Disney, Bloomberg, Starbucks, Deloitte, and the city of Dallas among those expected to reduce health care spending in 2027. Consulting firm PwC says health plans are projecting medical costs to rise by as much as 9%. Insurer Aon is forecasting an even bigger increase, coming in at 9.5%, which is expected to be employer health costs. That would push the average cost to about $1,900 per employee. The city of Stockbridge votes to impeach Mayor Jaden Williams after a months-long investigation. The hearing went on for 12 hours over a laundry list of allegations, including misuse of city purchasing cards, HR reports from city staff, and sexual misconduct. The city's legal counsel, Robert Ash, questioning Mayor Williams for more than an hour over some text messages and explicit photos sent between him and an 18-year-old high school student.
5: Sending him sweat emojis and telling him you loved getting that picture, that nude picture. You knew he was 18. You knew he was in high school. You'd offered to be his mentor, and you'd floated the possibility of hiring him for a job. Correct?
6: Correct.
27: No criminal charges have been filed against Williams. New information coming to light on the Lucas Fire, which is burning in Northern California. An evacuation order was issued around the Mendocino Lake County line, and Cal Fire's Captain Robert Foxworthy says they're doing all they can to bring it under control.
8: This fire is getting a lot of resources thrown at it, and we are hoping to get this thing contained as quickly as possible and start getting those folks back into their home as fast as we can.
27: The fire has burned over 4,000 acres and is about 20% contained. It's 7:33, and that means it is now time for live team coverage of traffic and weather. We are checking in with Stephanie Stallworth in the WSB 24-hour traffic center. Hey there, Stephanie. What are those roads looking like right now?
10: Hey, you got the construction working out there, Michelle. It's on the west side, perimeter 25 north, south. A couple of lanes down in each direction. They'll be out there for the night. Also, it's 85 south past exit 118 Gravel Springs Road. Still working a crash that's blocking the right through lane. Stephanie Stallworth, Triple Team Traffic, 95.5 WSB.
11: I'm WSB meteorologist Christina Edwards. Partly cloudy skies for this evening. Temperatures dropping to the upper 60s to low 70s for tomorrow morning. Tomorrow afternoon, mostly sunny, highs in the low 90s. The dry conditions continue for the middle of next week.
27: 84 degrees in Norcross right now, 83 in Noonan, and 81 here in Midtown. More news head your way at 8 o'clock. Breaking news when it happens. 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
20: Oh, it's a good song for what we're going to talk about next. Welcome to the Terror Dome.
2: Oh, okay.
20: Is this Welcome to the Terror Dome? I don't remember. I think it is. Anyway, we're talking about a little thing called AI, which when it first started coming out was a fun thing to play around with on the internet. You could make little images that didn't really look like the person. Do you remember, like, even 3 years ago that somebody made, not even 2 years ago maybe, made that image of Will Smith eating spaghetti?
2: Yeah, and it looked like he was, like, shoving hay into his head or something. It was very,
20: very dreamlike, yeah. Right? Bad animation, but that it got better and better and better and better and better. I think in 23, Christmas time, 23, I was making these videos using audio AI and using Bryan Cranston's voice to make these little, I thought they were very funny and some people liked them. I made a whole bunch of them. And I used the image generator to make images to go along with that. Did you ever see any of those?
2: No. So you would make Bryan Cranston sing, or
20: no? I made him talking like, "Hey, I want to make another, season of Breaking Bad, but it's an anthology series, and I want to do this and that, and I'm captaining of the Starship Myth." Stupid stuff like that. One time, Jesse and I had a shrimp eating contest or an oyster. I mean, I just made these fun videos and used the images to make them go, you know, as like clip show. And I thought that was kind of fun. And I thought, you know, using the audio to make people say stupid things was fun and making some of the goofy songs were fun. That, to me, that was the extent of the AI. And I didn't have an app or anything. And now I use the ChatGPT app to help with a lot of things. I'll do an outline. I'll force feed it all these things I want to talk about, say on like the podcast, which is my Saturday show. Made this long outline for me, and I used none of it. But knowing it's there, it's a crutch.
2: Yeah, and it, you know, gives you your own ideas.
20: Yes, I did that for today's show.
2: Oh, there you go. America's AI race.
20: Right. So the AI race that we're going through, it's being framed in such a weird way. And of course, it's being
2: us versus China.
20: Us versus China, but also it's political.
2: Yes.
20: Data centers are political. You're either pro-data center or you're anti-data center. And it all has to do with how you vote, who you like in politics and things like that. And there's some middle ground of people going, you know, maybe we ought to pump the brakes. Maybe we ought to make these companies pay. Maybe if they want to have water, that they build a pipeline from the ocean so they can get the water without taking it from the groundwater.
2: Right.
20: But they're framing it much the same way that in the 50s and 60s you had the space race. In the 70s and 80s, you had the arms race, and they're trying to make it a patriotic thing. I don't think that there are enough people left to whom that'll matter. Gen X and above, those things matter.
2: Right.
20: Other than that, I don't think they do. I don't know about millennials. Millennials, I think, are brainwashed in a different way from Gen Xers.
2: Yeah, I think on the whole, most of the people you talk to are kind of weary of AI and what it's doing to art and what it might do to, you know, the economy and jobs and things of that nature.
20: The art and the economy, okay, we've learned and we've seen these companies that are embracing AI. It's not as reliable as hiring a human.
2: True.
20: Now,
2: but it is kind of the fad right now.
20: It is a fad.
2: You want to experiment so that you know. You can do research and find out, does AI work for this?
20: Yes.
2: Will it make this, you know, part of our business cheaper, or is it better to have a human?
20: Yeah, I just want AI to make a porno movie. No, I don't want that. But I want it to make, like, I want AI to be fun. I want it to be something that I can make myself laugh with. And that's why I enjoyed the Sora app, because I was making the slop and it would just waste time. But I would make these slop videos that made me laugh and hopefully made other people laugh.
2: Yeah.
20: But mostly me, and that's all that matters.
2: Yeah, you'd have, you know, the wrestling videos that you did. You had Bob Ross, you know, tackling Obama or something, you know.
20: I started out that way. I started out doing the ones everybody else was doing using real people, and then I made my own characters. And that was, as those got going, that's when Sora shut down because it was just a waste of money for them.
2: Is that the case? They weren't making their money back, or was it?
20: They were making a dime off of it.
2: Okay.
20: And the amount of computing power and the cost of everything was just too much.
2: Okay.
20: It was a waste. And they had this partnership with Disney. Nobody cared.
2: Right.
20: because people were going to make Disney videos using Disney characters. But, you know, of course, you give that power to people, and the ones that people like are the ones where the Disney characters are being killed.
2: Yeah, right.
20: Or they're doing sexual things.
2: Of course.
20: You know, and where everything is funny. But I don't think that the strategy they have to try to frame this as a patriotic, you got to get behind it.
2: Well, and you see these tech oligarchs that we've been dealing with for the last 10 years. Mm-hmm. They're the ones that are leading the charge, and there's so lack of trust there already, and we know that they've kind of screwed us over with social media, and that was a great thing, and now it's being used to control people and manipulate people.
20: And given the state of media, we don't know what to believe. Now, I'm not talking about news. I'm not talking about local news. I always exclude local news, whether it's our reporters here at WSB because they're journalists who go out and work, or where my wife works in television, where the journalists go out and they get the story. They're not just regurgitating things. I'm talking about the national media, social media, things that are just pumped at you all day long, like a barrage.
2: Mm-hmm.
20: You know, television and radio, you make a choice. I'm going to tune in. I'm going to watch the local news. I'm going to tune in and I'm going to listen to the local news. That's a choice you make
2: right. As
20: a consumer, as somebody who wants to be informed. If you're scrolling online, you're boom, boom, boom, boom. It's just nonstop.
2: Yeah. The algorithm pushes things into your feed rather than you going to seek them out.
20: And who's the most vulnerable and most likely to believe AI stuff is older people who are on social media, whether it's TikTok. I think.
2: Yeah, we saw that the Thomas Massey race. They had the AI videos of him, you know, shacked up with AOC and the squad because he's anti-Israel.
20: Yeah.
2: And that would.
20: And you got to think to yourself.
2: Swayed older people and they didn't even realize that it was fake.
20: Who would believe that? Do you think people actually believed it? I'm sure they did.
2: I'm sure there were fools out there.
20: But I think most people are discerning enough to realize this is BS. You look at a picture and go, there's no way that picture is real. I saw a picture of somebody today doing something I know that wasn't them. And they're saying, this is me doing this. I'm like, no, this, I know that's not you. But just to get back to my point about it, framing it as a patriotic thing, like Trump said something about AI, said, we need it. I support it. If you don't support it, you're not patriotic. Why would anybody, Gen Z, let's talk about Gen Z. They're maligned, they're put down. Millennials, younger millennials, not like you. You're an outlier when it comes to millennials for sure. But a lot of them are propagandized in a different way that Gen X was propagandized. A lot of the Gen Xers ended up being liberals because we were force-fed boomer nostalgia.
2: Mm-hmm.
20: The anti-Vietnam, the hippie thing. All that stuff, and Reagan came, when Reagan became president, people either liked him or hated him, or he was a warmonger. And we're kids, we're growing up, but we're getting force-fed all that from a pop culture point of view. But still, when we got up Saturday mornings, we learned about the United States and how it was formed, and from that point of view, you know, the winners tell the story of history.
2: And then the millennials got hit with the postmodern thing where...
20: The environment first, and then the postmodern thing.
2: Yeah, where everything
20: you should feel bad about it.
2: Exactly.
20: Yeah. You should feel bad that that this country is so big and who we took it from and blah, blah, blah, and that we use so many resources. You should always feel bad. And I feel bad, but for them, because they grew up hating themselves or feeling guilty.
2: Yeah, it's self-loathing.
20: Oh, I shouldn't have an SUV because of the environment. Well, who cares? You can't do anything about it. Okay, get rid of it and get a Prius and be miserable. You know, some people have Priuses and they love them. I get it. But you know what I'm talking about?
2: Yeah.
20: You know, people buy the Tesla. I bought a Tesla. I spent overpaid for a lithium battery that if it catches on fire is going to kill everybody and burn up the car and never be. But anyway, I feel really good about myself because I bought a really cool, hip Tesla that goes fast. Oh, wait a minute. He likes President Trump? Oh, wait a minute. He's helping. Oh, I better get a sticker that says I bought this before Elon went nuts. That's stupid. You look dumb.
2: Yeah,
20: but anyway, getting back to the AI. There's no group of people that are going to stand up and go, you know, we need this AI. No one's going to back it. And for the reasons you brought up, these tech nuts. Now, you know, Elon is the one that's reviled now for some reason the most. I would say that he's probably not the worst. I would say that Sam Altman's pretty out there. Mark Zuckerberg's probably the worst out of all of them.
2: Yeah, I mean, I agree. I don't like Mark Zuckerberg. I don't like Larry Ellison, the Oracle guy.
20: And, yeah, I don't like any of those. Those guys are...
2: Peter Thiel with Palantir.
20: I think the most open out of all of them has been Elon. And he is loopy, and he's nutty, and he went through the K-hole stuff.
2: Yeah, but then you've got a question, is this just a different tactic to, you know, pull the wool over people's eyes in a different way? And
20: I think that, again, I'm just speaking for myself, but I can sort of, when he's talking or when he was doing all that stuff around the election and shortly after with Doge, I kind of got, with a wink and a nod, knew that it was BS.
2: Yeah.
20: But that's because I think everything is now. And, you know, brass tacks, the Democrats didn't do themselves any favors with their nominating process the last time around.
2: No.
20: Well, we're not going to have a primary. The old man's going to drop out, and we're just going to put Kamala in there. No primary. The woman who didn't even make it past Iowa in 2020, we're going to make her just because she's vice president, the candidate. They should have seen it a mile away that she was going to lose to Trump, who built so much momentum. And then he got shot.
2: Yeah, that sealed the deal.
20: That sort of helped immensely, more so than saying Joe Rogan pushed him over the finish line. I don't believe that. I don't believe Joe Rogan has that much influence. We think he does because we're in the media, and we may even like to watch or listen to his show because we like to hear about Bigfoot and giants. And
2: yeah, it was the dropout of Joe Biden that, you know, ascended Trump to the presidency.
20: I don't believe that. Do you?
2: You don't think that him dropping out made it pretty obvious that Trump was going to win?
20: Oh, I thought you said the Joe Rogan influence. No, you meant the Joe Biden.
2: I'm sorry, yes, Joe Biden.
20: Well, I thought Trump would win even if Joe Biden was still in it because people finally were seeing how he was and he had to
2: after
20: go.
2: After the big debate.
20: And it made me feel bad for Biden for being in there like that.
2: Yeah, so now we've got Trump and he's promoting this AI thing.
20: Right, and they're trying to say that it is important that every town have these data centers. But what they have done, because of this, because of the way it was framed, it's political and people are fighting and arguing over it and you have to choose a side. What if everybody just agrees that maybe it might be bad for your community to have this big place that's noisy and uses a lot of your resources, that you get nothing out of it? But if you're getting something out of it, maybe it's worthwhile to have. But it certainly isn't as important as getting to the moon or making sure that we don't get nuked.
10: 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Trying to finish things up 85 South, getting down towards Buford Drive. Trying to get through Gwinnett County. Was right lane with the crash there. Still working in a couple of lanes on 285 northbound over by Cascade. From the Trustdale.com traffic center, Triple Team Traffic, 95.5 WSB.
0: This is WSB meteorologist Christina Upwards. Partly cloudy and cooling down for tonight. Lows in the upper 60s to low 70s. Trending hotter for tomorrow with mostly sunny skies and low humidity, high around 93. The dry conditions continue for the middle of next week.
3: Shoemate, the official air conditioning of Atlanta.
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20: All right, let's say you're middle-aged and you're watching the news every night and, I don't know, David Muir is talking about infrastructure and talking about data centers and what we need. Your biggest question, since you grew up watching the Terminator movies, is will the machines become sentient and destroy us all in a war? And will we have to have one rogue man named John Connor take on those machines later on in life? Is this thing going to mess up my job before I retire? Are you a welder? Are you an HVAC repair person? No, AI is not going to affect your job. Are you a data person who crunches numbers all day? Do you write code? Probably. But the code that they're writing isn't as good as the code that you write. So get yourself a double latte, chug that down, stay up all night, and keep writing and keep working. I don't think it's going to take your job. I think that we have a lot of cynicism in our society. I think especially there's a certain little group of people that just, I mean, if you're Gen Z, first of all, you finished high school or you went to middle school or finished elementary school wearing a mask or you were at home on a computer doing ridiculous at-home computer work while your teacher sat there in their underpants doing their work during the pandemic. And then when you went back to school, you were wearing masks and you were socially distanced. You saw those stupid videos of them in band where they're practicing with their, they have the dumb, all that dumb stuff that happened that wasn't necessary at all, especially for kids. Older people, yeah, they needed to secure themselves and stay away. So you're automatically cynical. And you see the world as being out to get you and everything is dangerous and you should be afraid and worry about everything. I don't think that AI is going to be the death of us. We had people come out last week and saying, we have to be concerned because, oh, it's going to release this thing and it's going to release a toxic chemical warfare stuff or it's going to take over the
2: biological
20: nukes.
2: Biological weapons is the big one now.
20: Yeah. How? Is it going to physically create a robot that can mix the chemicals and launch the missiles and drop the bombs? No, it can't. It can't fly a plane
2: but
20: yet.
2: Maybe it provides a step-by-step guide to the person that wants to create a biologic weapon of some sort.
20: Well, you could do that before AI.
2: Yeah.
20: You could, I mean, I remember this early on in the internet.
2: Science exists.
20: Yes. Are you going to get plutonium someplace? Are you going to get it? Are you going to get uranium? Where are you going to find it? Are you going to get the components? Are you going to learn how to make them with a 3D printer? I don't think so. I think it's a lot of hype. I think it's a lot of fear-mongering. It's an election year. It's a political issue. I think if you have a small community that and you have a construction firm that employs maybe 80 people, 100 people in your town, and they want to build a data center, and they're doing bids, and it's you and nobody else, well, you're going to have a little extra scratch for Christmas and the next year and going forward and stuff like that. Thinking about the overall economy of where these things go. True impact. Not just that it's going to suck up all your water and that your electric bill will go up. Well, if that's the case, then you need to lobby your politicians to get nuclear back on. Find out what China's doing. China uses the salt technology.
2: Desalination?
20: No, right. They use the salt.
2: Oh, like salt batter?
20: No.
2: I'm sorry.
20: Something like that. It's involving with their nuclear technology.
2: Oh, okay.
20: And constantly developing it without the regulations. You got to wonder who was against nuclear power in the 70s and 80s and paid for all the protests. Was it the environmentalists or were it the people who were saying, well, we don't want them to have a leg up on energy, do we? Or maybe it was an oil company. I don't know. Be cynical. And for God's sakes, people, don't worry so much. Hug your friends. Hug your family. And stop getting mad at your uncle just because he voted for Trump. He might not be around and he might have some money. Yeah, he might have some insurance. Not insurance, but he might have an inheritance for you. All right, we got to go. Thank you, George.
2: Thank you.
20: See you guys tomorrow on the Von Hessler Doctrine at 3. Dr. Joe is up tonight at 9. Thank you, Ahmad. Enjoy the rest of your Sunday.
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13: Good evening to you. It's 8 o'clock. I'm Michelle Wright. Our top story this hour is new at 8. Jacob Coxon, the former Anthropic employee who resigned and posted a warning on X late last week, quoting that people building AI earnestly believe that it could kill us all by the end of the decade, is sharing more. He appeared on ABC's This Week.
14: I think the concept of building a superintelligence is, well, it's been likened to summoning an alien species. So I think thinking about it in terms of an alien mind that we don't fully understand is pretty terrifying, even without any concrete scenario.
13: Meanwhile, Anthropic's chief executive saying in a letter that while AI has vast benefits, it is advancing at too quick of a pace. We've got 80 degrees currently in Midtown, pleasant with partly cloudy skies for the rest of the evening and overnight hours. More heat is on the way for the rest of the week. WSB meteorologist Christina Edwards has Atlanta's most accurate and dependable forecast on the way. It's not just gas prices that are climbing now. Diesel is skyrocketing, too, and it's having a big impact on truckers.
15: One fill-up for truck driver Dennis Adams cost him about what some of us pay for rent.
16: 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But now you're looking at $1,800.
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16: It definitely hurts the pocket.
15: These high prices for truckers means higher prices for us, with some companies adding fuel surcharges to transport everything from avocados to TVs. Keith Cromwell, 95.5 WSB.
13: Meanwhile, unleaded prices also up, reaching over $4 a gallon here in Georgia. According to AAA, Metro Atlanta is averaging $4.03 a gallon. That's up 13 cents over the past week. Stockbridge votes to remove its youngest mayor in history within his first year in office.
12: The city council votes to impeach Mayor Jaden Williams after looking into several allegations of misconduct. Williams is accused of misusing city purchasing cards and sexual misconduct with an 18-year-old high school student. The city's legal counsel, Robert Ash, questioned Mayor Williams after Rondell Leonard texted him saying he could be the mayor's mentee and friend with benefits.
17: Then how did you respond to that?
18: Possibly become something more of a time for now, just sort of keen.
12: The vote comes after an executive session with the city council and a 12-hour